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Spec, we have Lou Elizondo, Charles Payne, the great one, Mark Levin, Jonathan Turley, Jimmy Fallon. Set your DVR tonight, Hannity, 9 Eastern on Fox. We'll see you tonight. Have a great weekend. Back here on Monday and then off to China. But I'll be reporting in every day. All right. Have a great weekend.

right, that's going to wrap things up for today. UFO files released today. Tim Burchett knows a lot about this. Will be with us tonight at 9 on Hannity. Great strength in the economy. We didn't expect

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6: He wants a long-term ceasefire. I'm Lisa Lacera, Fox News. President Trump speaking to reporters about the 3-day pause in fighting between Russia and Ukraine.
7: I'd like to see it stop, Russia-Ukraine. It's the worst thing since World War II in terms of life. 25,000 young soldiers every month. It's crazy. So it could very well be.
6: The two sides agreed to the pause, which will begin May 9th and run through May 11th, to coincide with Russia's annual celebration of the victory over the Nazis in World War II. And it comes one day after Special Envoy Steve Witkoff and Jared Kushner met with Ukraine's top negotiator in Miami. And the president says he expects to hear from Iran soon on the latest peace proposal from the U.S. as the U.S. military continues to block Iranian ports.
8: According to Central Command, the blockade is preventing more than 70 tankers capable of transporting more than $13 billion worth of oil from actually entering or leaving Iranian ports. Iran's foreign minister claims that every time there is a diplomatic solution up for negotiation, he says the U.S. opts for, quote, a reckless military adventure. An Iranian spokesperson also saying the only goal for them now is to end the war.
6: Fox's Ashley Webster in Tel Aviv. CENTCOM also says the U.S. disabled a total of 4 Iranian tankers in and around the Strait of Hormuz. U.S. Southern Command says it's conducted a strike on a ship operated by designated terrorist organizations, which was traveling along known narco-trafficking routes in the Eastern Pacific, killing 2 men. It says one person survived the strike and no U.S. forces were harmed. Republican state senators in Alabama have passed a plan for a new U.S. House primary, sending it to Republican Governor Kay Ivey. The Alabama bill could set aside the results of the May 19th primaries. 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
6: The Tennessee NAACP is seeking an emergency block of the state's newly approved congressional redistricting plan.
11: After Governor Bill Lee signed Tennessee's new congressional map into law.
12: Make no mistake, this is going to be litigated.
11: Democrats making good on the promise with the NAACP filing suit, arguing that Tennessee Republicans violated the state constitution by redrawing districts outside the normal census process, eliminating the black majority district of Memphis for Democrats. Republican House Speaker Cameron Sexton saying they're ready for the fight.
13: The AG's prepared. I believe we've hired additional counsel.
11: The battle after the U.S. Supreme Court ruled on a case in Louisiana that districts drawn based on race are unconstitutional. Jeff Manasso, Fox News.
6: A new tax could be levied against wealthy residents who own second homes in New York City.
14: A tentative agreement announced by New York Governor Kathy Hochul stops short of a broad tax increase on the state's wealthiest residents and focuses instead on those who have multi-million dollar second homes in New York City. It's still being finalized, but Hochul, a Democrat, says it would apply to homes worth more than $5 million and would bring in an estimated $500 million each year for the city. The move is in line with the priorities of New York City's Democratic Mayor Zohran Mamdani, who campaigned on a tax for the wealthiest. Critics, including prominent business leaders, Republicans, and some moderate Democrats, warn that the new tax will lead the very wealthy to leave the city. In New York City, Tanya J. Powers, Fox News.
6: Google has reached a settlement with black employees who claimed systemic racial disparities in hiring, pay, and advancement in a lawsuit filed in 2022. April Curley, a former Google employee, filed the suit, saying the company engages in a pattern and practice of unfair treatment for its black workers, claiming Google steered them into lower-level and lower-paid jobs and subjected them to a hostile work environment. I'm Lee Silasera. This is Fox News.
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15: From 21 Alive, I'm meteorologist Michael Morinelli. A few light showers are still in store through the rest of the afternoon as temperatures stay into the upper 50s or low 60s under mostly cloudy skies. We could see a little bit of morning fog tomorrow before high temperatures are back up into the 70s for the first time since earlier in the week. I'm meteorologist Michael Morinelli on WoWo 92.3 FM and 1190 AM.
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16: 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We've been targeting military targets, as has Israel. 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
17: He's here. 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
4: It's some garbage out of that lake, out of that water, and it sat there for years like that. And that's not what our country is about. Our country is about beauty, cleanliness, safety, great people, not a filthy capital.
5: What is the status?
4: Such a stupid question you ask. We're fixing up the reflecting pond to the Lincoln Memorial, the Washington Monument, and you say, why are you fixing it up? Because you can understand dirt maybe better than I can, but I don't allow it. This is one of the worst reporters. She's with ABC Fake News, and she's a horror show. She's saying, why would you bother fixing this up? Why would I bother taking 11 or 12 truckloads of filth out of the water in front of the Lincoln Monument? That's what made our country great. Beauty made our country. People made our country great. A question like that is a disgrace to our country.
6: It really is a disgrace. Here he is trying to do a million things at once. The guy is full of energy. Whether it's foreign policy, domestic policy, or whether it's the beauty of our nation's capital and the safety of our nation's capital. Look at what he's done. And look at what he wants to do. Whether it's the ballroom, the reflecting pond, the Jefferson Memorial, the Washington Memorial, the Lincoln Memorial. I mean, what's to complain about? They complain about everything, the media and the left. They're crazy. And he's right. He wants things to look nice. He wants things so when you're in Washington, you feel good and you're safe. Isn't that a positive thing? Now, here's the deal. If it were the New Deal and the Depression, and it was Franklin Roosevelt, and he was spending tens of billions of dollars in today's dollars, hundreds and hundreds of billions of dollars, for people to paint murals, for people to wash the monuments, for people to build new monuments, for people to expand the White House to have a ballroom and so forth. Hey, isn't that great? Because that's what he did, things like that. That's great. Put people to work, did all these things. Here you have Donald Trump who's trying, in many cases, through the private sector with private funds, but nonetheless, who's trying to keep up the Capitol in the Capitol grounds and so forth and so. What's he supposed to do? Roll up into a ball in the corner because of what's going on in Iran or what's going on in some other part of the world? No! We're going to miss this man when he's gone. I'm telling you that right now. We're going to miss this man, which is why I defend him against the woke right, the Marxists, and the Islamists.

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7: Russia and Ukraine agree to a weekend ceasefire. I'm Jack Callahan, Fox News, but it is not for Mother's Day, as Fox's Jared Halperin reports.
8: The three-day ceasefire beginning May 9th and ending May 11th coincides with Victory Day, when Russia marks the defeat of Nazi Germany in World War II. In a social media post, President Trump says the ceasefire will include a suspension of all kinetic activity and a prisoner swap of 1,000 prisoners from each country. The ceasefire announcement comes a day after Special Envoy Steve Witkoff and Jared Kushner met with Ukraine's top negotiator in Miami. At the White House, Jared Halpern, Fox News.
7: Two oil tankers have been hit by U.S. airstrikes for trying to break the blockade of Iranian ports. Ashley Webster of the Fox Business Network is in Tel Aviv with the latest.
9: The clashes continue in the Strait of Hormuz, where more than 1,500 vessels are just simply stuck. The FA-18 opening fire on those two Iranian-flagged tankers. Remarkably, given what the blockade has done so far, those tankers were trying to make it to a port in Iran. They were disabled. They didn't even get close. It also follows the exchange of strikes last night, with the U.S. military saying they were fired on, they returned fire. And they also say, look, they are going to enforce this blockade of Iranian ports, come what may.
7: President Trump says despite the strikes, the ceasefire is still in effect. At the White House, the president talking about his meeting with Brazil's President Luiz Inácio Lula da Silva, which was not open to the media.
10: We had a good meeting. We had a great meeting with the president of Brazil. And we'll see what happens. They want to do business with the United States.
7: Da Silva also described the meeting as positive, with the two leaders talking about trade, tariffs, and critical rare earth minerals. The president and the left-leaning Da Silva have had a rocky relationship in the past. 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
7: A judge in Utah is delaying the preliminary hearing for Tyler Robinson. He's the 23-year-old man accused of killing conservative icon Charlie Kirk at Utah Valley University last fall. Fox's Claudia Cowan with details.
15: Judge Tony Graff ruled that Robinson's preliminary hearing, originally set for May 18th, will now take place July 6th through the 10th. During that hearing, the judge will determine if there's enough probable cause to hold Robinson over for trial. The judge also handed the defense a legal setback, ruling that cameras and microphones will continue to be allowed in the courtroom during the proceedings. Robinson is accused of fatally shooting Kirk on September 10th, 2025, and could face the death penalty if convicted on charges that include aggravated murder. In San Francisco, Claudia Cowan, Fox News.
7: Spanish authorities preparing to receive more than 140 passengers from a hantavirus-stricken cruise ship, as Fox's Jonathan Seri reports.
16: 17 Americans remain aboard this Dutch cruise ship at the center of a deadly hantavirus outbreak. Its operator says all on board are symptom-free and estimated to arrive early Sunday in the Canary Islands to board flights home. That has sparked protests from some concerned dock workers, but international health officials remain confident the outbreak can be contained.
17: Based on how it is spreading and not spreading amongst the people on the ship, the people who have disembarkated as well, we continue to consider the risk as low for the general population. It's moderate for those on the ship.
16: Health departments in five U.S. states are monitoring more than half a dozen passengers who left the cruise before the hantavirus outbreak was detected.
7: New Jersey monitoring two residents after they may have been exposed to the virus on a flight in which two of the cruise ship passengers were aboard. I'm Jack Callahan. This is Fox News.
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18: From 21 Alive, I'm meteorologist Michael Morinelli. A few light showers are still in store through the rest of the afternoon as temperatures stay into the upper 50s or low 60s under mostly cloudy skies. We could see a little bit of morning fog tomorrow before high temperatures are back up into the 70s for the first time since earlier in the week. I'm meteorologist Michael Morinelli on WoWoWo 92.3 FM and 1190 AM.
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22: 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Our number is 877-381-3811, 877-381-3811. 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Two brand new shows. Two killer shows, actually. And I hope you'll join us. I'll keep doing it as long as you want me to do it. Same with all these other things we're doing, right? I think now more than ever, we like-minded people, we need to stick together. All of our meetings are national town hall meetings, all of them. And so I hope you'll join me there on Life, Liberty, and Levin tomorrow night, Saturday night, 8 p.m. Eastern, Sunday night, 8 p.m. Eastern. By the way, I'm Mother's Day, Sunday night, we're going to have Newt Gingrich and General Jack Keane. And tomorrow night, we have Christopher Rufo and Rebecca Heinrichs, who's outstanding. And, of course, my two opening statements. So I think you're going to love it. We do it for you. And I try to make sure you're not wasting your time, you know? I try to make sure we're not just repeating what other people say or going through talking points or other people write it for me or anything like that. We do it our own way. Marco Rubio in Rome today. Listen to this one.
0: Cut three, go.
1: What you saw yesterday was U.S. destroyers moving through international waters being fired upon by the Iranians, and the U.S. responded defensively to protect itself. That's what you saw. I mean, that's separate and distinct from Operation Epic Fury. If you fire a drone or a missile at our destroyer, what are we supposed to do? Let it hit it? We have to respond to it. We have to knock down the missile, and we have to knock out whatever it is that launched that missile. The alternative is to let it sink one of our ships. That's crazy. So, of course, we responded to it.
2: Well, yes, but the point is, if there's not much ceasing in the firing, because we've...
1: Well, you should ask that of the Iranians. Don't ask me. We didn't fire. They fired on us. My point is, if you fire at a U.S. Navy ship, what are we supposed to do? Say, oh, there's a ceasefire. We're not going to shoot down your drone. That's a stupid question. That's a stupid position to take. Of course we fired back at them. They were shooting at us. That's what I would expect to do. Only stupid countries don't shoot back when you're shot at. And we're not a stupid country.
0: That's right, and neither is Israel. So when Hezbollah shoots missiles into Israel, and Israel responds, that's a smart country responding, right, Mr. Producer? It's the way it goes. So I think that's a great point. Great point. Kamala Harris keeps demonstrating what a moron she is. And thank God she's not president. But she wants to be president. She plans to run again. And I have to be honest with you, folks. Any of these Democrats, if they ever become president, we're going to have a dire, dire situation. And there will be a robust fight for the nomination, I assume. And once that person's nominated, we will support them. And we may have agreements and disagreements in the lead up to that process. But that's what makes it fun, isn't it? That's what makes it interesting. And that is what focuses our attention and our understanding of what these candidates stand for and who they are. But I mentioned Kamala Harris, and she was at an event yesterday respecting the Iran war. It's hardly a war, to be perfectly honest with you. It's a military operation on hold. Cut five, go.
23: This war in Iran, which the American people do not want, which was not authorized...
0: You know what else the American people do not want? Nuclear weapons flying into our country. And you see, for the propagandists and the demagogues, they can drop these lines. It's much harder to defend this president, what he's doing, not because of what he's doing, but because of the nature of the debate. Now, what am I talking about? The nature of the debate. You have to have people understand that we are threatened by the potential for nuclear weapons when they are being told by the media and the Democrats and the isolationist buffoons and the others that there's no threat whatsoever. That this was a war of choice. It's an illegal war. It should never have happened. So people have to process all of this. And so they're processing all of that with the possibility of no military action. So, you know, I'm not for military action. I mean, did we really need it? What do you have to do? Blow Chicago off the face of the earth in order to demonstrate we needed it? And then everybody will say, hey, what happened? We need a commission. You know, didn't we see this in 9/11? Those of us who are old enough to remember. Do we actually have to be hit or blackmailed in order to understand that it's a threat? For some people, the answer is yes. Well, you know what? They're suicidal. We don't have to be. And the Democrat Party is suicidal. The Democrat Party hates this country. Hates it. And so do these suicidal isolationists. They hate the country. And they're making it clear and clearer by the day. Go ahead.
23: It should not have been initiated. He talked about obliterating, and then he said, oh, he did. It's all just...
0: I mean, you know what's the problem with politics is today? It's performative, most of it. You don't get real statesmen up there. Gone are the days of sort of the Lincoln-Douglas debates. Gone are the days of the truly intelligent, substantive, articulate individual who wants to be president or a senator or a congressman. There's some, but there's not enough, obviously. Really appalling. We get this. We get this instead. Yeah, the clapping seals in the audience. That's pretty much what we get. And look, I've got one after another, these Democrats, these commentators, all pretty much saying the same thing, one nastier than the next. Now listen to this. We have a guy, Adam Homaway, Democrat, New Jersey House candidate. I don't know what's happening in New Jersey. Yes, I do, actually. You've got a very significant Islamist population now in New Jersey. Congratulations. With Jonathan Levine, good guy, good reporter, at the Washington Free Beacon today. So this Homaway's asked a very specific question about jihad. And this guy's a Democrat. They're all Democrats, you understand. Cut nine, go.
3: There were questions that came to light this week in a Politico article regarding your association or your affiliation with the Blind Sheik. Just to start with a couple of questions, and I'd like you to talk about it too, but do you repudiate and condemn the Blind Sheik and his actions and the seditious conspiracy that led to his conviction, first of all? And secondly, do you condemn jihad and religious extremism? We have a problem with religious extremism on both the left and the right in this country right now. And do you condemn religious extremism, and specifically in this case, jihad?
4: Obviously, you know, any extremism on any kind is bad. You know, I have spent my life really saving lives and rather than taking them. So clearly, I've shown, you know, just I've served this country in uniform. I've taken care of hundreds of troops and soldiers. I've served this community. I was a responder in 9/11. So clearly, my actions speak for themselves. And I'm against all war and all violence. I mean, that's really what I've been saying since day one. Healthcare, not bombs. I've seen the horrors of war, and so yes, I condemn all extremism and all violence of any kind.
0: But that wasn't the question. Does he condemn jihad? He wouldn't specifically say it. Does he? Is that a tough question? Does he repudiate and condemn the Blind Sheik? And it's what he was asked, and his actions, and the seditious conspiracy that led to his conviction. Do you condemn jihad? Do you? And he has this association, according to Politico, as Levine mentioned, with the Blind Sheik, who ordered the effort to blow up the Twin Towers before the second attack on the Twin Towers. These are the kinds of candidates that are out there now in the Democrat Party, from Maine to Michigan to New Jersey and everywhere between and around. It's disgusting. We'll be right back.
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2: News. I'm Chris DeMeo. President Trump says the country is doing very well and praises the April jobs report, which was better than expected.
3: We just have new stock market records. Everybody's 401k is hitting a record. The numbers are absolutely incredible. The job numbers, we have more people working today than we ever had working in this country.
2: 115,000 jobs were created in April. A bipartisan bill is introduced that would stop the sale of Chinese cars in the U.S. Bill co-sponsor Bernie Moreno.
4: These are basically predators that are coming into the market to destroy the Western auto world. This is much like a Trojan horse coming into the U.S. market that would surveil us, send data and information to the Communist Party.
2: Moreno and Democratic co-sponsor Alyssa Slotkin on Fox's special report. Stocks ending the week on a high note, the S&P and NASDAQ closing at record highs. 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
6: From 21 Alive, I'm meteorologist Michael Morinelli. A few light showers are still in store through the rest of the afternoon as temperatures stay into the upper 50s or low 60s under mostly cloudy skies. We could see a little bit of morning fog tomorrow before high temperatures are back up into the 70s for the first time since earlier in the week. I'm meteorologist Michael Morinelli on WoWo 92.3 FM and 1190 AM.
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4: 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JHM.org/LEVIN. 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JHM.org/Levin. Now's a perfect time to jump in, ladies and gentlemen. Perfect time. We've got a lot more going on in the last hour, including a wonderful guest, and including your phone calls, if we can get to those, and I want to get to those. And our guest is Mike Rogers. He's running for the Senate in Michigan. This is a crucial seat now. He's a crucial candidate that needs to win, because the Democrats are about to nominate a jihadi, an individual who embraces Hamas, an Islamist. That's right, a radical. And he wants to be a senator. And the only thing standing between him and the U.S. Senate is Mike Rogers. So we will have Mike Rogers on the program. At least he's scheduled to be on the program in the next 20 minutes or so, and I definitely want you to hear from him. He's a very good guy. He'd be a very good senator. He'd certainly be a hell of a lot better than this jihadi, that's for sure. Yeah, let's see here. Wow. Why'd you put cut 19 in here, Mr. Producer? You want me to cause trouble, is that it? Mr. Producer has put together all these clips where Megyn Kelly loves me, where Tucker Carlson loves me, where all these people love me, but I'm going to give you a break today, folks. It's a beautiful Friday. We've got Mother's Day coming up Sunday. So we're not going to waste our time with that or them. We'll be right back.

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0: The week is officially over. The weekend begins right now. 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Set your DVRs. Have a beautiful, wonderful Mother's Day. We salute our armed forces, police officers, firefighters, emergency personnel, ICE, and our truck driver friends. We salute the men and women in Ukraine, the men and women in Israel, the men and women in Persia. That's right, Persia. And you, the American people. God bless each and every one of you. Good night, Spritey and Griffey and Pepsi and Smokey. Good night, Zelda and Gigi and Indy and Pat and Rory. Good night, Marty and Barney. We miss you all. Good night, Dad and Mom. We're holding down the fort. I hope you're proud of what we're doing here. Good night, Leo and Joe and Bernard. Good night, Teddy and Lou. And good night, all the rest of you patriots out there. Have a fantastic weekend, and I'll see you tomorrow night on Fox.
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1: Oh, hot damn, Trump released the UFO files. And some of them are so convincing, Democrats already offering stimulus checks. Yeah, the good news is they're not going to kill us. The bad news is we have to pay for their health care and let them vote in the upcoming elections. A big Friday on Fox Across America with your main man, Jimmy Failla. We're stacking the deck, a little bit of a ladies' night vibe. Lydia Moynihan, superstar financial correspondent at the New York Post. She's going to be in studio. And dig this, my wife, Jenny Failla. The man Donald Trump says is my better half.
2: That is a fact check false.
1: I don't believe it. I think she's overrated. I'm going to confront her on this in studio. Jenny's closing the show. I will confront her on the fact that I am the better looking Failla.
3: You got some big testicles to pull this off, bro.
1: No, it's just that I'm married. I don't really have any use for them. 888-788-9910 is our phone number today and every day. The rules are the same. You could be a Republican. We don't care. Be a Democrat, Libertarian, Independent. Doesn't matter. Just don't be a... Happy Friday, everybody. I'm in a great mood because I'm getting the hell out of New York after this. I'm going out to Omaha, Nebraska. We're going to be at the Astro in La Vista tomorrow night. It's not sold out yet. Streak is over. You can get in. It's exciting. Let's go hang out in Nebraska tomorrow night. Seats are available at foxacrossamerica.com if you want to come hang. And then, of course, we're back in New York next week. We got a little Mother's Day before that, so I should start out today by wishing all the moms a happy Mother's Day. But as we get underway, I don't know that the story is about my mom, although some people who've met her do think she's from another planet. I want to talk about some of the UFO stuff, which is very real. I also want to talk about some of the backlash going on right now in our politics, which is very fake. Okay, the Virginia Supreme Court ruled last night that their redistricting plan is unconstitutional and they cannot give themselves a 9-seat advantage in the district. Now, I know the Democrats are so mad. Now, if you remember this, just so we're on the same page, okay, Virginia is a 50-50 split, okay, 6/10 of a point. Decide the voting margin in Virginia. 6/10 of a point, not even a whole point. But the Democrats redistricted their state and gave themselves a 10-1 advantage.
4: That's not right.
1: And then lectured you about democracy. And the question on the ballot, and this is the reason it got reversed, is the question on the ballot was not a legitimate question. It was, do you support fair elections? So if you voted and said, yeah, I support fair elections, that meant you were supporting a radical redistricting.
5: What a fraud.
1: So now they're yelling about democracy and Jim Crow, just the way these nutbags are yelling about the redrawing down in Louisiana, where they said you cannot have constitutional law enforced if we're trying to do so on behalf of racial lines. And I find all of this so funny because, again, it's another example of people not living in the same moment as the rest of us. Have you ever played tag with a little kid, like a 2-year-old? Okay, so you're playing tag with a 2-year-old and they go, okay, I'm hiding. But they don't go anywhere. They just put their hands over their eyes and they're just standing in the middle of the kitchen. And you're like, yeah, that's not how hide and seek works. The Democrats are doing the same thing right now. They're like, okay, we're getting Jim Crowed. And they pretend we're getting Jim Crowed. But we're like, yeah, that's not how Jim Crow works. They burn down your house. They violently attack you. They charge you a poll tax, a literacy clause. Okay, a grandfather clause. You know, there's all kinds of chicanery. And the Democrats should know because the Democrats were the party of Jim Crow.
6: He knows what he's talking about.
1: They were called the Dixiecrats. But because they were trying to do two things. One, manipulate the redistricting game, which is something that started here in New York in 2022 and has since gotten out of control. And the Democrats thought it might give them about a 10-seat advantage heading into the midterms.
7: Wrong.
1: This could end with a 23-seat advantage for Donald Trump and the Republicans after all that underhanded race-baiting chicanery the Democrats pulled. Oh, it's great. But I want to play you this clip. This is Chris Hayes. He's the one on MSNBC the short hair and the glasses. You know the guy with the short hair and the glasses on MSNBC? What's the guy's? Rachel Maddow. He's the one who looks like Rachel Maddow. Anyway, here it is, clip 25.
4: Again, the only thing we've learned here is you is sort of fire with fire, and you got to sort of battle back to par, which is what Democrats had done until with the assistance of the Trump Supreme Court, the southern states are now trying to mow down every black Congress member in the Old South.
1: Mow down Congress members?
5: You ought to be ashamed of yourself.
1: Is anybody following this? By the way, just so we're clear with the mowed down black Congress members, okay, one of these districts that got redrew has a black woman running for the Republican Party versus a white male in the Democrat Party. And are the Democrats who are concerned about black congressmen getting mowed down telling people to endorse the black woman?
7: The answer would be no.
1: Do you remember during the election when Barack Obama got in trouble because he was at an event in Chicago and he lectured the black men about not supporting the sister? They got a sister on the ballot. I don't want to hear that you're not turning up to vote for the sister. She shares all the background and the same views and needs that you guys have. And the black men looked at him like,
8: not even close.
1: They're like, wait, the woman who bragged about locking people up for smoking weed and then ran for president by saying that she smoked weed in college while listening to Tupac and Biggie?
9: Kamala is a lying sociopath. Fact checked.
1: Never mind. She really did that, number one. But number two, Tupac and Biggie didn't put out an album until 10 years after Kamala Harris graduated college.
10: She is a fraud, a phony, a woman without a moral core, a regular two-faced, mealy-mouthed politician who swings with the wind.
1: But understand this. Obama, who showed up and said, hey, you got to vote for the sister. Do you know what he did in the Virginia gubernatorial race? He campaigned against the sister. Okay, Winsome Sears, black woman on the ballot for the Republican Party. I repeat, did Obama campaign for the black woman?
7: The answer would be no.
1: Did he tell the black men you got to support her because she's a sister like you?
7: The answer would be no.
1: Guys, identity politics is a fraud. It's not about what you identify as a person. It's what you identify as a voter.
11: Bingo.
1: So when Chris Hayes says they're mowing down black lawmakers, something tells me Chris Hayes is not out there campaigning for the black congresswoman who's running against a white man in the Democrat Party. I don't know that he threw his support behind my man Wesley Hunt in the Texas primary going up against that moonbat James Tallarico. Now, Wesley Hunt didn't beat out the other two white dudes. Unfortunately, I love Wes Hunt. He'll be back on this show. We're not fair weather people. We love Wes Hunt. Okay, but Chris Hayes wasn't out there stumping for Wes Hunt because he was concerned with black Congress people. He's concerned with Democrats. That's the point. Okay, we don't know if the aliens are real. We know these are, you know, unidentified aerial phenomena. They could be military technology. You know, the most concrete evidence they showed us were from the Apollo 12 and Apollo 17 missions. As you see like three bright dots over the moon. For all I know, that could be some dust on Stanley Kubrick's camera lens. I don't know. I'm like 50-50 on the moon. I know people get mad at me for that. They're like, what are you, stupid? I'm like, no, what are you, stupid? How come we went to the moon in 1969, but we can't go back right now?
12: I think he's got a point.
1: They're like, oh, we can only go up in orbit at the moment because the old space suit aren't compatible with the new spacecraft. We just can't, you know.
13: Well, I guess we have some issues.
1: How do you buy that? I legitimately don't buy that. I mean, you could convince me I'm an idiot, and I'm willing to say that, so I'm not like going to the mattresses on this one. But it does look a little silly that you went in 1969, you went all the way up till 1972, and now we can't go back. It's just weird. Is there any other faction of technology that's gone backwards by that much? And we all know the answer is, but whatever. Are the aliens real? Could be. I don't particularly buy it. Because I have a hard time swallowing the idea that they're capable of flying here from 5 light years away, but they don't know how to land yet. It's just weird to me that they'd fly over and, you know, all of that jazz. Unless they came here and they know how to land, but they spent 5 minutes on Twitter and they were like, you know, these people are crazy. They're all walking around looking at these tiny screens, taking pictures of their dinner. It's like an odd proof of life video. I don't know that we want to stick around. Maybe we'll go hit some other planet. Maybe. Or maybe, just maybe, they saw all the play acting in the Democrat Party. And they were like, I can't take this species seriously. Okay, they told us they were protecting democracy. Then they arrested their opponent in the middle of a political election. They told us they were protecting democracy, but after they arrested him, the FBI raided his house on fake classified document charges. They told us they were protecting democracy, but after they arrested their opponent, raided his house, they shot at the guy. They told us they were protecting democracy, but after they arrested their opponent, raided his house, shot at the guy, they sued to take him off the ballot in the middle of an election year. They told us they were protecting democracy, but after they arrested the guy, raided his house, shot at him, sued to take him off the ballot, they decided he was still winning in the polls, so they kicked his opponent off the ballot with nobody getting any say. And they told us they were protecting democracy, but after arresting their opponent, raiding his house, shooting at him, suing to take him off the ballot, replacing his opponent without any say, they installed another opponent without giving voters any say.
9: Democrats are so full of crap.
1: So could aliens be real? Yes. But are they going to land anytime soon? Not as long as the Democratic Party is out there.
0: The show that welcomes people from both sides of the aisle.
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17: Like I'm a freaking show pony over here. Joel just goes, do your thing. Like he threw glitter on my face and put a saddle on me during the commercial break. It's Fox Across America with Jimmy Failla. We're about to do the 100-meter hurdles. We got a busy day coming up. Lydia Moynihan, Jenny Failla. Then I'm going back on the road. Reno, if you're listening on KKFT or KSVL, okay, we have to sell out that venue again, the Bartley Ranch. That's a Saturday night show. Those seats are available at foxacrossamerica.com. Maryland's going to sell out, whether we like it or not. Those people are rowdy, and we are going to AC&T Fried Chicken. This is a campaign promise we made literally the week this show launched. Okay, we've been talking about AC&T Fried Chicken, so we got to work that out. And then all the July shows are in California. It's Napa, Monterey, and of course, the Grove in Anaheim. We go July 17th, we're in Monterey. July 18th, we're in Napa. July 25th, we are in Anaheim. It's going to be a banger. I'm bringing the Fellas. Let's go. August, we go to San Antonio and Rockford, Illinois. And those tickets all available to see the show, Pony, at foxacrossamerica.com. All right, the best comedy right now is, of course, not coming courtesy of me. It is coming from a woman by the name of Kamala Harris. And the more you listen to Kamala Harris talk, the more you realize she was only running for president because it comes with a designated driver.
6: I agree with that.
17: She is what the kids call a hot mess. But as stupid goes, I put her at like a 9 on a scale of 1 to AOC.
18: AOC is a dope.
17: Let me give you a couple of these, because AOC went viral for all the wrong reasons and knocked Kamala off the back pages. Kamala did an event yesterday in Vegas, and it was embarrassing, and it was trending pretty hard when we got off the air yesterday, and then AOC sat down on a podcast, and...
19: That was a hot mess inside a dumpster fire, inside a train wreck.
17: Here's AOC. Just doing a little racial pandering. Clip 9.
20: And how Black Americans really created democracy in
21: this
20: country.
21: That's exactly right.
20: How they literally made something from nothing.
17: There's nothing funnier to me than stupid people who think they're smart. She goes, Black Americans really created democracy? And the white woman goes, that's right. That's exactly right.
22: You can't handle the truth.
17: Okay, we're not knocking Black Americans, but if you've ever seen a picture of the framers of our Constitution, if they're Black, they're also the reason Kendrick Lamar wrote a song called They Not Like Us, okay? Because they are not a very conventional Black, to put it mildly. But AOC wasn't done there. She went on to declare that you can't legitimately make $1 billion. You have to break the law. And again, the problem with racial pandering, the problem with identity politics, is sometimes it gets you in hot water because you show your hand as a racist. Do you know how many Black billionaires exist? Like a lot. Okay, but let me name the ones you've heard of. Okay, just off the top of my head, Oprah Winfrey is a billionaire. Tyler Perry is a billionaire. Beyonce's a billionaire. Jay-Z's a billionaire. Michael Jordan's a billionaire. LeBron James is a billionaire. Kanye West is a billionaire, but that can change depending on what he tweets.
18: Shut up.
17: Okay. Tiger Woods is a billionaire. Are you going to tell me Tiger Woods would break the law? Well, all right. You got me there. But here is AOC trying to say billionaire wealth is not legitimate. Clip 8.
20: There's a certain level of wealth and accumulation that is unearned, right? You can't earn $1 billion.
21: That's right.
20: You just can't earn that.
21: That's exactly correct.
20: You can get market power. You can break rules. You can do all sorts of things. You can abuse labor laws.
21: Yep.
20: You can pay people less than what they're worth.
21: Yep.
20: But you can't earn that, right?
21: That's right.
20: And so you have to create a myth that since you didn't earn that, you have to create a myth of earning it.
22: Life is hard, but it's harder when you're stupid.
17: And again, the white chick, Alana Glazer, that's right. That's exactly right. Everyone who's the billionaire is the criminal. So are you telling me if this moon bat is ever president, we're locking up Oprah? We're locking up LeBron? We're locking up Michael Jordan? Again, they didn't earn their money? In what world? And of course, it's because these are people who are intellectually bankrupt, okay? They just, you know, morally bankrupt goes without saying. They wanted to defund the police. They support late-stage abortion. Like, come on. If there's hell below, we're all going to go. Okay, that whole thing. But when it comes to the actual intellect that they're peddling, imagine a world where you've just decided you're entitled to confiscate other people's earnings because your emotions have told you that they can't possibly be legitimate. Now, why did her emotions tell her that? Because she's a racist and thinks only white people are billionaires. She's saying this because she thinks she's going after the white man. She thinks Elon Musk, Jeff Bezos, when she hears billionaire. She doesn't think Beyonce, Oprah, Jay-Z, LeBron, Tyler Perry. She thinks it's all white kids because she looks down at the minority community just like her elders in the Democrat Party.
0: Poor kids are just as bright and just as talented as white kids.

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2: News. I'm Chris DeMeo. President Trump says the country is doing very well and praises the April jobs report, which was better than expected.
3: We just have new stock market records. Everybody's 401k is hitting a record. The numbers are absolutely incredible. The job numbers, we have more people working today than we ever had working in this country.
2: 115,000 jobs were created in April. The president says his upcoming trip to China is going to proceed.
4: China has been great for us economically, but not for other presidents. But we've done very well with China. We're going to have a meeting with President Xi. It's going to be, I think, quite amazing. He's been a friend of mine. I've gotten along with him very well over the years.
2: China is allied with Iran. The president said he wants to speak with President Xi about that relationship. 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
6: From 21 Alive, I'm meteorologist Michael Morinelli. A few light showers are still in store through the rest of the afternoon as temperatures stay into the upper 50s or low 60s under mostly cloudy skies. We could see a little bit of morning fog tomorrow before high temperatures are back up into the 70s for the first time since earlier in the week. I'm meteorologist Michael Morinelli on WoWo 92.3 FM and 1190 AM.
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11: It's the morning show that overslept. Fox Across America with Jimmy Failla.
12: There it is. Big Friday here in America. We got Mother's Day coming up. Got to shout out all the good moms and the bad moms, too. Without the bad moms, we don't get any adult websites or any of those jiggle joints around the block from here.
13: Hubba, hubba.
12: Okay, come on, man. Let's be fair here. You spread the wealth a little bit. But the mother of my child, according to Maury Povich anyway, Jenny Failla, coming by in the third hour. We're also going to talk to Lydia Moynihan, and we want to give you a quick update on the Iranian war. Trump saying yesterday that they trifled with us, and we fired a couple of shots at them, but it was just a love tap. Anyway, here he is talking about this. I guess we're in a skirmish now. I don't know what the actual formal military declaration here is, but here's Trump talking about it, clip one.
4: They trifled with us today. We blew them away. They trifled. I call that a trifle. I'll let you know when there's no ceasefire. You won't have to know. If there's no ceasefire, you're not going to have to know. You're just going to have to look at one big glow coming out of Iran. And they better sign their agreement fast.
11: That can't be good.
12: One big glow coming out of Iran. You do start to get the feeling that Iran is not scared of this dude, because they want to run clock into the fall, keep the gas prices around $5 as we approach the midterms. There'll be a lot of political pressure on Trump to just fold. That's what they're hoping for here, with any outside help they can get from China to just run the shot clock. Okay, up until now, Trump's been willing to take that hit. Okay, we struck a couple more targets last night. He's speaking at the Rose Garden today. Okay, but understand there's going to be so much pressure come the midterms that if this deal isn't made before them, Iran wants to believe they're going to have a more favorable set of terms to sign to.
4: Wrong.
12: I don't know the answer to that. I don't know. But General Jack Keane, he was on Fox and Friends, and he said he does not think the prospects for a deal are that good. I'm going to play the clip in a minute, but what it comes back to is they don't seem like rational actors. Like, some of these guys are religious ideologues that are happy to get blown up because they think they're getting 72 virgins when they get to heaven. Okay, but then you get the gay Ayatollah who's like, I don't want 72 female virgins. No.
4: Ah!
12: You know?
4: No.
12: What the hell's he going to do with them? Sit around and watch Bravo all day? But the point is, it would appear that we're not consistently negotiating in good faith with them. Meaning, are we negotiating good faith? I would say absolutely, because we know what we want. We want to make sure they don't have any more enriched uranium to make a nuke. So I do think, you know, that is something we've been consistent on. But I think, as Trump said to reporters yesterday, Iran gives you a different answer on consecutive days, which means they're being a little squirrely. Here it is, clip two.
4: When they agree, it doesn't mean much, because the next day they forgot they agreed. And, you know, we're dealing with different sets of leaders. When you talk about regime change, you know, they keep talking about regime change. Well, we got rid of the first regime. We got rid of the second regime. We got rid of most of the third regime. And then they say, oh, is that regime change? I think it's the ultimate regime change.
12: So he says he thinks it's the ultimate regime change, which, again, is a friendly way to characterize this, because the truth is, if they all hold the same ideological views, then there is no such thing as regime change.
4: I admire your honesty.
12: Okay, I do not get on the radio to just carry water for a political party. Like, the truth is, if Trump leaves there, Iran still has uranium, and there's a bunch of Death to America people running the place, then there was no point in going. Okay, and I'm not going to be on the air telling you there was and the world's a better place now. They can't have the ability to make a nuclear weapon. And if there's a version of this that's like, all right, well, you could in 5 years, but not now. You could in 10, but not now. Okay, if we wind up in that situation, which I don't think we will, to be clear, but if we do, I'll be pretty upfront with you about it, because my job, again, is to be a talk show host who gives you his honest opinion. It's not to help the Republicans get elected in the midterms. So understand, he's not getting a consistent shake from them. Okay, here is Jack Keane kind of explaining why he thinks the prospects for a deal are slim. Here it is, clip three.
13: I think the prospects of a good deal are likely slim. And even if we do get a deal, here's the problem with any deal that we make, assuming it meets all of our objectives. To get a deal, we will have to provide some funding for the Iranians, admittedly condition-based, and also sanction relief. So when you draw back from that, even after a negotiated settlement, what do we have? We have a regime that survives and also ability to recover. And I think that is fundamentally flawed. That's not where we started this operation to achieve. We want Iran back on its heels, suffering significantly and susceptible to resistance from their own people, internal pressure.
12: So that is General Jack Keane, and he's telling you the truth, okay? There's a lot going on behind the scenes in Iran that's hard for us to get a consistent take on. And the fact that there is as much political pressure here and there are as many people in the periphery around Trump that are going to be more concerned with the price of gas come the midterms. And the reality is the average citizen in this country is going to be more concerned with the price of gas come the midterms. Iran is just trying to run the clock. That's where we are. So I don't expect a deal over the weekend. Based on what I've seen so far, my show probably will air Saturday night. Like, we shouldn't get bumped for a war.
14: Are you stupid or something?
12: No, I don't think we will. Okay, so that being clear, Saturday night, we get bumped all the time. Things happen. Okay, they got Maduro on a Saturday, bumped the show. The Iran war started on a Saturday, bumped the show. Sadly, Nancy Guthrie, who we still haven't found, Saturday. Okay, do you know what we did two Saturdays ago at the White House Correspondents' Dinner? Dodged gunfire, and the show got bumped. I'm not complaining. I understand real life is going to take precedent over me making balloon animals for an hour in a rhinestone jacket. Believe me, I get it. But I'm just telling you, based on what we know, we don't expect a full-scale escalation this weekend, but a lot of people do think it's coming.
15: So y'all need to hide your kids, hide your wife, and hide your husband because they're raping everybody out here.
12: Okay. Britt Hume kind of said the same last night on Special Report. The guys that go on Special Report, you understand, like the Britt Humes, the Brett Bears of the world, these guys are playing the game on Old Madden. What I mean, and they're a lot more read in on this stuff than I am. They have much better political sources and insights. And I'm really, in a lot of instances, just giving you human nature. I'm pretty upfront about that. Okay, but these guys are giving you all of that and then some. And Britt Hume, like Jack Keane, says Iran is trying to run the clock. Here is clip four.
16: I still think that the Iranian negotiators think that they do have one thing. I mean, they've lost nearly everything. They have no Navy. They have no Air Force. They have lost countless military facilities and so on. But I think they think that they have one more of one thing than Trump does, and that's time. You know, the midterms are bearing down. The fuel prices are high in the United States and much of the rest of the world. And I think that this country, which, as General Keane repeatedly points out, doesn't care at all about its people, willing to let them suffer, thinks they can wait the president out, which is why I think they're unlikely to accept the stringent terms that the administration has proposed.
12: You dig? And they want to wait him out. And I'm not saying it's going to come to that, but I don't expect a deal anytime soon. I expect Pakistan to have to intervene. I expect there to be some type of minimal concession. But if this ends, I'm just telling you this, if this ends with Obama plus, what does Obama plus mean, Jimmy? It means it's the same Obama nuclear deal that we got out of, okay, the last time Trump was in office, and now we're in a slightly enhanced one, but we dropped a bunch of bombs. If it ends that way,
17: you gotta do better than that.
12: Which is why I don't believe it's gonna end that way. Like, the one thing Donald Trump knows, okay, the one thing he knows, is they're not gonna give him credit if he makes a good deal. So there's no world where this could end with him surviving politically if he makes a bad deal.
17: Oh, you're right. And when you're right, you're right. And you're always right.
12: Guys, like, seriously, think about right now in the cartoon that we are living in right now. Legitimately, we're living in a cartoon when it comes to the Trump administration. Okay? I played you this Dave Chappelle clip yesterday. I love Dave Chappelle. Every time I see him, he's stoned. So he knows me by face. He does not know me by name, to be clear. If you went up to him and like, oh, Jimmy Fallon, he'd have no idea. But if he saw me in a club, he'd be like, what's up, brother? And he'd be so stoned, we might may or may not have a conversation. But here is Dave Chappelle yesterday. He's doing a pod. And he's talking about, you know, if you can even muster a smile, it means so much to people. I know how much life hurts. Guys, let's talk about how much life hurts, okay? Compared to where we just were under the guy Chappelle voted for, who goes by the name of Joe Biden.
18: Biden sucks.
12: Okay. Inflation is lower than it was before Trump got in office. Job creation just exceeded expectations for the third consecutive month. Okay, the border is secure. We have the lowest number of border crossings in the history of the country. We also have the lowest recorded murder rate in the history of the country. Prescription drug prices just fell at the lowest recorded price since they began recording the monthly index. And every single kid in America born this year now has a Trump savings account seeded with $1,000 from the government that'll be worth $1 million if they fund it until they turn 40. On top of that, if you are a senior citizen, you no longer pay taxes on Social Security. And if you're a gig worker, you no longer pay taxes on tips. Do you know how tangible those improvements are to the quality of life in this country? They're the only things that literally matter, okay? Your health and your wallet. They're the only things that matter in life, okay? Like, literally, if you don't have your health, then your wallet doesn't matter. But if you do have your health, you don't have a job, you don't have any money, you know, you start to get unhealthy. Take it from a guy who lived most of his life that way. So when Dave Chappelle says the following, listen to this clip, clip 23.
19: The little things mean so much more now. And I would want to remind anybody that's listening to this show, man, that smile that you muster when it hurts to smile, this is priceless right now. Anything you can do to let each other know you're safe or that you're okay, it means everything right now. Because otherwise, this is intolerable. It's insufferable what's happening right now.
20: Man, was embarrassing.
12: I mean, seriously, Dave Chappelle.
21: He is so full of shit, this guy.
12: And I want to be clear, Dave Chappelle's a great comic, and he has a good heart. But the reason celebrities shouldn't weigh in on politics is they really aren't read in on politics. He's responding to the manufactured hysteria that might be in his liberal Twitter feed or that might be in the liberal green rooms he hangs out in. He's responding to the manufactured hysteria he sees on CNN and MSNBC because he believes that they're the ones who are telling the truth.
18: CNN is the worst.
12: But he don't know that. Dave is like, understand this, man. Okay, as huge and as famous as he is, and I do mean this. This is not an exaggeration. He is probably, I would say, I'm not kidding, 85 million times more relevant than I am. And I'm not being self-deprecating. Okay, I understand I have a show on Fox News, the biggest news network in the world. Okay, it's huge. There's a lot of people watching. I never walk down the street without meeting somebody. Dave Chappelle has been whatever I am for like 40 years. He was the face of Chappelle Show. He's had massive movies. He's had multiple Netflix specials. Okay, he's won the Mark Twain Award. He knows everybody in Hollywood on earth. They all know him. By no means am I disparaging or comparing myself to Dave Chappelle. Okay, just to be clear. Okay, but his opinion of the world is very much informed the exact same way mine was before I started doing TV hits on Fox News. I hung out in comedy clubs in New York City when I was driving a cab, the ones that were nice enough to book me anyway. Okay, and I hung out in those rooms with all the same liberal comics who wrote for The Daily Show and watched The Daily Show and thought Jon Stewart was actually honestly distilling the news in a way that really reflected the true gravity and nuance of the complicated issues we debate, not to mention we really believed that they were telling the truth about Fox News.
22: What would you do with a brain if you had one?
12: The first time I came to Fox News, I was a cab driver. Somebody saw me in a comedy club and asked me to be on Kennedy's show. So I drove here in the middle of a shift and left my cab double parked outside and ran inside to do a TV hit under the auspices that, like, whoa, they're probably just punching babies in the lobby. Every comic tells me it's this right-wing hate machine. It's going to be nuts in there. Holy, I know I've seen some wild stuff in a cab, but I'm like infiltrating a real militia today. Holy hell. And I walked in here, and it's just like a bunch of people in Yankee hats making fun of each other, talking about beer and talking about chicks.
0: Oh, yes. I've read about that in the Bible.
12: Okay. I mean, it was just regular real life. I mean, think of the first person I met here. It was Kennedy. Does anybody ever really look at Kennedy and go, oh, no, that's a right-wing attack machine? That, you know, that woman, right, the chick on the spectrum who's always telling the dirty jokes. No, that's a right-wing hate monger is what it is. I mean, Kennedy's the best. So is Emily Campagna. So is everybody else I met here when I first started here. They're all hilarious. And we don't sit around between commercial breaks being like, we got to stop the liberals, bro. Again, we get along with Jessica Tarloff. The viewers might hate her, but we don't, because that's not the vibe. So when I came here and started walking around Fox News, and I was like, oh, my God, what if everybody's been mischaracterizing the right wing this whole entire time?
1: Oh, wow.
12: But you know who wouldn't know that? Dave Chappelle, because he doesn't have the balls to come here because he thinks he'll get backlash in his liberal community. And I don't want to fight Dave Chappelle. I say I'd love to debate him, go toe-to-toe with him on the issues. I'd kick his ass. But it doesn't mean he's not better. It doesn't mean he's not cooler. It doesn't mean he's not more famous. He just doesn't have to be emotionally invested in this enough to truly process it because it doesn't affect him. If you make $200 or $300 million, you might think you have empathy, but it doesn't affect your particular experience. And again, I don't even know that he has full empathy and clarity because the guy just performed in Saudi Arabia. He's talking about things being bad here. Go over to Saudi Arabia if you're a woman and tell me how much better it is than it is here. If you're a trans person, go over there. And once they get done hanging you, tell me how much better it is here. And that's the point. Dave Chappelle's more famous. I just happen to be better because I'm out here living the real thing.
3: And I'm out here in the real world, and I know what's right or wrong or bullshit.
11: It's the show that tells climate crazies the truth.
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4: There it is. Hall and Oates on a Friday. They don't get along anymore. They're suing each other. How about that? Odd music choice on a show that tries to bring people together. I play you the song of two people who don't talk anymore. Just to show you what can go sideways in this world. If you don't talk across the aisle, you become out of touch. Can Hall, you know what it is? One of them's probably liberal, and they probably won't sing Man Eater anymore. They're like, you have to say Them Eater. You can't say man. You're not going to assume the gender of the eater. It's a person eater. I mean,
5: what the hell is the world coming to?
4: I don't know, but we're going in tomorrow night. Do you know what's happening tomorrow night? If you're a regular listener of this show, okay, you probably can't name a guest that I enjoy more than Diamond Dave Landau. 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
4: Yeah, well, the point is, okay, when you do a Saturday night TV show, really good comedians like Diamond Dave are usually on the road doing comedy, and they're not around to do your friggin' show, which is why he's on during the week, and he's never on the weekend show. But tomorrow night, Diamond Dave is in the studio with me, and I am fired up for that.
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0: 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WoWo's 5th annual Penny Pitch Golf Outing is coming up Thursday, June 25th at Noble Hawk. 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
2: I'm Deborah Valentine. A three-day ceasefire announced between Russia and Ukraine.
3: In a social media post, President Trump says the ceasefire will include a suspension of all kinetic activity and a prisoner swap of 1,000 prisoners from each country.
2: Fox's Jared Halpern reporting. The U.S. Labor Department reported an unexpected 115,000 jobs added to the U.S. economy for April. Kevin Habit, director of the White House National Economic Council, on Fox's America's Newsroom, reacts to the new numbers.
4: The fact is that people still don't have faith that the golden age is upon us, that Trump policies are working, but it keeps showing up in the data. And it's really astonishing, like what record-setting numbers we're starting to see.
2: The newest jobs report prompting new records on Wall Street on Friday for the S&P 500 and the tech-heavy NASDAQ, both reaching historic highs. 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
5: From 21 Alive, I'm meteorologist Michael Morinelli. A few light showers are still in store through the rest of the afternoon as temperatures stay into the upper 50s or low 60s under mostly cloudy skies. We could see a little bit of morning fog tomorrow before high temperatures are back up into the 70s for the first time since earlier in the week. I'm meteorologist Michael Morinelli on WoWo 92.3 FM and 1190 AM.
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6: 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This is Kayla Blakesley from Fort Wayne's Morning News. 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

0: Fort Wayne, this is your season for Indiana Fever basketball. Caitlin Clark electrifying the floor. Aaliyah Boston owning the paint. 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
1: I'm Chris DeMeo. President Trump is hoping a three-day ceasefire between Russia and Ukraine can be extended.
2: I'd like to see it stop. Russia-Ukraine, it's the worst thing since World War II in terms of life. 25,000 young soldiers every month. It's crazy. So it could very well be.
1: The temporary ceasefire includes a swap of 1,000 prisoners on both sides. A Utah judge delaying the preliminary hearing for Tyler Robinson, the suspect accused of killing activist Charlie Kirk at Utah Valley University last fall.
3: Originally set for May 18th, will now take place July 6th through the 10th. During that hearing, the judge will determine if there's enough probable cause to hold Robinson over for trial.
1: Fox's Claudia Cowan. Stocks rise to record levels after a solid April jobs report. 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
5: From 21 Alive, I'm meteorologist Michael Morinelli. A few light showers are still in store through the rest of the afternoon as temperatures stay into the upper 50s or low 60s under mostly cloudy skies. We could see a little bit of morning fog tomorrow before high temperatures are back up into the 70s for the first time since earlier in the week. I'm meteorologist Michael Morinelli on WoWo 92.3 FM and 1190 AM.
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3: Laying down the arms. I'm Chris DeMayo, Fox News. President Trump sounding optimistic about a planned three-day ceasefire between Russia and Ukraine. It's scheduled for Saturday through Monday. The president hopes it'll last longer.
4: I'd like to see it stop. Russia-Ukraine. It's the worst thing since World War II in terms of life. 25,000 young soldiers every month. It's crazy. So it could very well be.
3: The ceasefire deal between both countries includes a swap of 1,000 prisoners on both sides. Iran and the U.S. trading blows in the Persian

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2: News. I'm Deborah Valentine. A three-day ceasefire is underway between Russia and Ukraine. Fox's Jared Halpern says the pause was announced Friday following a meeting in Florida.
3: The ceasefire announcement comes a day after Special Envoy Steve Witkoff and Jared Kushner met with Ukraine's top negotiator in Miami.
2: The ceasefire ends Monday. It includes a 1,000-person prisoner swap between both warring countries. An Indianapolis police officer is hospitalized in stable condition after being shot while responding to a shooting on the city's north side Friday night. Indianapolis Police Public Information Officer Drew Brown.
4: What I can tell you is that there is no ongoing threat to the public that we are aware of, and there is no person outstanding at this time that we are aware of.
2: The suspect was shot by police and is reported in critical condition. The officer is reported to be stable. 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
6: From 21 Alive, I'm meteorologist Michael Morinelli. A few light showers are still in store through the rest of the afternoon as temperatures stay into the upper 50s or low 60s under mostly cloudy skies. We could see a little bit of morning fog tomorrow before high temperatures are back up into the 70s for the first time since earlier in the week. I'm meteorologist Michael Morinelli on WoWo 92.3 FM and 1190 AM.
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8: Day one. I'm Deborah Valentine, Fox News. Russia holds its annual Victory Day parade under tighter security than ever. Fox's Jonathan Savage reports.
9: President Vladimir Putin will preside as usual over a military parade in Red Square today. Every year, Moscow marks the anniversary of victory over Nazi Germany. But the current war with Ukraine is overshadowing events. A Kremlin spokesman saying extra security measures are in place as Kyiv continues to target the Russian capital with drones. There will also be less military hardware on show this year. No tanks or missiles today. Russia has declared a unilateral ceasefire to coincide with the event, but Ukraine says the Russians didn't respect a Ukrainian ceasefire earlier in the week. Jonathan Savage, Fox News.
8: Iran and the U.S. are trading blows in the Persian Gulf for a second day, testing the limits of a fragile ceasefire. Fox's Ashley Webster has more from Tel Aviv.
10: There has been plenty of military action around the Strait of Hormuz. The very latest saw a U.S. F/A-18 Super Hornet fire on 2 empty Iranian-flagged oil tankers that were heading towards a port in Iran. Both vessels were disabled. Let's not forget there is a ceasefire.

0: 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Hey, it's KB from Fort Wayne's Morning News. 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
2: This is a Fox News alert. I'm Chris DeMayo. A pedestrian struck on the runway by a Frontier Airlines plane at Denver International Airport. There's no word on their condition. President Trump says the country is doing very well and praises the April jobs report, which was better than expected.
3: We just have new stock market records. Everybody's 401k is hitting a record. The numbers are absolutely incredible. The job numbers, we have more people working today than we ever had working in this country.
2: 115,000 jobs were created in April. A bipartisan bill introduced that would stop the sale of Chinese cars in the U.S.
4: These are basically predators that are coming into the market to destroy the Western auto world. This is much like a Trojan horse coming into the U.S. market that would surveil us, send data and information to the Communist Party.
2: Senator Bernie Moreno on Fox's special report. 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
5: From 21 Alive, I'm meteorologist Michael Morinelli. A few light showers are still in store through the rest of the afternoon as temperatures stay into the upper 50s or low 60s under mostly cloudy skies. We could see a little bit of morning fog tomorrow before high temperatures are back up into the 70s for the first time since earlier in the week. I'm meteorologist Michael Morinelli on WoWo 92.3 FM and 1190 AM.
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0: The National Anthem, proudly brought to you by Not Just Decks. Happy 250th, America. W-O-W-O, W-F-W-I, W-M-E-E, HD2, Fort Wayne, celebrating all year long.
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2: 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Today on Indiana Issues, the governor talks about energy and a few other items as well. 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
2: 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I'm your host, Abdul Hakim Shabazz, the editor and publisher of IndyPolitics.org. Well, Indiana's rising utility bills have quickly become the latest front in the State House affordability wars. On Monday, Governor Mike Braun rolled out what he described as an aggressive strategy to rein in energy costs, tying the initiative to the broader affordability agenda that has already included fights over property taxes and health care pricing. But within hours, House Democrats held their own State House news conference, arguing the governor and Republican lawmakers have failed to deliver meaningful relief for Hoosier families struggling with costs. Here's Governor Mike Braun, followed by Indiana House Democrat Kerry Hamilton.
10: Good afternoon. So today we're talking about affordability, and I wanted to put it in context. It's going to be about utilities, data centers, all the things we've done to weigh in on the one issue that we've been able to get out in front of.

0: but it's related to what we've spent a lot of time over the first year and a few months. It's going at costs in general. And I've been, I think, the most aggressive when it comes to trying to lower healthcare costs. And to me, that's the biggest part of our economy that's got to come down in cost. It affects families across the board. There, it's the biggest lobby in our state. It was out in D.C. as well. I just found out from the time I spent there to actually get a competition and transparency bill in place. Things take a long time there. It was at the tail end of the 6 years. It is now the leading piece of legislation that was the blueprint that we started on transparency and competition. And if you remember, that was co-authored by a guy named Bernie Sanders, when even convinced him that until we get costs down by the folks in the business of healthcare, there's no chance that we're going to lower costs for Medicare, Medicaid, let alone the private side. That has been rejuvenated into a bill for the first time. It's got, I think, close to 10 co-sponsors on each side of the aisle, and it may be the template that goes forward there. Here, we're just getting started. We spent a lot of time working on hospitals. Insurance companies are going to be a focus coming up, but when you're looking at targeting the biggest parts of our economy, healthcare being the largest, this is just another component of it. That's going to be a long-term battle. We'll see where it goes. Here, it's clear that after 3 years of the highest inflation that we've ever had since the 70s and 80s, that was put upon all states. It's reverberated across the country. 7, 8, 9%, just call it 25% over 3 years. That's what we're dealing with. Businesses, governments, households were burdened by it, and it's clear what the cause of it was. And when your inflation rate core is down to 1.5%, 2.5% generally, you do not take inflation from whatever administration gives it to you and bring it down. That's called deflation. You're beset with those prices. The only way you can get better at it is have policies and regulations that make it easier to enhance the supply of it. That's where I'm going to segue to the affordability of utilities. That is what many people look at currently as being an issue just as significant as what property taxes were when I came in. That was a campaign issue you had to campaign on. It was argued vehemently within our own chambers in terms of what to do. And when you come up with a product that saves $1.5 billion there over 3 years, gives all homeowners a home that will be two-thirds exempted from it, graduated in over the next 5 years, and it passed with two votes, a lot of time and energy spent on it. This should be easier. Here, we've got five investor-owned utilities that provide nearly all of our electricity. No governor has taken them on because it's like taking the healthcare lobby on. And it's evolved into to where the cards were stacked in their favor. Didn't make a ton of difference before inflation came along. But when it did, it's something every month you have to contend with. Here, utilities are on notice that the dynamic has changed. Our strategy is to take the one thing that we can get out in front of in making sure that you get measurable results. Started with appointing a new individual to the Office of Utility Counselor. And so you don't forget, she had the first request come to her. It'll be in a rate case where AES requested a 20% increase. That's the way it used to be, probably rubber stamped by the IURC. She recommended a 10% decrease. Well, some may think that sounds How can that happen? Well, let me show you how it's already happening, and we'll see what happens with that rate case. That was something we did out of the gate. Shortly after that, we took three of the five members of the IURC, and when we had the opportunity, replaced them with ratepayer-conscious individuals. You're just starting to see what's happening with it. Again, it's loud and clear. People are getting fatigued. Data centers. If you want to be a data center in this state, you're going to prove that if you come here, you're going to lower rates by putting more electrons onto the grid. We had done something in the year before to where it was going to require them to shoulder 80%. No, you're going to shoulder 100%, and you're going to ideally put more on if you want to come here and do business. This is a strategy that's clearly different. No one has even attempted it in the past because, again, the lobbies were that strong. This will be transformational because we're just getting started. When you look at some of the things the utilities are doing, that's the part that is most interesting to me. For instance, we had a bill, the clearly agenda bill, H-1002, it's got a bunch of stuff in it that's going to make sure that it introduces performance-based rate making, requiring utilities to meet benchmarks for affordability and reliability. Not just coming from the governor's office, now got the legislature bought into it. And this is catching national attention. Last week, U.S. Secretary of Energy Chris Wright highlighted Indiana as an example of how states can take action to lower utility costs and improve affordability for families. And I was glad to see that one of our utility companies recently announced steps to provide relief for customers, Old I&M. They're actually publicly saying they're going to give the first example of it. Trust and verify. We're looking forward to seeing that be fleshed out. NIPSCO just announced short-term relief on measures like waiving late fees, reducing reconnect deposits for gas customers. You haven't seen that before, but the message is clear. We want you to give us reliable electricity, but you're not going to do it on the backs of ratepayers and consumers. And it's the first time that dynamic has changed in my observation of watching utility rates over a long period of time. But again, remember, the reason that we're in this pickle is from the prior administration that gave us 25% inflation over 3 years. More work to do. We're just getting started. When you look at the places we've covered in a short period of time, from property taxes, weighing in on hospitals like no other administration has done, this is all about affordability. And I've said all along, it's going to be enterprising states that get it right, not the federal government. Here we are, just getting started. Open it up for questions.
1: Governor, my question on the official before going. Today, oil prices have hit $100 a barrel because of the conflict in Iran and the Middle East. How does that impact affordability for food? Is that something that the state just has no control over?
0: You're exactly right on the last part, but like everything I've tried to do in life, you look at what you need to do for the best long-term outcome. Anybody here think that Iran has been a entity of peace and prosperity, or have they been probably the world's main purveyor of state-sponsored terrorism? What we did to take away their nuclear capability was in and out. This was to get rid of their missile capability and so that they can't start it. And again, in this whole discussion of affordability, Americans have a fairly short, and they're not patient about something when it goes the other way. It's only been a little over a week. If we had not done this at this time, it probably would have been worse in the mid and long term. Don't prejudge it until it's got time to work itself out. It's not nation building like's happened in the past, and I think there's a strong interest there of taking care of the world's leader of state-sponsored terrorism and then get back to where you came from.
2: Governor, how did you think using the state's anti-price gouging law if the oil price trends continue or any other potential short-term moves?
0: since this is clearly, we know the cause of it, and don't forget what's happened before that. We were trending down across the country because we were not putting restrictions on the supply of it, what I related to earlier. Gas prices went from record highs under the prior administration. This is a 7 to 10 day spike. And just like the stock market can go up and down, you can't dismiss it, but you got to give it time to play out.
3: Potentially temporarily suspending the gas tax in Indiana with these gas prices? Is that a tool?
0: If the thing gets belabored beyond what most think will be 2.5 to 3 weeks, I think the administration is coming there. You're going to see by how I don't expect Iran to just roll over. It'll be similar to other times when we've tried to do something there. But if we completely hamstring them with the two main threats, their nuclear long-term plans and their missile production, which they were trying to do under the radar, it'll be different. And once you secure the supply coming through the Strait of Hormuz, you're going to see it go down, ideally, as much as it went up. And if not, everybody will have to use the tools in their own tool chest to make sure you mitigate it. I'm not saying specifically what it would be. Don't know what the administration will do. But that's the general framework of thinking.
3: Their utility bills today and seeing and feeling that nothing has changed yet?
0: Well, because we haven't been able to do anything yet until what we've put in place. Everything I've told you is going to say that going forward, it's not going to be the same old song and dance. And largely, what they're looking at is the inflation that was caused by the prior administration. Do the arithmetic. That's no excuse, though, for what you could do on your own account to make sure whatever else would contribute to it. And I think it's been an imbalanced relationship between generators and ratepayers. And now there's a new sheriff in town. Quote that, it's going to be different. And I'm going to take risk where most wouldn't, and it's going to be a place that we're just getting started with. Just getting started.
3: Governor, how are you going to make sure that data centers are held accountable for the energy that they're producing, as well as making sure they're not using too much water, especially as you're standing here making a promise, but maybe Hoosiers want to know how that's going to work?
0: So on the water issue, it doesn't get put out there. Almost every new data center, including the ones that got in under the radar, where we weren't paying a close enough attention to, are recycling water, not using a continuous stream. I said all along, water is a much bigger issue than electricity. Electricity will generally get it. Water is only really available to where you can look at doing more with it in about a third of our counties. There's been a study that's been trying to get finished for a long time. It'll say about the same. So the fact that that has been taken off the table, to my understanding, to the extent of about 90% of what it was going to use, they can't go into places other than where we've got water to spare along the Ohio River, probably in the northern fourth or third due to the aquifers we've got from Lafayette down to Martinsville, where most of our population is. It would clearly be difficult to do it. You got to look at what our capabilities are. We're better than most states in terms of water availability, but that is how dear that commodity is.
3: What is the electricity aspect of it? How are you going to be making sure that they're generating the electricity that you say they need?
0: Because we've told them that. They won't get the permitting. They won't get any state cooperation. And we're going to be watching it like a hawk. So that is prospective. And for the places that have already got data centers in, where costs were spiked, it's because they had to pull that electricity off the grid. There's no capability to do that until you get more electricity on the grid. And if they want to do it for a data center, it's going to play out like we talked about, or else they're not going to be welcome in Indiana, period. And it's going to go into places that want data centers, like many of the rural counties would like them, because it would be a big boost to their economy. And that's going to have to all be up to local approval.
3: So
0: two more questions.
3: When it comes to
4: comes to the AES deciding to cancel these town hall meetings, what is your reaction to that? And the second part of my question, you mentioned that you want to see these hyperscalers get 100% of the cost currently.
0: Ideally more. Yeah, if you're going to come in and get my support, you're going to have to bring in minimally enough to supply your own needs. And ideally, if you want to do many in this state, you're going to do just what they were talking about, I think with AEP, INM, that you're going to bring costs down. And they publicly said they're close to where that's going to happen. So I'll believe it when I see it, and that's what we're looking for. What's the second part of your question?
4: Would you like to see that, well, just to put a fine point on it, would you like to see that in state law? So it's no longer just a formality.
0: Codifying anything is fine with me. Get the legislators on board, and I'd probably be for that. Because if it isn't, there's going to be the question, well, how are you going to enforce it? You won't have quite the teeth you'd have with codifying it. So we'll see. We got a session ahead of us. You got the last question.
4: Governor, are you going to let the syringe services bill and the cryptocurrency DMO become law without the syringeship, or do you plan to?
0: So, the crypto bill is, I'm going to sign it because we were able to put some stuff in it that made it signable. On the syringe bill, I'm not going to sign it, but I'm not going to veto it. And here are the reasons. We got this into that bill. Again, when you're talking about Jason Johnson and our team wore the legislature out with being involved, just like we kind of were in the first session. This was different, and if you remember, of our agenda bills, we got 19 out of 23 done. Agency bills, 32 out of 35. That doesn't just happen. That happens because you work your tail off. On the syringe exchange, here's what we were able to get into it. Recipients must show a valid ID card to prove residency in the region covered by the exchange program. Recipients must provide a used syringe to receive a clean syringe. Exchanges may not distribute within 1,000 feet of a school, child care, or religious institution. Instead of a 10-year extension of the program, it's a 5-year. IDOH may shut down an exchange program if they are not in compliance with the law. When we got that into it, and the reason I didn't sign it is because I think that's treating a symptom, and we need to get at the underlying issue of what it was done for in the first place to where you don't use that as a crutch going forward. Thank you very much.
5: Hi, everyone. Thanks for being here. Just to start out, I just want to share House Democrats started out session with some solutions. And, you know, we came to the table really ready to work together across the aisle for Hoosiers who are really struggling with high costs. And in particular, we're hearing from constituents and have been for many months about the cost of utility rates. And this session, we provided opportunities to really make a difference for Hoosiers. And, you know, our colleagues across the aisle started talking more about affordability, but, you know, talk is cheap, and we didn't make a lot of progress. I'll share, we had 12 amendments that in different ways would have reduced utility costs for Hoosiers in the near term. Giving Hoosiers, for example, the same sales tax break on their utility bills as data centers receive. Protecting Hoosiers from private equity buying out utility companies, providing some safeguards there. Requiring public input before buying data centers, or building data centers, excuse me, and prohibiting passing lobbying costs onto customers. And then, of course, capping annual increases in utility rates to make sure that we're not continuing to skyrocket and at least put some limits in place. And, you know, as far as we know, Governor Braun did not talk with House Republicans about, or Senate Republicans, about supporting some of those amendments that we had put forward. And, you know, it seems kind of par for the course. We have a handout that includes a couple of issues that when Governor Braun was in the legislature, he voted for, and that was to do away with energy efficiency programs that would help reduce costs for Hoosiers, and also voting against or to end net metering, which is about providing lower cost energy independence for Hoosiers. And you know, that was a real blow to building out more clean, independent, homegrown energy in our state. And so I also just wanted to highlight, I think I mentioned a couple of the amendments, and then those, you know, actually I'll end it there and just open it up for questions. I'm sure you have a lot of questions.
1: Very question for you.
5: I'll start here and then here.
1: On issue of affordability, obviously the governor has his agenda, you guys have your agenda, but because of the situation in red right now, the price of the barrel always shot up to $100 a barrel, which obviously increases costs for everyone. So how does Indiana sort of mitigate that? Or can Indiana mitigate that?
5: Well, I think Hoosiers are concerned about this war of choice. I'm an Army mom. I'm concerned about this war of choice. From a cost perspective of Hoosiers, we're already, of course, seeing gas prices not just go up, but go up significantly in a very short amount of time. House Democrats have supported eliminating for a period of time the sales tax on gas, the gas tax, the significant Indiana state gas tax. That was voted down in the past by Republicans. We would certainly support that again in a time of crisis and need for Hoosier families.
4: So what's your take on AES canceling these town halls? Are you concerned this could lead to some more transparency issues?
5: Yeah, frankly, the proposed now sale to BlackRock is a real concern for me when it comes to transparency moving forward. Again, I mentioned earlier, House Democrats put forward an amendment to at least have a public process around allowing private equity to purchase investor-owned utilities, and that was shot down, I believe, on a party-line vote. So there was an opportunity at this very moment when I hear some concerns across the aisle to have a voice, and Republicans shot down our opportunity to weigh in and for the public to have a voice on that sale.
2: Should the governor either A, implement the state's price gouging law, or B, temporarily suspend the sales tax on gas while this conflict is going on?
5: Certainly, I think the latter is what we've supported in the past, and I would be very glad to support that now.
4: The IURC is doing this investigation into what's causing these high utility rates for the investor-owned utilities. If they find that it's about profit, should the state step in and limit how much profit utilities can make?
5: Well, here's the thing. I think, you know, over the last several years, significant pieces of utility legislation that support the investor-owned utilities have passed with the Republican leadership, right? I think the only way, and that really ties the hands of the IURC. And so until we pull back from those policies that are in place now, those Republican-passed policies that grant really huge safe profit margins to the utilities, we're not going to be able to change that. IURC's hands are tied. The governor's hands are tied. So he can talk about the IURC making big change for Hoosier ratepayers, but I don't see how they can make a change until they undo their own Republican supermajority policies.
1: Carrie, on the issue of putting limits on investor-owned utilities and what can be bought and purchased, AES is not just AES. Again, it's owned by a bigger AES company that's being purchased by BlackRock. So the question is, how do you limit the sale or transfer of the local company that's owned by a parent company that isn't necessarily based here in Indiana?
5: I think what we had proposed during session was a process to have an IURC public process before that sale could transpire. So that would give Hoosiers, via the IURC and legislators weighing in, the ability to, you know, come up with a strategy to block those sales if they weren't in the best interest of Hoosier ratepayers. That didn't happen because of, you know, the Republicans voting it down. So I'm not sure what our options are now, if there are any. Certainly Democrats would support any way to at least slow the process here. I think history tells us from sales of utilities in recent years that to private equity, that it does not benefit ratepayers, that costs do go up, that services may go down. So I'm very concerned about this sale. Very concerned.
6: Representative Ableton, do you feel that House Rule Act 1002 that has kind of those provisions in there that they're going to have to kind of, you know, prove like their services are working before they can raise, you know, any kind of prices or anything? Do you feel like that is enough accountability? And then in the second portion, the governor says they're going to be watching data centers like a hawk to make sure that they are
5: believe in promises. I believe in laws. So unless we undo TDSIC and construction work in progress, two of the big policies that have just laid into state law the ability of utilities to recapture investments, that 1002 does not undo. I don't see how we're going to see big reduction in rates at this time.
7: How confident are you in this IU versus some of these? How confident are you that this IURC inquiry will reverse some of the policies that you mentioned that this could build off of the GA-10 next session?
5: You know, if the IURC is able to convince the Republicans in this building to undo policies they passed in recent years, then it will be a worthwhile process. But that's what they need to do. That's what we've been asking them to do. Again, I think that's really the only way to see real positive impact for ratepayers.
8: Representative Hamilton, Indiana law currently requires data centers to pay for 80% of their costs. Governor Braun said he expects them to pay 100% or more. What kind of tools does the state have to enforce that?
5: Again, if it's not a law, I don't know what the governor is going to be able to do. Democrats would absolutely support 100% coverage of data center construction by data centers. We, in fact, pushed for that last year and failed. So, you know, promises are, you know, they're worth not a lot, right? In this building, we need to pass laws to protect Hoosiers and ratepayers.
9: Expect to be an issue in the primary general election.
5: I'm sorry.
9: You expect it to be an issue?
5: Oh, do I expect it to be an issue?
9: Yeah.
5: I do expect it to be an issue in the election because, you know, this is really hurting our families, right? Hoosiers across the state are struggling with a variety of costs, whether it's not being able to afford childcare or housing. Groceries are getting more expensive. Now gas is getting more expensive. Utilities we know are off the charts. And again, you know, 1002 has no near-term promises of relief, unlike the amendments we put forward. I'm really concerned that this is going to, you know, continue to hamper the ability of Hoosier families to thrive.
7: Given the costs of utilities and how that's been in the spotlight, when it comes to your colleagues on the other side of the aisle, do you think they'd be interested in bumping that number up from 80% of the generation cost to 100%? Is that something that they're interested in pursuing next session?
5: Well, House Democrats would love to work across the aisle to see that happen, for sure. I can't speak for my colleagues across the aisle. I hope they would be.
10: The amendment you mentioned that would offer a public process for utility sales, was that an amendment offered on 1002?
5: Yes, it was. Yeah.
7: I can get you that after.
10: I'm sure I can find it.
5: Anything else? Do you see how it got darker earlier? It was like foreshadowing the conversation. All right.
7: Thanks, everybody.
11: Indiana Governor Mike Braun and State Representative Kerry Hamilton. And that'll do it for this edition of Indiana Issues. 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You'll also find us on Facebook and the platform X, formerly known as Twitter. I'm Abdul Hakim Shabazz. Thanks for joining us. We'll talk to you next time here on Indiana Issues.
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14: Welcome and thank you so much for joining us this second weekend in May. This is First Day Indiana.
15: Terry Stacy along with Denny Smith and also our good friend Kylan Talley, who is producing today's show. Well, I saw this week and I thought this was pretty fascinating. Indiana Wesleyan University announced this week its Fast Forward 90 credit online degree programs. And the first thing we said in a meeting was, no way. How can that be? Well, joining us now is Dr. Andy Hughes, Dean of IWU's DeVoe School of Business, Technology, and Leadership at Indiana Wesleyan University. We're going to talk about that 90-hour degree. Hi and hello, and thank you for joining us, Dr. Hughes. We appreciate it.
16: Well, thank you for having me. Not a lot of people like to talk to me, so this is a true joy, and I am... I'm totally excited to discuss these new degrees, 90 credit hour bachelor's, because it's phenomenal. I'm so pumped. So fire away. I've got some answers for you.
14: Okay, there's got to be a catch. What does a 90 degree actually look like?
16: They're actually designed with the intention for students who need access and need to accelerate their educational opportunities because maybe they're working adults, they're in a particular business, or they want to move their career. And so the way we've done this, they're fully accredited. We already have in market with HLC accreditation, so fully accredited, legit bachelor's. We already have, we're accepting students in our bachelor's of education in middle school science education, secondary education, language arts education, secondary mathematics education. We started enrolling students back in June for those programs. And we just received approval a few weeks ago on, and they said, in my house, so to speak, in my school, a Bachelor of Applied AI Analytics in Human Resources, also with a concentration in AI Applied Analytics, Marketing, and Supply Chain. All of those industries are being disrupted. So we brought in experts in those spaces. So in a collaboration between faculty and those experts, leaders, C-suite leaders, leaders at the director level, leaders at the front line. And we said, hey, what can we do to pack the biggest punch that to really assist our students to be ready for what work needs today? And so this is what we've done. These fast forward degrees, they're stackable certificate with credentials and micro credentials. So along the way, you're developing skills that you're honing, that you're actually doing live because it's going to be project-based often, right? And the great thing is you're building a portfolio, and we've embedded these virtual internships. Oftentimes, one of the largest hurdles for online students that students at our traditional campus have the opportunity for is internships. Well, we've solved that problem with virtual internships with Fortune 500 companies. So not only are they learning these skills with an AI infrastructure, right? Mm-hmm. We recognize that AI is here to stay. It's not a passing fad. And I'm so very fortunate. My leader, chair of my technology division, was the deputy chief data officer for the Department of Defense. He wrote, wow. Dr. Cully wrote almost all of the cybersecurity briefings at his almost 20-year career at the Department of Defense and the Pentagon. He has a PhD in high energy physics from the University of Michigan. He is a brilliant, brilliant thinker, a great human. He loves the Lord. He loves Jesus with all his heart. But he also had the distinction of developing AI strategies for the government. He understands, and we've assembled a great faculty for him that really understands AI and leading in AI, but in an ethical framework, and that's really important. What is responsible AI? Because businesses need that. So we have that as a foundation. How do I use these AI tools in a way that really matters? So students build these professional portfolios through these internships, through these applied projects, and we are really making sure that the outcomes of the learnings are honing the skills in a comprehensive way so they have immediate impact with their employers. So we've not skimped on any academic rigor, on anything when it comes to quality of education. In fact, it has to go through the same accreditation process as any other degree through HLC, and it has passed with flying colors. And we just can't wait to start enrolling students in these courses beginning in August. Dr. Hughes, it's all online.
17: Yeah, Dr. Hughes, let me jump in here. My name is Denny Smith. I'm a Wildcat. I'm a Marion College is where I graduated from. You guys became Indiana Wesleyan University, but I want to brag on you because you have always been on the forefront. I had 2.5 years of college back in the early 80s, and Dr. Linda Bush from Marion College came up with the LEAP program. Later, you came up with interactive learning off campus, which was unheard of, and yet people could get, you know, educational credits or, you know, schooling that was so valuable to us in our careers. Now you guys have just blasted this out. I went back and got my MBA through Indiana Wesleyan. You gave me credentials that I did not have. But this 90-hour program, it's we are afraid for our students because they graduate with what we call, you know, educational mortgages. They can afford almost 3 years, but that fourth year is almost always with debt. So congratulations. This is leadership beyond. And for people who don't know what certificates are, I got a certificate a couple of years ago from Columbia University in New York. And those certificates are accepted by employers. You can stack them up like you say. So congratulations on being on the cutting edge. I'm a proud Wildcat, and I couldn't be happier for you, sir.
16: Well, thank you. That's a brand new endorsement. You're going to have to become our spokesperson or something. Thank you for that. No, we just had graduation yesterday, and to see our students just embrace what we do on our main campus was just amazing. As they, as our online students join our students at the residential campus, because we want to meet students wherever they are. And like you said, I think you bring up excellent points. We have been innovators. We were one of the first ones in on online education in the country. And so our leadership continues to move forward in seeking how can we serve our students, how can we serve organizations, our communities, our state, our stakeholders. And when we had this opportunity to bring forth 90 credit hour degrees, we said, man, we're going to embrace this because it's the right opportunity for some students, and we want to meet the students where they are and serve them with skills that workers need now. Right? Workforce needs these AI skills now. Let's not talk about tomorrow, today. And we're doing it. And that way, with the credentials and the micro credentials, as they go through, they're going to gain the confidence and the skills on the job while often they're working in supply chain or in marketing, in HR. So they have the confidence to know, hey, I know how to leverage AI and these new tools and the disruption that's happening with my experience on the job. That's a powerful match. And so thank you for those kind words.
14: Kylan, you go ahead, please ask your question.
18: I'd love for you to talk more on that online portion of it, where your focus is that virtual learning, because going through the COVID era, people were curious about that change between in-person versus virtual and how much you're getting from it. How do you guys manage that line and guarantee that they're still getting the most of that education, even with it being online or those virtual internships?
16: What a great question. Well, fortunately, in my house, it sits pretty well online and at our regional center. So my school supports up to 6,000 students rather in our school. And so we have vetted processes. We've been doing this for 30 years. So we make sure that our faculty train for that virtual environment, that online environment. And we know that people have become more and more accustomed, as you mentioned, with COVID, to that virtual world and everything that they do. But we do want to make sure we have quality checks when it comes to quality content, quality of academic instruction. So we monitor, we make sure that our engagement with the students are at the highest level, and we have processes that we use to validate that, to audit that. We just did a survey with our students, which we constantly do, regarding, hey, are you getting the outcomes that you need? And it was extremely high. The response was, this is a really valuable educational point for us, but we don't want to stop there. I constantly interface with leaders and industry across the state and the city, and we ask them, are the students that we're sending you, are you getting what you need from them as far as the preparation that we provided in their education training? We hear resounding yes. So we have quality checks, we validate, we check with students, we check with stakeholders, and we make sure that these outcomes that we've built on the front end are validated on the back end. And anytime we see a gap, we quickly those. So we have this rigid standard that we maintain as far as evaluating the outcomes in our program reviews. We constantly bring that before our faculty and our staff. And we also have industry leaders that sit on the advisory board with me throughout every industry that we cover, in order to make sure that the outcomes that we set forth and the outcomes we're getting is meeting the skills that they need in their organizations. Did I answer that okay?
14: You did, Dr. Hughes. Dr. Andy Hughes is with us. He is the Dean of Indiana Wesleyan University's DeVos School of Business, Technology, and Leadership at Indiana Wesleyan. And he's been talking about, which kind of blew our minds when we saw this come through, a 90-hour degree.
17: I love this.
14: I know it. Dr. Hughes, thanks for sticking around with us here through that break. Denny?
17: Dr. Hughes, one of my good friends from Speedway High School is a fellow by the name of Tom Hetty. Tom Hetty was in human resources at Eli Lilly until he retired. He is so excited about what Indiana Wesleyan uses because he knows that industry needs that. And this whole smorgasbord, Tom Hetty went back to work just because of his experience at Lilly. We need certificated people. And a certificate is just a shorter program. Terry, it's about an 18-month program. And these certificates, that's how I, when I went to Columbia, I got my CFO certificate because I was still interested in finance. Doctor, what you guys are doing for middle school science education, for secondary English, AI analytics, supply chain logistics, all of these things, God bless you for making it affordable and cutting out a quarter of not necessarily what they don't need, but 90 hours is enough, and God bless y'all.
16: Well, thank you for that. That's so very kind, and we're not stopping there. And, you know, different students are 120 credit hours, perfect for students that need that and want that. We want to make sure we meet the needs of everyone. But let me tell you some of the programs that are going through our internal review process that is very rigorous to make sure that we have everything we need, that the students need. So we have coming out also in fact, we've just sent it to HLC for review, an AI marketing. So a bachelor's, a 90-credit hour bachelor's of AI marketing.
14: Wow.
16: With an influencer track for those that would like to get on there.
14: Oh yes. Wait a minute.
16: Maybe the first in the country. Yeah. Isn't that cool? That's awesome.
14: I think it is awesome because that's the future. If not, it's now and the future moving forward. That's pretty cool. Yeah. Kylan, you've got something. Dr. Hughes, you needed to finish. I jumped in, didn't I? You go ahead.
16: Oh, no, you're fine. I was going to say quickly, we have Applied Business, a Bachelor's of Applied Business. That's also, all of those have AI components in it. And and that's also going through HLC. But we have the Bachelor of Human Services Leadership, the Bachelor's of Intelligence and Criminal Analysis, Bachelor's of Justice Leadership and Public Safety. All of those are going through our internal review from various faculty members to make sure that we maintain the highest level quality. So thank you for allowing me to sharing what we have coming and what's yet to come.
18: Kylan. And with what's yet to come, you talk about the fast forward programs, how there's the AI analytics, the HR, marketing, supply chain, all of these things. But there's also fast forward programs with the middle school science and education, secondary English, secondary mathematics, all of these other educational courses as well. But you do have that focus on applied AI. Have you been able to see more of an integration with AI in your other programs at Indiana Wesleyan too, not just through this fast forward program?
16: Yes, I'm so glad that you asked that. Yeah, we actually in October of 2024, under Dr. Cully's leadership, we launched a Master's of Science in AI with a data analytics specialization. In fact, we had our first graduates walk across the stage with that graduate program yesterday. So that was really exciting. Also, we launched in July last year an executive MBA with stackable grad certificates that builds the MBA. One of those stacks is an AI innovation stack made for leaders who want to continue to hone their career. And so we built that AI innovation stack, as well as a strategy stack. You have 1 week at Oxford with CEOs across the globe, with the greatest minds, the greatest thinkers, that's still Christ-centered from Oxford. So you have that for a week, that's a certificate, and then that's your degree. And all of those are practical application built. So in that EMBA, we did not design it to write a 20-page paper. What we want is a one-page executive summary that can sway a board, because that's what the next leader needs. So we have those programs as well. We have other courses that we've developed in prompt engineering and AI ethics, as well as an AI certificate that one can take in learning kind of the basic levels of AI with a good understanding of large language models. And again, everything we do is that ethical framework. So we had back in just a few weeks ago at the Innovation Arena, now the Riverview Arena in Noblesville, an AI summit where we brought the greatest minds across the globe. In fact, we had folks there from Eli Lilly, Kaz was there, and others, IU Hospital. We had the author of Reshuffle, Sangeet, James Coulter was there. So we've used those events to also let folks know that we're launching the Center for Ethical and Responsible AI.
17: Dr. Hughes,
16: so
17: we just have a couple of minutes more, but I want to do a quick commercial and then I'll let you finish. But for those people who are out there early career and mid-career, and you don't think you've got what it takes or the patience, try one of these certificated programs. Try it. Reach out to IWU. That's how I got started. I just got the guts to pick up the phone and call, and by golly, there was a program there. And it's early career, mid-career. It's online. They will work around your schedule. But these certificates are nothing to sneeze at. Everybody needs to keep learning. I was a businessman my whole life, but to work with AI, to work with online marketing, to work with all the things that you need to have to be effective as a CEO or a CFO, I'm telling you what, IWU's got it. Indiana Wesleyan University. How do they find you, doctor?
16: I came from industry, so I've been with them 2 years, and we're very thankful that they allowed me this opportunity. It's been one of the greatest joys of my life. I've got a great team, and we're very blessed. And also, point of clarity, we have those certificates embedded and built in, but these are full bachelors, that these certificates, so you get the bachelors and the certificates.
17: Absolutely.
16: That are embedded.
14: Coming up, before we let you go, I just want to mention, coming up, we'll hear my conversation with Ruth Tripp, and she is a student at Indiana Wesleyan, and she's also an Indiana Wish kid, and she was selected earlier in this year to be a 500 Festival Princess, and can't wait to talk to her as well, but she's one of your students too. And again, we appreciate you so much, Dr. Andy Hughes, Dean of IWU's DeVos School of Business Technology and Leadership at Indiana Wesleyan University. What's the website, Dr. Hughes?
16: You can go to www.indes.edu/program/90-credit-degrees, and you'll find it. Or just kind of Google.
14: Thank you. This is First Day Indiana. From time to time, we shine a light on Indiana Children's Wish, who grants wishes to young Hoosiers that have been diagnosed with life-threatening illnesses. And joining us now is Ruth Tripp, 19 years old, from Converse, Indiana, diagnosed with Hodgkin's lymphoma, who is very busy, not only with her studies at Indiana Wesleyan University, but she's also been selected to be a 500 Festival Princess. Congratulations, and thank you so much for sharing some of your time. Ruth, how are you?
19: I'm good. Thank you for having me.
14: I understand. Are you in the middle of finals?
19: I actually just finished my last final this morning.
20: Oh my gosh. How's that feel?
19: It feels amazing. I'm very glad to get a little bit of a break.
14: Let's talk about how you became an Indiana Wish kid. How young were you when you were diagnosed with Hodgkin's lymphoma?
19: So I was 17 when we found my cancer, but I was 18 by the time I was diagnosed and started chemo.
14: Did that diagnosis change your perspective on life?
19: It did. I had never been expecting that something like this would happen to me, especially because my family does not actually have a history of cancer. I do have a couple distant relatives with cancer, but no one in my direct family. Being diagnosed was quite a shock, especially because at the time I was in my last semester of high school and working to finish and then look at going to college. So it really just put a dent, honestly, in my plans, because I am very much a planner and I like to plan ahead. So all of a sudden, having this diagnosis that was changing my life and changed from day to day, everything that was happening was definitely a shift, and it helped me to learn some more flexibility and to recognize that my plans aren't always going to stay in a line, they're going to change and things are going to be different. Additionally, I think it just gave me a better perspective on what cancer is and what it can do to you. It's one thing hearing about it and seeing it in movies and TV, but then you go through it, and while I was very blessed with my story and everything that happened, it's still a very difficult road to travel, and it, in ways it gets easier, but it still sticks with you for a long time. And so just having that new perspective has really been a shift.
3: That's a lot on your plate. How do you feel physically right now?
19: Physically, I was feeling much better. I'm actually in the middle of a different diagnosis right now. I might potentially have POTS. So that's been another road that I've been traveling the past month, 2 months or so, as I figured that out. But other than that, like the cancer, I feel so much better. And just to know that I got through that is amazing.
3: Yeah, it's amazing. The challenges, I should say, that you faced as a young person, your life changed instantly once you got that diagnosis. Did you go immediately into treatment? What did that entail? Chemo?
19: So I was diagnosed, and then a week later, I had a PET scan and found out my stage of cancer. And I actually found out my stage of cancer on my 18th birthday. So that was interesting. Wow. And then it was the weekend, so then after the weekend, I signed the chemotherapy paperwork and decided which route I would do, which I decided on the clinical trial that I was eligible for in the hopes of avoiding radiation. A week after I signed the papers, I had my first chemo. However, I feel like I'm a little stubborn, and I didn't immediately stop going to school until I started chemo. And then once I started chemo, I avoided putting in my port until my second chemo so that I could finish a scholarship competition that I was in the following week.
21: Oh, my God.
19: So I did that, and then I got my port. Then I technically wasn't supposed to be going to different things, but I still was blessed with the opportunities to be able to continue going to my dance class twice a week, to be able to go to the track fields with my mom where I practiced. Even later in my treatment, I was able to practice with the team. I tried to either go to my orchestra class or my calculus class once a day, since they were very small classes and I could distance myself very easily. And then also those were two that it was much easier to be in person for.
3: Ruth, I am in such awe of your story. Do you wish that people would stop asking you about your cancer journey?
19: So I'm actually very open about my experience with cancer, because I was blessed with so many opportunities through it. And then as a Christian, I believe that this is my story. And if I went through it, then I'm meant to share it and to give hope to others and to hopefully inspire them and make an impact in their lives, which is what I want to do most. That's actually why I plan on becoming a teacher, is because I want nothing more to inspire others and make an impact in their lives. So when it comes to my story, for me, even though it's hard, it's just a fact of what I went through. It's just a part of my life. So a lot of people at college, I actually made a lot of jokes about it at first.
21: Yeah.
19: Which was not the healthiest coping mechanism, but now I'll just casually mention something about it, and people are like, oh, you went through that? It's not something that I care if people really know or not, and I'm okay if people ask me questions about it, because if I have this story, then I'm very willing to share it with others and hopefully help them understand others.
3: This is Ruth Tripp. She has been selected to be one of the 33 500 Festival princesses, and she's also an Indiana Wish kid, and her wish was granted thanks to you that certainly make that donation to IndianaWish.org. But Ruth, tell us about your wish that was granted and why you wanted to go to Boston.
19: I chose those sites because I've always wanted to see them since I was a little girl. My dad went to a conference in Boston when I was younger, and he took all these pictures and showed me when he got back. And I remember being super jealous and telling my parents that I was going to go to Boston one day. I was like, I want to see these sites. I want to go there. I want to experience it. And so when the opportunity presented itself, I knew that that was immediately what I wanted to do. As a lover of history, specifically American history and the Revolutionary War is my favorite.
0: So being able
19: to go and see all of those sites I've learned about since I was little and I'm going to teach about in the future was just absolutely amazing.
14: Was there a specific place on that trip that really stuck with you emotionally?
19: I think I was in awe most of the trip just because I could imagine just being in that moment of history and just what it would have been like to live there. I remember being super happy as well because before I went on the trip, I wanted my younger siblings to be able to understand everything we were seeing instead of just being like, oh, it's an old house. It's a ship. So I actually read them a book and helped them to learn some of the facts and to understand the time period before we left. And so being able to go to those sites and then have them make those connections was really exciting for me as

0: One, thank you. It's been amazing this year. I decided to apply for the 500 Festival Princess Program after hearing it from a former princess at a Distinguished Young Woman competition, which is a scholarship program for high school senior girls that I had done in high school. And she mentioned to me that if I really liked that program, that I might be interested in this one. And I looked more into it, saw that there is a very big commitment to service and leadership, yeah. professionalism, yeah. communication, and academics. And I was like, I'm going to love this. So I decided to apply, and then I ended up getting it, and it's just been so exciting.
1: But that job that you have is really takes you beyond the month of May, right? I mean, you've been busy since you've been selected.
0: Yes. One thing that we do is we reach out into our communities and to different schools, libraries, literally anyone. And we set up events of our own, and we go out and we tell them about the 500 Festival, the month of May, the history of it, and we get everyone excited for it.
2: I am so excited for you, and I know that you're using this platform to inspire others, especially young people facing scary health issues. Do you have a favorite Indy 500 tradition? Because the month of May is about traditions in so many ways. Or are you ready to start making them?
0: Both. I'm very ready to start making them and to see them all in person. But one thing I can remember my mom always talking about was the drinking the milk. Growing up.
1: Yeah.
0: So I am excited to be able to see that since I remember my mom talking about that.
2: Ruth Tripp, we appreciate you so much. Thank you for giving us your time. Congratulations again. Can't wait to see you in person out at the Indianapolis Motor Speedway.
0: Thank you.
2: 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We've got a run. We'll talk to you next week on First Day Indiana.
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5: This is a Fox News alert. I'm Deborah Valentine. A person on the tarmac is struck by a plane during takeoff from Denver International Airport in Colorado. Fox's Chanley Painter has details.
6: A Frontier airline jet aborting takeoff, reporting it hit a person at Denver International Airport. The plane also suffering an engine fire. The crew of Flight 4345 reported that 231 souls were aboard the plane and that emergency trucks were heading to their position. According to social media reports, passengers were quickly evacuated from the plane. At this time, there is no word if anyone inside the plane was hurt. The incident comes just days after a United Airlines flight hit a truck on the New Jersey Turnpike as it was preparing to land at Newark Liberty International Airport.
5: The Los Angeles-bound plane reported smoke inside the aircraft following the crash, with passengers evacuated as a precaution. With a three-day ceasefire underway with Ukraine, Russia holds its annual Victory Day parade under tightened security. Fox's Jonathan Savage reports.
7: President Vladimir Putin will preside as usual over a military parade in Red Square today. Every year, Moscow marks the anniversary of victory over Nazi Germany. But the current war with Ukraine is overshadowing events. A Kremlin spokesman saying extra security measures are in place as Kyiv continues to target the Russian capital with drones. There will also be less military hardware on show this year. No tanks or missiles today. Russia has declared a unilateral ceasefire to coincide with the event, but Ukraine says the Russians didn't respect a Ukrainian ceasefire earlier in the week. Jonathan Savage, Fox News.
5: The State Department Friday sanctioning four Chinese-based entities accused of supporting Iran's military operations during Operation Epic Fury. The firms allegedly provided satellite imagery to Iran. 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

0: Standing Up for What's Right, live and via podcast. 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
1: The U.S. and Iran exchanging strikes as the two nations have yet to come to a peace deal. Fox's Aisha Hasney reports from the White House.
2: The U.S., the administration is expecting a response from the Iranians on this potential deal to end hostilities. In the meantime, the U.S. military continues to enforce their U.S. blockade of Iranian ports. In fact, U.S. forces announced that they disabled two more vessels that were caught violating the U.S. blockade in the Gulf of Oman. CENTCOM also releasing new images of the four U.S. guided missile destroyers that faced nonstop incoming fire from Iran while they were traversing 500 miles through the Persian Gulf and the Strait of Hormuz. After that, the U.S. carried out retaliatory strikes, but the president is insisting that the ceasefire is still in place.
1: While the ceasefire persists, President Trump maintains U.S. forces will do whatever is necessary for U.S. defense in Iran. Police in a small town in Georgia getting their jobs back after the mayor shut down the force following complaints from officers about the mayor's wife.
3: Residents packed this emergency meeting in Kohada after turmoil in the town. When police officers showed up for work Wednesday, they found this note saying, effective immediately, the PD has been dissolved. Officers say it was in retaliation for their complaints, which brings us to this emergency city council meeting, where the city attorney said while the mayor can hire and fire personnel, he did not tell the city council before firing the officers.
4: The city attorney will work with the sheriff's office, who has been handling law enforcement, to get the Cajada police force back on the job as soon as possible.
1: Fox 5 Atlanta's Denise Dillon reporting. Officers in Cajada claim the mayor's wife, who was formerly the town clerk, still maintained access to employee records and payroll despite being fired from the job. I'm Deborah Valentine. This is Fox News.
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5: From 21 Alive, I'm meteorologist Elizabeth Myers with your forecast. Today we'll bring a quick taste of warmer weather with temperatures in the low 70s with partially to mostly sunny skies until isolated showers return this evening, pushing in some cooler air for Mother's Day weekend. I'm meteorologist Elizabeth Myers on Whoa 92.3 FM and 1190 AM.
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8: The story of the Kobayashi Maru is Star Trek. And the Kobayashi Maru is this, call it a program, call it a simulator, where a captain for Starfleet, don't ask me why I know these things. They're put in a no-win situation. It's supposed to show in the world of Star Trek, right? The Kobayashi Maru was this famed thing from one episode, really, or movie. And it was about how you deal with a no-win situation. Well, here comes Captain Kirk, young and cocky and making out with green chicks. And he's like, you know what? I don't have to listen to the rules. I'll make my own rules, dang it. And so he reprograms the Kobayashi Maru so it can be defeated. And people are upset and people are angry and you can't do that. And that's violating the spirit of the rules. And he's like, I came to win and I came to survive. So there's a parlance to which the idea of the Kobayashi Maru is about changing the rules, changing the game. And that's exactly what Trump did regarding the War Powers Act and continuing the fight against the Iranian regime. Tony Katz, Tony Katz today, guys. A pleasure to be with you. Find everything I do at TonyKatz.com. We talked about this on Friday. We talked about how President Trump, or through Pete Hegseth, the Secretary of Defense, Secretary of War, was saying that, you know, the we've been in a ceasefire. We've been in this ceasefire, and so, you know, that puts a pause on the War Powers Act. The War Powers Act says that the President of the United States can engage in conflict, notify Congress within 48 hours, and has 60 days to complete the conflict before having to go to Congress to ask for a declaration of war. He could have another 30 days, or she could have another 30 days. Don't want anybody yelling at me now. You know, she minus Hillary Clinton, because that's never going to happen. It's funny because it happened to her. You could have another 30 days to wind down operations. The problem with the War Powers Act is whether or not it's actually constitutional, because the Constitution is very clear that the president is the commander in chief, and the commander in chief is not bound to levels of limits like this. And the War Powers Act could very well be something that's unconstitutional, and is certainly how other presidents have treated it. They have treated it as something that, well, it gives me the authority when I want the authority, but doesn't really have any authority. In the end, as many people have discussed, this is something that has to go in front of the Supreme Court. But leave that to the side, because it's not going in front of the Supreme Court today. It says 60 days. Now, you can read the War Powers Act if you like. As a matter of fact, if you're watching the live stream, I've got the War Powers Act, the War Powers Resolution. I can go through it with you bit by bit and piece by piece. It doesn't, as I know it, engage anything regarding first things first, 60 days in a row. Right? Does the War Powers Act refer to 60 days in a row or 60 days of total conflict? Because there's the Secretary of Defense, Secretary of War, saying, well, we had a ceasefire. So, you know, we don't have to, we could just start the clock back up. We've had a ceasefire for 3 weeks. We still have 3 weeks left to go under the War Powers Resolution. Nor does it state, does this resolution, nor does it state the very idea that you could end things and then start them anew elsewhere. Meaning, could the President of the United States say, you know what, we're done with this, and then 3 days later, under a new name, start fresh, restart the clock? We started discussing this on Friday. Was this the plan? Was the plan indeed to start over? We waited 3 weeks. We haven't done anything. Now we're going to get back to fighting. It's a whole new thing. I didn't even discuss the idea of giving it a new name. Start over. Enter Project Freedom. What is Project Freedom? Project Freedom is the United States' move to help ships through the Strait of Hormuz, because right now they're having a tough time getting through the Strait of Hormuz, and they're having a tough time getting through the Strait of Hormuz because the IRGC still has the possibility of mines, has the possibility of rocket launchers, those kinds of technologies. Oh, we've done massive damage to the Air Force. We've eliminated their Navy. All of this is true. But you still have crazy people out there that have got a rocket on their shoulder, and they can do damage. And these tankers are worried. So what Project Freedom is that here are these countries that have done absolutely nothing to Iran. They have had no part of this. We are going to help them through. The president putting out on Truth Social, countries from all over the world, almost all of which are not involved in the Middle Eastern dispute going on so visibly and violently for all to see, have asked the United States if we could help free up their ships, which are locked up in the Strait of Hormuz, on something which they had absolutely nothing to do with. They are merely neutral and innocent bystanders. For the good of Iran, the Middle East, and the United States, we have told these countries that we will guide their ships safely out of these restricted waterways so that they can freely and ably get on with their business. Again, writes the president, these are ships from areas of the world that are not in any way involved with that which is currently taking place in the Middle East. That was very wordy of the president right there. I've told my representatives to inform them that we will use the best efforts to get their ships and crews safely out of the strait in all cases. They have said they will not be returning until the area becomes safe for navigation and everything else. He's, of course, saying they're not coming back for the oil, guys. They ain't coming back. They're going to get it from the Gulf of America, where you can get all the oil you want and a side of fries. The Gulf of America. How you doing? That's going to be the new tagline right there. All the oil you want and a side of fries. This process, writes the president, Project Freedom will begin Monday morning. That's this morning, Middle East time. By the way, Middle East time, that's just so great. Like everybody's on one time zone. Never mind. I am fully aware that my representatives are having very positive discussions with the country of Iran, and that these discussions could lead to something very positive for all. The ship movement is merely meant to free up people, companies, and countries that have done absolutely nothing wrong. They are victims of circumstance. This is a humanitarian gesture on behalf of the United States, Middle Eastern countries, but in particular, the country of Iran. I don't know what he's getting at there. This has nothing to do with the country of Iran, and you're not negotiating with the country of Iran. So what are we possibly talking about? We'll get to that in a moment. If any way, writes the president, this humanitarian process is interfered with, that interference will, unfortunately, have to be dealt with forcefully. And that, kids, is President Trump saying, I have initiated the same rules as Captain Kirk. I rewrote the rules a la the Kobayashi Maru. We're starting fresh. We are engaging in a new project, Project Freedom, which will then turn into Operation Securing Freedom, or Lord only knows what we're going to call the thing. And we are going to start again with a new clock. And I want to say for the record that the Supreme Court is absolutely not going to get involved. They're not going to get involved while troops are in harm's way. There is no imaginable scenario where this takes place. Trump's going to win this fight. Trump's going to win this. He simply rewrote the rules. Take that back. He simply took the rules that already existed and said, oh, I can play them this way. That's what he did. I get that there are going to be people like, well, that's not in the spirit of the law. Joe Biden was told, you cannot pay off student loans. And Joe Biden said, check it out, Jack. Corn Pop was a mean dude, 23 Skidoo, and where's my ice cream? And then whoever worked for him was paying off the student loan debt and then utilizing the auto pen and then tucking him in at night, you know, around 4:30 p.m. President Trump has never defied the Supreme Court. His argument about this is that why would I listen to this? Nobody else listens to this. Don't be ridiculous. I'm not listening to this. I'm not going to have any part of this. Forget you. I'm doing what I want. I'm doing what has to be done. Not even I'm doing what I want to do. I'm doing what has to be done. Which brings us back to something he said in his statement. That somehow, first of all, that this is a humanitarian gesture on the part of the country of Iran. What are you talking about? No, it's not. Stop it. But this is how Trump works and operates. Tries to bring everybody in. It's just his methodology. It means nothing. But stop telling us you're having positive conversations with Iran. It's a lie. I don't want to be lied to. Stop it. Now, if you want to argue that Trump is having positive conversations with Iran, you're more than welcome to. But you sound crazy. You sound crazier than Tucker Carlson, and I'm not so sure that's possible. Holy cow. The interview with the New York Times, I'm not allowed to diagnose the man. I have no way of knowing his mental acuity. I looked and listened to parts and swaths of that interview. It doesn't really make him look great. I'll leave it there. It doesn't make him look great. You know who it makes look worse? The people who still listen to Tucker Carlson. We're not negotiating with anybody. We're not negotiating with anybody. It's not true. It's a lie. He put that out on a Sunday, that post. You know what else got put out on a Sunday? Trump says U.S. not likely to accept new Iran peace proposal. Well, of course not. We're not negotiating with anyone. We're negotiating with the foreign minister. The foreign minister is supposed to be in bed with the IRGC. We're negotiating with the president, Pezeshkian. Or we're negotiating with the parliamentary speaker. What power do they have? All of the powers in the IRGC, and they are still threatening the people. They still have the capacity to do things in the Strait, and they're the problem. So unless you kill these people, we're going to be at this stalemate. Can we starve them out? Well, aren't we into a conversation there? Yes, there is still quite clearly a siege mentality we can engage with. This is what Scott Bessent, the Treasury Secretary, was explaining to Maria Bartiromo on the Sunday shows.
9: Maria, just to remind you and your viewers, this began with the order last March from President Trump on max pressure. And 3 weeks ago, the president gave the order to Treasury, myself, to begin economic fury. And the way to think about that, we were running a marathon over the past 12 months, and now we are sprinting towards the finish line. And I can tell you that we are suffocating the regime, and they are not able to pay their soldiers. This is a real economic blockade, and it is in all parts of government, all hands on deck. It is the blockade that our great Navy is doing. No ships are getting through, and we have upped the pressure on anyone trying to remit money into Iran.
8: Well, good. Keep the pressure up. This is excellent. This can, and I wish already had, a larger effect. Do I think that Iran is held together with duct tape? Absolutely. I'm not talking about the good kind of duct tape. I'm talking about the Ollie's kind of duct tape. And if you don't have an Ollie's, that joke did not work on you at all, and I apologize. But if you're dealing with diehards, if you're dealing with hardcore folk, then what you have to do is end them. You can't rely on negotiations. You can't rely on anything else. You have to end these people once and for all. Is that going to happen via troops on the ground, boots on the ground? Maybe. Ours, Israelis? I don't know. Does that involve utilizing what we have learned over their movements over the past 3 weeks and taking a large swath of them out? I would assume that's going to be step number one. We're not negotiating with anyone. It's not true. The last step is taking out the IRGC, breaking them in two, and making them scatter. The people then rising up and chasing these people down and forming their own government. That's going to take a while. It's going to be some hassles. There's going to be some heartache. But as long as no mines are being dropped into the Strait of Hormuz and no missiles or gunfire is happening towards tanker ships, everything can flow free. Everything can get back to square. Prices can come down. And then you can say, hey, we did the job. And only then. But that can only happen if you can keep going. And President Trump just recreated the game so he can keep going. It's the Kobayashi Maru. It's actually quite impressive. I'm Tony Katz. This is Tony Katz Today.
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16: To all the amazing moms in Wobo Land, happy Mother's Day. And to those missing their mama or carrying grief today, we're thinking about you too. We'll be back Monday morning at 5 a.m. right here on Wobo.

0: things are still moving along in Ukraine, and you say to me, Tony, now we got to talk about what's happening in Ukraine. Ah, they hit Russian oil. Yeah, now we're paying attention. Tony Katz today. Guys, good to be here. Good to see you. They hit an oil loading port and two of the Shadow Fleet tankers, further keeping the Chinese out of oil. And Ukraine saying, well, if oil disruption is what we're going to pay attention to, okay, we'll do some oil disruption. Remember, their war hasn't stopped. And they're a little bit infuriated. How come nobody is focusing on what we're dealing with this Russian threat? Are the Russians taking the side of the Iranians? Are they trying to help the Iranians? Because they've actually made phone calls. You know, we could help end this war for you there, Mr. President. And he's like, could you handle your own stuff? Could you handle, please, your own crap? That would be great, and thank you. But it is actually very impressive what the Ukrainians can do, because their drone work has been solid. They've engaged some incredible attacks. What they were able to do here, because they were able to hit this port on the Baltic. So this is 620 miles from Ukraine. They're hitting drones with targeted efficiency. They really have built something. One of the things we learned from this conflict with Iran, and it is true, I mean, the people who brought it up in a mocking way, because they want to demoralize U.S. troops, and they're really disgusting people, but that's enough about Democratic members of Congress. Here are the Iranians with these cheap drones, and here we are shooting things down with $4 million missiles. That's not a cost-effective solution. Sometimes low-tech is high-tech. And so it really did show us that we have to change some levels of approach here. But also we need to recognize that the approach that we took is one that was accurate. We were told that you can't take on the Iranians, it's asymmetrical, no, they're going to shut down the strait. Well, they certainly have tried to shut down the strait. And Toto, it isn't as bad as we thought, but certainly it's a pain in the butt. And certainly the president has to get things free flowing. After all, you decided to take it, hit on them. But we thought it was going to be a disaster. This, and they do that, and they do the other. They can't do anything. They were taken out so quickly. The Russians thought they were going to be able to roll over the Ukrainians in an hour. By the way, so did I. And then the Russians showed that they could take big tanks that don't work great and drive them in the mud in fields in the wide open and get stuck. They should have taken Ukraine in 3 days. They can't take a kilometer. They can't advance. And every time they lose the opportunity to sell oil, they lose the opportunity to fund this disaster. Now that is part of the story. Can you financially crush them in that way? I'm not so sure. Meanwhile, there's a story out of Philly. There's a story about the teachers unions. I've got a story about DoorDash. Oh, and the cost of everything. That's all coming up. Keep it here. I'm Tony Katz. This is Tony Katz Today.
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13: This is a Fox News alert. I'm Deborah Valentine. A person on the tarmac at Denver International Airport was reportedly struck by a departing Frontier Airlines flight. Smoke reported in the cabin and the pilots aboard to takeoff. Passengers were evacuated. There's no word on the condition of the person hit. A 3-day ceasefire underway between Russia and Ukraine. President Trump commenting on it before boarding Marine One, hoping the ceasefire is extended.
14: It's the worst thing since World War II. In terms of life, 25,000 young soldiers every month. It's crazy. So it could very well be.
13: The ceasefire is scheduled through Monday. The president says the deal includes a swap of 1,000 prisoners on both sides. The Labor Department reporting 115,000 jobs added last month. 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
16: From 21 Alive, I'm meteorologist Elizabeth Myers with your forecast. Today, we'll bring a quick taste of warmer weather with temperatures in the low 70s with partially to mostly sunny skies until isolated showers return this evening, pushing in some cooler air for Mother's Day weekend. I'm meteorologist Elizabeth Myers on WOWO 92.3 FM and 1190 AM.
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18: As I've made very clear that our laws leave nothing, no room for interpretation about the fact that our NYPD will not participate in civil immigration enforcement. And I've also been very clear about my views on ICE raids as a whole. I think that they are cruel. I think that they are inhumane. I think that they do not serve any interest of public safety.
0: Communists don't care if you die, and they seem to have glee if your children die. My name is Tony Katz. You can quote me. That's what I think Zoran Mamdani is saying. Tony Katz. Tony Katz today. They take glee in your suffering, and they don't care if your kids die. They don't care what happens to your kids. No matter what horrible thing you might think of, Zoran Mamdani gives it two thumbs up, thinks it's great. At least that's what I think he's saying. This is where the communist is. This is who they are. You won't work with Immigration and Customs Enforcement. For what reason would you not work with Immigration and Customs Enforcement? What an absolutely surreal thing to do. There's a story out of the Daily Mail. Illegal El Salvadorian migrant stabs two women to death, including mom of two working at Wendy's to support the family. This, a 22-year-old taken into custody over the weekend in Long Island, turning himself in over the deaths of his 32-year-old roommate and 42-year-old co-worker. These women were stabbed multiple times to the neck and to the torso. That is what Zoran Mamdani, the mayor of New York, is saying is okay. This is what he is fine with. This is what he is good with. This is what he supports. And if you say to me, well, Tony, that's not actually what he's saying, I'll say to you, I agree. He has not said the words, I, Zoran Mamdani, support people being stabbed to death on Long Island. But if you're not willing to work with Immigration and Customs Enforcement to remove illegal immigrants, if you think it's cruel, well, here's the result of not doing those things. So, does it matter if he actually said the words? I thought the actions speak louder than words. As a matter of fact, he has said nothing about people who are stabbed to death by illegal immigrants. And I'm pretty sure, knowing that I lived through this not too long ago, I was told with levels of authority by the political left that silence is violence. Oh, I agree. It's the dumbest thing you ever heard in your life. And when the left said silence is violence, you looked at them and said, my God, what is wrong with you? However, since they're being silent about illegal immigrants stabbing women to death, I have to now come to the conclusion that silence is violence. Their words, their thought process, I'm just utilizing it against them. Let them figure it out. Let them explain it away. Since the mayor of New York does not come out against these things, and since he does come out against the New York Police Department helping Immigration Customs Enforcement do their job and remove illegal immigrants from the country, he has to be okay with it. That's my take. Let him get angry. Let him do whatever. This is my take on what it is he's saying. And I've already admitted he never actually used those words, but this is what I think he is saying based on the words he has used. Until the political right starts fighting the political left in the terms I just laid out, they are going to lose a battle. Who in the world would side with the murder of women on Long Island? Who in the world would side with men stabbing women to death? Irina Zarutska gets murdered in Charlotte. There's no news. It never got a front page. It got a quarter of page five. The story was gone, and then people want to paint murals of Irina Zarutska, and you've got others saying these are not our values. Woman got stabbed to death on a train. She was sitting there. Or was it the fact that she was white and the killer was black and we don't want to have that conversation? Ooh, can't discuss that. We will discuss all of it. But when you see how they won't discuss it, what they're saying is they're fine with it. They're fine with Irina Zarutska getting murdered by a madman who should have been in jail multiple times for multiple things over multiple years. They're fine with women being stabbed to death there in Long Island. They're fine. Was her name Sheridan Gordon? It was Sheridan. I just didn't remember the last name for a second. The woman who was shot in Chicago? They're fine with that. Fine with it. They're good with it. They have told you this. Now all you have to do is believe them and say the words. The left is okay with people in the United States, women in the United States, children in the United States being murdered. They're fine with it. They're actually supportive of it. But along with this comes a story of our future of education. And there's a post that went out, and I don't want to replay it because this girl has done nothing wrong, and I feel that she's in some ways being abused when the video is shared. And the story is that there's this kid, high school kid. He's black. He is doing interviews with fellow students. And in this case, the girl they're talking to is also black. And there's interviews with girls, interviews with guys. And this kid who's got the microphone is asking, "Hey, can you read?" And there's these kids who they can't read. They're high school seniors. They cannot read. And he takes this video and he puts it out. And now there is the story that they are threatening to block him from graduation. They want to expel him for posting this video. You could argue that the video is exploitative of these kids who, when asked on camera to read something in on an index card, couldn't do it. But you and I both know that this is about an exposing of how absolutely horrific education is in the United States. You and I were sitting on the bar stool having a bourbon together, and we were placing a bet, and I said, I will bet you that there are seniors out there in high school who are just days away from graduating high school who cannot read, who also take part in these anti-ICE demonstrations. I will bet you an entire bottle. I don't know. I've got a lot of bottles here. I got a Weller Special Reserve right over here. I will bet you a bottle of Weller that there are right now more than 1,000 high school seniors in the United States of America who are about to graduate high school who cannot read but participated in a walkout in their school to protest the actions of ICE. Am I right or am I wrong? Do I actually owe anybody the bourbon? And you and I both know that my bourbon is safe and sound. When education is not interested in education, when they are interested in reaction, when they are interested in Pavlovian response only, well, that's an issue. And we have an education issue. Then there is this story of a mother at a school board meeting. I'm staring at her. She's standing there. These are her own words. I don't think there's any cursing in this one there, Matt. But finger on the dump button. Matt is in for producer Landon today. My longtime executive producer, I'm actually putting him to work physically for the first time in forever, and it feels great. finger on the dump button. Listen to this woman tell her story about how a teacher treated her son.
19: My son, 6 years old, was prohibited from sitting next to his friend on the school bus because a parent objected to my perspectives on book challenges. My older son's history teacher allowed students to label him a Nazi-file simply for his interest in history and participation in ROTC. She later nominated my son as the most likely to become a dictator and had his classmates vote on it and try to force him to the front of the class to receive the certificate, which he rightly refused, all because of his conservative values and our perspectives.
0: I don't know how angry you are, but I'm willing to think that maybe I could hazard a guess. A six-year-old? First, what six-year-old is connected with ROTC? I don't know how that part works. Most likely to become a dictator? This is not the first time you've heard this story like this. This stuff happens. And this is a story about education and Toto. This is a story about how what we are trying to create and produce in the United States has absolutely nothing to do with whether you can read or write. It has only to do with whether or not you can engage the proper call and response. This was the University of Michigan, where the outgoing chair of who in the world even knows. He's praising, look at all we've done for Jewish students, look at all we've done for black students. But let's not forget, as my volume doesn't work, and I apologize, this guy from University of Michigan at their commencement is reaching out to all the pro-Palestinian students as we watch Israel's absolutely terrible, violent attack on Gaza. No mention of Hamas, no mention of October 7th, no mention of being attacked. No, none of that matters. Call and response. Somebody else is responsible. These are the people you should attack. No actual thinking, no actual plan to it. And anything that gets in the way of the call and the response is the problem and has to be removed. Like this woman's six-year-old, mocked and shamed. It's a struggle session. It's nothing more than Mao and the dunce caps. Our kids can't read. But they are all conditioned to react. You think they come out of college prepared? They come out of college coddled and told, whatever you want, just make sure your money comes in because all our professors have tenure. They have no ability to walk into the real world and get a job, no ability to deal with anybody who may disagree with them. And when disagreement happens, they resort to violence because they have no capacity to actually engage. It's a broken system, certainly. And it's a system we have to break even further because we have to put an end to the public education. We have to put an end to any system that would look at someone like Zoran Mamdani and say he makes sense when he says the New York Police Department will not support Immigration Customs Enforcement. Education is saying we're okay if our kids are stupid as long as they react the way we want them to. As long as they are all emotional and not rational and never actually think about being rational. They're okay with what bad things happen to them. Just like Zoran Mamdani and leftists are okay with what bad things happen to Americans. Maybe they shouldn't be in charge. Maybe they shouldn't be elected. I'm Tony Katz, and this is Tony Katz Today.
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0: that a political party in the United States of America in the 21st century would go overseas and hire some bogus intelligence asset to manufacture fraudulent, fake, unverified information, funnel that to not just the intelligence community, but the Federal Bureau of Investigation, and then take those packaged lies that they had paid for with campaign finance funds and go into a secret surveillance court and illegally spy on your opponent to be the next president of the United States. I think that was 45 seconds. That took 2 years of my life. And what did we find out? The FISA court themselves came back and said these warrants were illegal, that the FBI did not provide evidence of exculpatory evidence and innocence, and that the FBI essentially lied in those applications.
1: That's Kash Patel, the FBI director. The FISA court, which just is getting recertified, the Foreign Intelligence Surveillance Court, absolutely, when it came to Russia, when it came to going after Trump officials, absolutely allowed for almost anything to happen. Sure, we'll let you do this. Well, sure, we'll let you do that. Sure, we'll surveil this. Well, here's somebody talking to somebody from a foreign country. Well, you can listen to the person from the foreign country, but you can't bother this guy. Well, we'll bother that guy. Why not? What they did to Carter Page. They allowed for this to take place. I am, for one, am very thankful that we are going back through this. This isn't things being relitigated. It's being litigated for the first time. This is what happened in your country. These are the abuses that, for power, people engaged in your country. That is the way it needs to be thought of. And those people all have one thing in common. They were all on the political left. That's not deniable. They were all on the political left. We've got much more show coming up. Keep it here. This is Tony Katz today.
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4: As U.S. forces disabled two more vessels for violating the U.S. blockade on Iranian ports. It's the latest attack in a tit-for-tat between the two nations. CENTCOM released new images of the four U.S.-guided missile destroyers that faced incoming fire from Iran while traversing some 500 miles through the Persian Gulf and the Strait of Hormuz. The U.S. carried out retaliatory strikes, but the president insists the ceasefire is still in place.
5: And that's Fox's Aisha Hosni at the White House. While that ceasefire reportedly continues, a peace deal is yet to be made between the U.S. and Iran. And the president says U.S. forces will do what is necessary in the conflict. Meantime, the president is spending the day at his Virginia Golf Club for LIV's golf event near Washington, D.C.
6: LIV's tournament at Trump National Golf Club in Sterling, Virginia is underway. The president is expected to watch some of that action today. LIV golfer Bryson DeChambeau was at the White House earlier this week as part of his leadership of the President's Council on Sports, Fitness, and Nutrition. The breakaway golf league's future, however, is uncertain. The Saudi Public Investment Fund has announced it will not continue financing the league after this season. President Trump's Trump National Doral near Miami hosted the PGA Tour's Cadillac Championship last week. At the White House, Jared Halpern, Fox News.
5: Spanish authorities preparing yesterday to receive more than 140 passengers and crew members on board a hantavirus-stricken cruise ship heading for the Canary Islands. That vessel set to arrive Sunday at a Spanish island off the coast of West Africa. Passengers will be taken to a, quote, completely isolated, cordoned-off area, unquote. 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
5: A judge issuing 2 rulings Friday in the case against Tyler Robinson, the alleged assassin of Charlie Kirk, Fox's Christina Coleman.
19: Up first was their request to delay his May 18th preliminary hearing. They said they needed more time to

0: reviewed the large amount of evidence, including a bullet analysis. The judge ultimately sided with the defense, saying given the volume of discovery, the request isn't unexpected or unreasonable. The defense was granted one motion, but not the other, which was a request to keep cameras out of the courtroom. Robinson's lawyer said it would ensure his right to due process and an impartial jury. The judge, however, disagreed and denied that request.
1: And Charlie Kirk's widow, Erica Kirk, had strongly pushed for the inclusion of cameras in the courtroom, arguing the case deserves transparency. A person hit by a plane during a takeoff in Colorado. Fox's Chandley Painter.
2: A Frontier airline jet aborting takeoff, reporting it hit a person at Denver International Airport. The plane also suffering an engine fire. The crew of Flight 4345 reported that 231 souls were aboard the plane and that emergency trucks were heading to their position. According to social media reports, passengers were quickly evacuated from the plane. At this time, there is no word if anyone inside the plane was hurt. The incident comes just days after a United Airlines flight hit a truck on the New Jersey Turnpike as it was preparing to land at Newark Liberty International Airport.
1: That Los Angeles-bound plane reported smoke inside the aircraft after the crash as passengers were evacuated. Russian President Vladimir Putin on Saturday voicing confidence of victory in Ukraine while overseeing a military parade on Red Square commemorating the defeat of Nazi Germany in World War II. Security tied in Moscow as Putin and several foreign leaders attended the parade. This as a U.S. brokered three-day ceasefire eased concerns about possible Ukrainian attempts to disrupt the festivities. I'm Paul Stevens. This is Fox News.
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4: From 21 Alive, I'm meteorologist Elizabeth Myers with your forecast. Today, we'll bring a quick taste of warmer weather with temperatures in the low 70s with partially to mostly sunny skies until isolated showers return this evening, pushing in some cooler air for Mother's Day weekend. I'm meteorologist Elizabeth Myers on WoWo 92.3 FM and 1190 AM.
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0: was debating back and forth whether or not to go down this road regarding Tucker Carlson. Because if you ask me, Tucker Carlson's a broken man. Whatever it is that's happened, I cannot tell you. Nor am I here to speculate on any level of his quote-unquote condition, as other people want to say, oh, he's gone crazy, and this, I have no idea what is happening. Tony Katz today. It's a pleasure to be with you guys. We're live streaming there. Check it out on YouTube. Just go to Tony Katz and subscribe. And, of course, on the Twitter, X, Tony Katz, Facebook, Tony Katz Radio. What I can tell you, excuse me as I get all choked up there, what I can tell you without any hesitation is that Tucker is wrong, and the people who listen to him are out of their minds. And if this is the source of information that your 21-year-old or your 19-year-old or someone in your life is getting, they are not getting good information. They can't be. And this New York Times interview is not only so bad for him, so absolutely horrifying for him. I am almost left to wonder, if I was a guy who thought I could read into people in this way, whether or not this was just an outrageous cry for help. It's absolutely batty that Tucker Carlson, when presented with his own words, says, I didn't say that. That did not happen. But it did happen. It all happened. Every part of it happened. So let's start with where we start. Tucker Carlson was, for a few years, quite simply, the most important voice in media. That's not deniable. Most people in media, television, news, etc., they are engaged in commentary, discussing what is happening in the world. Very few people are setting the narrative and making people talk about them. There's a difference. There's a difference, and that's what Tucker was doing. Tucker was doing what Glenn Beck was doing before him. Not the current Glenn Beck, but the CNN and the Fox News Glenn Beck. Glenn Beck set the narrative. And it was poetry. It was theater. It was remarkably well done. Incredibly well done. And then he went on to do The Blaze, and I don't think he ever did that as well as he could have, and I think he put other things in his way. Now, true, I was not there, but I'm more than willing to state he put his ego ahead of what was necessary to build. If you were going to build a studio, build a studio. Now, I have met Glenn since. We did a panel together a few months back here in Indiana. And he's doing this whole thing now with AI and history, and go get him, man. I'm not here to tell you. If anybody has learned how to reinvent himself multiple times, it's Glenn Beck. And Glenn Beck, for a while there, he was so supportive of Ted Cruz in the 2016 race, and he was out there in Iowa campaigning for Ted Cruz. And I saw this. You made the videos out there. There's Glenn Beck campaigning for Cruz, right? And it's this caucus, you know, and there's people around him and watching. Trump walks into the room as Glenn Beck is talking, and the entire crowd turned around to walk over to Trump. They turned their back on Glenn Beck as he was speaking. That must have been one heck of a moment. That's how strong of the poll that Trump had. And we should be clear, I don't think there could have been anybody else speaking outside of Taylor Swift, the Taylor Swift fans, where people weren't going to turn around and hear what Donald Trump at the time had to say. But Glenn Beck reinvented himself from that and a couple other things. It's kind of amazing. Maybe that's what Tucker's going to do, but Glenn Beck never did this, right? Glenn Beck never went down the road of saying, you know, the problem is the Jews. Oh, no, the problem's just the Israelis. Oh, I'm sorry. I didn't want to get that wrong. You know, want to make sure we understand what it is Tucker's saying. But we don't understand what Tucker's saying. No, do we? He is engaged in a series of lashing outs and not in a series of detailed thoughts. And this started with the Putin interview. And the reason this matters is, of course, who's listening. Your 18 to 25-year-old son is listening. And they're not listening necessarily to me, and they should be. Or I wish they were, at least. If they're listening to Tucker, not hearing to me, and they're not getting two actually different thoughts, and then they could utilize their own minds to compete in them, they're buying into lock, stock, and barrel, the Tucker Carlson, Nick Fuentes, the problem is the Jews nonsense, the problem is the Israel nonsense, Iran was never a threat to us. Could we all just stop? Could we stop? Tucker goes to Russia to have an interview with Vladimir Putin. You know what I say? Bravissimo. I got no problem with that. I have no problem with him doing an interview. People were so upset. You're just jealous that he got the interview. He leaves Fox, or Fox gets rid of him. He goes out on his own. There's millions and millions and millions of views. We're all like, good on him. Let's not forget what happens. We're not going to lie to each other. And then he goes, and he does the interview. And after he does the interview, he puts out some videos. And one of the videos is like, check out this great grocery store, this great supermarket. These Russian supermarkets, we don't have anything like this in the United States. We don't have any. Well, we wish we had such clean supermarkets in the United States. What is he doing? What is he doing? Praising Russian grocery stores? Are we all out of our minds? And they say, oh, look at the Subway. The Subway's so clean. We would never have a Subway this clean. In quasi-commie Russia? In authoritarian Russia? The Subway's clean and you're amazed? Shocked. But look at the hellscape you have to live in order to have that. And also, is there food on the shelves in the Russian supermarket or just in the Potemkin Village supermarket that you saw? You're Tucker Carlson. You're not a dope. You don't know about the levels of staged? You don't understand. Not going to get worked up. Those two pieces of video that he put out, that was, for me, the okay, something's seriously, seriously wrong here. Something is very, very, very, very, very problematic here. Just beyond ridiculous. And then slowly but surely, Tucker started getting more and more into the blame Israel crowd, blame the Jews crowd, get into the wild speculation about his government crowd. Maybe he needed the guardrails of Fox News. Maybe he needed the guardrails of producers who said, nope, we're not doing that. Tucker, we can't say that. Dude, we're going to get sued if we do this. Maybe he needed that. Maybe he was always like this. You know, if he doesn't like Israel, I don't care. If you think Israel dragged the U.S. into a war with Iran, it's just ignorantly stupid. And those people are acting like fools. They're being dumb. I didn't say they were dumb. I said they were being dumb. And we'll get into why that's a difference later. So Tucker is now doing an interview with the New York Times. This does not go well for Tucker. It is an expose into, well, what's possibly up with him. How absolutely ridiculous it all is. This is how it starts. Tucker Carlson, sitting at a table across from this New York Times interviewer. It's like almost like a dining room table. It's got like it looks like it's an old country diner that they're in. And lots of natural light, and it's a beautiful, beautiful, idyllic scene. Listen.
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2: I have not said that.
1: On your show, the day after Easter, you noted he did not put his hand on the Bible during his swearing-in ceremony as president. You said, and I'm quoting, maybe he didn't put his hand on the Bible because he affirmatively rejects what's inside that book. And then on a recent show, you went further saying, here's a leader who's mocking the gods of his ancestors, mocking the God of gods, and exalting himself above them. Could this be the Antichrist?
0: So she lays out what it is that he has said. He responds.
2: I actually did not say, could this be the Antichrist?
0: He now goes about saying he didn't say this. This is the video from just about a month ago of him on his show.
3: Here's a leader who's mocking the gods of his ancestors, mocking the God of gods, and exalting himself above them. Could this be the Antichrist?
0: He said this less than a month ago, and he says that he didn't say it. And he's telling this New York Times reporter that he didn't say it, but he did say it. Of course he said it. Everyone knows that he said it. He then finishes up. This is the little video clip.
3: Well, who knows?
0: And then goes about trying to defend himself.
2: I don't know where that comes from, but I know that those words never left my lips because I'm not sure I fully understand what the Antichrist is. If there's just one, I actually tried to understand it. I may have said some are asking that. I'm not weighing in on that because I don't understand it.
1: You've been talking on your show about...
0: That is not a cogent response. It's not. If Joe Biden, if Kamala Harris, if Ocasio-Cortez, if Ilhan Omar, if Chris Van Hollen, name your leftist, responded like that, you would be all over them. It's irrational. It's ridiculous. He sounds crazy. I'm not saying he is. I have no way to diagnose Tucker Carlson whatsoever. I would have no way of knowing if he needs to be diagnosed. I simply cannot perform that skill. But I know what I heard. And that guy is full of crap. That's a guy engaged in spin and misdirection and all sorts of manner of things. Why does Tucker now have an issue with Jews in Israel? I don't know. Maybe he's always been this way. Maybe not. I don't have an answer. All I know is he does. And his commentaries are bunk. They're silly. They're ignorant. And they're foolhardy. And if you think Netanyahu dragged Trump into this, you haven't been listening to Trump for the last decades. It's embarrassing what you're doing. Stop. Why are you following Tucker? Why are you following Nick Fuentes? Why are you following Megyn Kelly? For what reason? Not one of them is engaged in an honest conversation regarding Trump and this war. Not a single one. And yet your 18 to 24 year olds are all listening to these people, which really puts us into the place of, does it really matter how out of his head or whatever the issue is with Tucker is? Tucker is. The issue is, how are you letting your kids be a part of this? We're going to get into that. That seems like that should be more of the focus. The entirety of the focus. I once, just a couple months ago, responded to a piece in the radio trades about whether or not we should be speaking about these things on radio, and someone had commented no, and I and wrote and they did an interview, and it was a piece about it. And I responded. I said, no, you have to. You shouldn't spend all day on it. You can't spend every day of every week on it. But when the madness does come up, when something that requires your audience knowing about it, you should bring it up. I said so. I wasn't trying to engage a rebuke of this other host, but rather a different perspective. And the reason for it is, you're the ones out there with kids who are listening to this. You just heard him say, I never called Trump the Antichrist. Then he did, just less than a month ago, call Trump the Antichrist. And then said, I don't know what the Antichrist is. In the same way he said, ally, I don't even know what an ally is. But there's him on tape just weeks before talking about who our allies are. True story. This is his methodology. What? Don't know why. Don't know what caused it. But if your kids are listening to this, you need to know what it is they're listening to. And even if they're adults, you're still the parent. You're still the friend. You're still the buddy. You should say something. I'll get into more of it. Keep it here. This is Tony Katz today.
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15: To all the amazing moms in Wobble Land, happy Mother's Day. And to those missing their mama or carrying grief today, we're thinking about you too. We'll be back Monday morning at 5 a.m. right here on Wobble.

0: You know that thing that we're, you know, we talk about voter fraud and the left is like, well, there is no such thing as voter fraud. That voter fraud doesn't happen. You made it all up. It's just nothing more than lies from the political right. And they're always talking about voter fraud and there is no voter fraud. This is a former Democratic mayoral candidate in New Jersey by the name of Henrelyn Ibizem, admitting forging voter registration applications. Huh. What do you know about that? Tony Katz today, guys. A pleasure to be here. Pleading guilty to forging nearly 1,000 voter registration applications during the 2021 Democratic primary. Now, what's interesting is that there is a story of a guy by the name of Liam Watson. And you're like, Tony, I have no idea who Liam Watson is. That's okay. You don't have to know who Liam Watson is. But he was sentenced for election and voter fraud. Former Blacksburg Town Councilman Liam Watson was sentenced on fraud charges of which he had been convicted, according to the Montgomery County Commonwealth's Attorney's Office, found guilty on 2 counts of felony election fraud and 1 count of illegally voting in an election in court on December 16th of 2025. And he was in Virginia and a huge supporter of Abigail Spanberger. That thing that they tell you never happens, happens. And if we don't pass voter ID laws, and if we don't pass the SAVE Act, we're out of our dang minds. And while I would have said, and I have said repeatedly, you can't get rid of the filibuster until you have a plan about all the legislation you're going to get through and have all the whip counts ready to go. If you have the SAVE Act ready to go and it only takes ending the filibuster to do it, you might have to go down that road. Yeah, I'm studying the tea leaves. I mean, if we take a look at redistricting, the political left thinks that they are at an advantage, but it has not worked for them because they've got court challenges in Virginia and other places. They're going to lose the Virginia challenge. Right now, Republicans look to be picking up some seats, and Florida just made it happen. So what do they need? They need to ensure that everybody who has no ID and doesn't have an ID checked can be brought to the polls or at least have their ballots filled in, have them registered, etc. Pass the SAVE Act, throw these people in jail, and don't listen to anyone who tells you the fraud isn't real. I'm Tony Katz.
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9: Fox News, I'm Paul Stevens. A pedestrian hit by a Frontier Airlines jet as it was taking off from Denver International Airport late Friday night. No word on that pedestrian's condition. President Trump, meantime, praising the April jobs report better than expected.
10: We just have new stock market records. Everybody's 401k is hitting a record. The numbers are absolutely incredible. The job numbers, we have more people working today than we ever had working in this country.
9: 115,000 jobs created in April. A bipartisan bill introduced that would stop the sale of Chinese cars in the U.S.
11: These are basically predators that are coming into the market to destroy the Western auto world. This is much like a Trojan horse coming into the U.S. market that would surveil us, send data and information to the Communist Party.
9: Ohio Republican Senator Bernie Moreno on Fox. 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
12: From 21 Alive, I'm meteorologist Elizabeth Myers with your forecast. Today, we'll bring a quick taste of warmer weather with temperatures in the low 70s with partially to mostly sunny skies until isolated showers return this evening, pushing in some cooler air for Mother's Day weekend. I'm meteorologist Elizabeth Myers on WoWo 92.3 FM and 1190 AM.
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0: Three more things. Tony Katz. Tony Katz today. Guys, good to be here. Good to be with you. Find everything I do at TonyKatz.com. These are things that should be front page news. But because of what's going on the front pages, not so much front page news. Now, right now, as we speak, Iran has been hitting the UAE. So you have this Project Freedom. President Trump saying, basically, you know, whatever we had with Operation Epic Fury, all right, that's done. No, it's not really done. But he's saying it's done so he can reinvigorate, or reincorporate, I should say, reconstitute so he can screw with the system and then say, you know what, we've got a new operation afoot, and then the War Powers Act kicks back in, and that's 60 days. He's resetting the clock. It's Kobayashi Maru. And I know, I'm doing a Star Trek reference on May the 4th. Get it? May the 4th be with you. It's Star Wars. It's funny because they're both just geek vehicles. And so they're restarting because it's coming. He said, if any of these ships that we're going to escort through the Strait, Project Freedom, we're going to escort ships that have nothing to do with the war through the Strait. And if the Iranians do anything, well, then they're going to suffer. And now you've got attacks and hits on the UAE. United Arab Emirates, Iran has resumed attacks as U.S. moves to reopen the Strait of Hormuz. This is what they're reporting as this started this morning. So, one should expect that if you're going to say, well, if you attack our certainly friends, if you attack these ships, we're going to come at you hard, one has to assume that we are actually going to come at them hard. Now, that, however, did make the front pages. That much did. But when it comes to oil, how about Keir Starmer? The weakest man in Europe, which is saying something. Being the weakest man in Europe is like asking who can best cross their legs at a Democratic convention. It's a pretty good joke. I mean, it takes a little bit of thinking there, but it's a pretty good. See, it's not bad. I don't know if it's my best, but in the moment, it felt right. I'll go with that. How can the British deal with these issues with energy?
13: You've repeatedly said it's not our war. The problem is, as you already mentioned, it is affecting all of us, isn't
14: yes.
13: it? And people are desperately worried about that. So you're chairing this crisis cabinet committee tomorrow. I wondered if you could just level with the British public. You know, are you worried about fuel and food shortages? Is that why you're chairing that committee?
14: There is going to be an impact on the UK. There already is. And I think it's really important I level with the public that we are doing everything we can to get the Strait of Hormuz open, because obviously that is vital in terms of minimizing the impact. But I don't want anybody to think that once the Strait is open, that that's the end of the damage. It'll go on longer than that. And that's why we've got almost daily meetings of ministers and officials looking at how we manage the impact. At the moment, we're confident about supply. We have reopened a CO2 plant in the northeast. Airlines are telling us that they've got enough jet fuel at the moment.
13: But when you say at the moment, for how long?
14: Well, we monitor this all of the time, and they have told us so far that they've got the supplies that they need.
13: But some holidays could be in jeopardy.
14: Well, that's why we manage it. I think what we, you know, we'll see how long the conflict goes on. I can see that if there's more impact, people might change their habits, where they go on holiday this year, what they're buying in the supermarket, that sort of thing.
0: All of that for Keir Starmer to say, well, people are going to have to change their shopping habits. I could see people changing their holidays or what they buy in the grocery store. Why not send some destroyers out into the Strait and make sure that the stuff can get through? Why are you creating coalitions? Why not just go about getting the thing done, getting the thing handled? Your answer to the people of Great Britain is change the way you shop and where you travel. Change what you do for vacation. Now, we should be clear, $5 a gallon gasoline will change what people do for vacation. The road trips, not as much road trippy. But it's your oil. The president, I mean, Trump made it clear, it's your oil, go get it. And all you've done is brag about how you're going to get a coalition together. If the objective is to show weakness, Keir Starmer is really, really, really good at it. Keir Starmer is excellent at showing weakness. A great example. But it also goes to, in this war, the level of madness that takes place. This is what's happening on MS Now, a guy by the name of Edward Fishman, who sits on the Council of Foreign Relations. And this is all a win for China.
15: Totally out of hope. I think you could have see a president, Republican or Democrat, in 2029 pick up the pieces, just given that we have so many more friends. But look, I think China's going to come out of this crisis a big winner. Yeah. Because all these other countries in the world, even our allies, are going to embrace clean energy technologies, batteries, solar, EVs.
16: Which they're much ahead of.
17: All which they're making.
16: Yeah, exactly.
17: It's not just that they've invested in them, and so they've shielded themselves to a large extent from this oil shock. You know, they also had huge stockpiles of oil.
0: Yeah. No part of this. Oh my God. I feel like Peter Griffin. I just skinned my knee.

0: China is going to come out ahead because they've done a lot of work on green energy. Their manufacturing is down because without the oil, there would be manufacturing down everywhere. Never mind that they're in a recession and the manufacturing is down. They lost their oil coming in from the ghost fleets of Venezuela. They've lost oil coming in from Russia. They've lost oil coming in from Iran. But they'll be fine because they have wind power. No part of this begins to be rational. I cannot tell you the stockpiles that the UK has of oil. I cannot tell you their refinery capacity. I don't have those numbers off the top of my head. I do know that we have cut off major oil supplies to China, forcing them onto the market, forcing them to pay more. And they are a very thirsty, thirsty nation that now doesn't have access the way they used to. And there's MS Now saying, oh, this war is great for China. Special, special people. So you have what's going on with the war. Then you have the communist mayor of Seattle, Katie Wilson, doing totally commie mayor kind of things like, hey, we have to raise taxes. And once again, my audio has gone to pot. I'll find it. Her answer is, we have to increase revenues. You heard this, of course, from Zoran Mamdani. We have to increase revenues. We have to find other revenue angles. We have to find other revenue channels. Those are taxes, ladies and gentlemen. Those are taxes. And these leftists, as they have been given power, of course, are learning that it's not so easy. That they can't do all the things that they said they were going to do. Even though when they were campaigning, they aggressively offered up that they were going to give everything for free. They lied. They lied. They can't give you what they promised, and the only way to do that is for them to charge you. And that's why they're leaving Washington State, and that's why they're leaving New York. And if you don't know who Katie Wilson is, Katie Wilson is the same person who said, if these millionaires and or whoever, they want to leave Seattle, well, you know, bye.
1: I think the claims that millionaires are going to leave our state are, like, super overblown. And if, you know, the ones that leave, like, bye.
0: Of course they're going to leave. Of course they're going to leave. These people don't believe they'll leave. And they want to utilize power to stop them from leaving. I mean, it's just very obvious. And then they're going to do exit taxes, all sorts of things. They're attacking billionaires. How dare you have land and have an apartment in our neighborhood? These people are going to leave. And that's why they want to pass these laws to engage taxation for when you leave. They don't care about you. They just want your money. But get out while you can. Atlas Shrugged is a really good book. These people can't keep the lights on. It's coming. It's coming. Just is. Then there's a piece in the Wall Street Journal. The piece in the Wall Street Journal is really a sight because it says young New Yorkers have a new hotspot. Sunday Mass. Gen Z is flocking to church for community faith and dates thanks to meetup groups such as Pizza to Pews and Holy Girl Walk. I don't know. I don't know what Pizza to Pews or Holy Girl Walk is, but this isn't the first time we've seen the stories and heard the stories about this younger generation coming back to religion, wanting to actually believe in something and be connected to something and be a part of something. They want that. They want to feel like there's something, that there's a mission, there's a message, there's a value. Life must have purpose. If you do not have a purpose-driven life, you don't have one. That's the problem. So it's this whole story about masses are full. I see an issue. And it's not that I want to. I would love to see this return to a values-driven and a purpose-driven society. Oh, better than the nihilism of the progressive, of the socialist, every day of the week. And they are indeed nihilists. No one is answering the question as of yet. The churches that the Gen Z is moving to, heading to, going to, who leads them from the pulpit? Are these leftists? Are these progressives? We've seen in a lot of areas these progressive pastors and these progressive church leaders and just nasty with the stuff. We've seen the James Tallaricos and the perversion of chapter and verse. Is that what they're going back to? So we should be looking at the return to religion as a huge opportunity, but only if we know what they're actually returning to and what the leaders of that church are actually sharing. That's what we got to look at next. I'm Tony Katz. This is Tony Katz Today.
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0: Are we taking over Cuba? Well, the president made it seem like, yeah, sure. You know, let's go. We'll have lunch, right? You know, maybe we'll split some cheese fries. And then we'll take a walk, and we have to walk off this cheese fries. You know how cheese fries do me. Get stopped right up. And then, you know what? We'll take a walk. We'll just take a quick right. Boom. We'll grab Cuba, and then we'll keep going. Like we're picking up cannolis to bring back to the family. Tony Katz. Tony Katz today. Good to be with you. He's there in Florida. This was last week. And he's talking about a congressman in the crowd, a former congressman, Dan Mica. And he comes from originally a place called Cuba, says President Trump, which we will be taking over almost immediately. Oh. Okay. We're taking Cuba. What exactly does that mean? We're ending the commies? Great. We're taking Cuba. Very, very, very different. Very different. What we're doing is continuing Trump's theory and thesis on the Monroe Doctrine and pushing out the Chinese and Russian influence, which have been heavy in Cuba. You no longer get to play near us. You're going to have to go. Oh, and any land investments you had there? Yeah, that's not going to work. Now we have to do that here in the United States. But this is what's coming. This is what's coming. Cuba, Venezuela, Iran are all part of a larger conversation. Part of a much larger conversation about keeping China at bay. It is what it is. And keeping China at bay is good. Because there is no society that is better off with China on top. None. Someone has to be on top. I think it should be us. Keep it here. This is Tony Katz today.
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6: 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My name is Randy Cook. I'm here with Greg Ehler each week as we talk through some of the issues of retirement. And if you don't know who you are going to choose to help you get through this journey, well, might we suggest the team at Golden Reserve? We'll tell you why that can work to your advantage. Greg, how are you doing today?
7: Randy, I'm all right. Yeah. I've been traveling a lot for business. You know how much I hate traveling. So I am happy to be back at home. I was coaching my twins. My twins are five, and they're at Pee Wee football, which is basically like babysitting. I'm pretty sure people are. I think the parents are drinking in the mornings. It's like 9:30 on Sunday. I'm pretty sure they're drinking. And this is the second year this league has tested my sanity. And I'm not saying anything that it's rigged against Greg, but I get all the little kids. I get the youngest kids. We're playing kids that look like they drove there. They had mustaches. And I've got three little girls on my team. And I'm not saying, hey, I got a daughter on the team and that's cool. But like, mm-hmm. I haven't seen another girl on another team. Mm-hmm. I've got three little ones. Mm-hmm. So I'm like in a jumpsuit. Guys are pushing my girls down. I'm threatening to beat up dads. It's not like a good way to start off your week. I'm so competitive. I'm like trying to run trick plays. My Lola Bear, my little Lola, who's one of the smallest ones, is our linebacker and running back because she's the only one that's not afraid. So she scored a touchdown. We lost by 3 touchdowns. Mm-hmm. And you'll appreciate this. I think I've said this before. There's a huge icy truck. And I think I've always told this on the show, but my kids hang their head and walk by. And grandma was like, what's going on, kids? You want icy? They're like, icies are for winners, grandma. They know the drill. They know the drill. In the Ehler household, you don't get icies unless you get a W. So again, by the way, it's been 2 seasons without a W. We are in season 2 and we are yet to hit the icy fun truck. So they've just pretty much given up and head to hold. My son's like, can we practice when we get home? Cause I want an icy. So we're going to practice pulling flags. Louis struggles a little bit, but he's working on it. And my oldest, I got to tell one more quick story. You want to talk about a classic dad embarrassing his daughter moment? I had one. So we got this irrigation system put in that's not really working. And I'm pretty handy. I'm a hillbilly. So I was sitting there Sunday and it was bothering me. I had some sod put in and it was dying and it wasn't spraying right. So I looked up kind of the heads. So I got there and it's kind of chilly, right? In the Midwest, it's been off and on and it's like 55 degrees. So I have sweatpants on that are kind of tight and I have a t-shirt on. And as I'm going through, the thing kicks on, it's spraying.

0: paying me. 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I'm hiking my sweatpants up to like my inner thigh so they stay. And I have a screwdriver and my phone trying to figure out what zone I'm in. And I'm adjusting it. And my friend, Lily had a new friend over for the first time. And they're coming down the driveway. And you should have seen the horrific look I got. She just looked at me and shook her head. And like, she's like, her friend says something like, "Is your dad okay?" and she just looked at me in pure disappointment. I mean, think about it. It's 55 degrees. I have a shirt off, flathead screwdriver, walking around, staring at the ground like a crazy lunatic with my pants hiked up to like my inner thigh, my sweatpants. And I'm just dad. Oh, barefoot too, by the way. Just dadding it up.
1: Yeah.
0: Just dadding it up. So that's how you embarrass your kids.
1: How long is it going to be before Lily looks at you and says, "Dad, just drop me off a block before school, okay?"
0: We're getting there. We're getting close. I won't tell you the man bun stories, but I used to have really long hair and she'd be like, "Dad, you're not going to do that thing with your hair, are you?" I'm like, "Well, I wasn't, but now I am."
1: All right. Lots of stories today for sure. I've got a couple as well. I went on a trip as well and ran into some retirees that I've got some fun stories about. But let's get going with this thing for right now. When we talk about retirement, of course, your whole life you put money away and then you get into retirement and you're supposed to spend it. And that seems like a pretty simple concept, but people really, really struggle with that. There's a guy that we've heard from before. His name is David Blanchett. And he was on a podcast talking about people struggling with spending.
2: We are not trained to spend from portfolios. We spend 30 or 40 years of our lives saving money for retirement, dreading the idea of that balance going down, right? And then all of a sudden we get to retirement and it's like, oh, you're supposed to deplete this portfolio. You know how long you're going to live. You know what the markets are going to do. And if you spend too much, you're going to work at Walmart when you're 90. Like, we don't have a system that I think is well designed to really maximize how people utilize their savings in retirement.
1: All right. So we talk a lot about this, but Greg, you've said it's okay to get into principal, but I wonder, do people believe that they're going to go through retirement and they're just going to spend money from dividends and from growth and from interest and all these kind of things, that they're not going to dip into that nest egg, as we refer to it? Why is this such a struggle?
0: It's a struggle because the financial industry is a bunch of poo-poo heads. That's why, Randy. Poo-poo heads. And they've scared the bejesus out of everybody for so long that everybody thinks they're running out of money. Mm-hmm. But if you actually look at the accounts, BlackRock did a recent study and said, after 20 years, which is for most people their entire retirement, right? The average age in America is 78. You retire at 60. They've spent 80% of their life savings. 80%. Or another way of putting it, you only had 20% of fun. You spent your money, only 20% of it went to fun. Mm-hmm. Well, here's another study. 1/3 of people's retirement accounts grow by the time they die. So the hardest part of our job is explaining opportunity cost is always the hardest thing for the human mind to digest. What's an opportunity cost? And I think, you know, when I break this down and I talk to my mom and dad about it, and I talked about, you know, clients about, you know, clients I speak to that call in, the financial advisors or the that they've talked to have scared the crap out of them. So our retirement planners are talking to them. And sometimes I get a phone a friend. They get a patch in, Greg. Hey, I really listen to his radio show, so they patch me in. So it's one of the fun, you know, the best parts of my week when I get they let me out of the cage, Randy, and I get to talk to people. And we talk about this. We talk about spending. We talk about spending more than anything else. And I think it's interesting because when I look at the numbers, 1/3 of you, your money will grow in retirement. And then I'm like, so you get to be the richest person in the graveyard? Is that what you dreamt of? Were you dreaming about hugging your statements? Were you buried with your statements in a cross and saying, look at that 8% growth for 27 years? No, that's ridiculous. So I was thinking on how to perplex this. And here's the real thing. It's such a hard, baby boomers are one of the greatest saving generations, as we can see, right? Trillions of dollars. And how do we break the mold? How do we get retirees to live their best retirement? And I start with like, well, let's have conversations. If you're at home, like write down, all right, I'm 60. What would make me uncomfortable if my account dropped to it by 65? What would my account be uncomfortable at 70, at 75, at 80? This is like the checking account, how much cash you should have. This has nothing to do with financial advising. It has to do with your comfort level. So start off by saying, listen, unless that's my E, that's my new E. It's not, did I spend any money? Because once you establish those thresholds, life gets a lot more manageable. you have a little bit more fun, you spend a little bit more, and you don't worry about it because that was the plan. Now, you may not be able to spend your way to that, but you know what your uncomfortable level is. So if I start building out, say, at 65, I need to have $1.5 million. At 70, I need to have $1 million. 75, 750,000. 80, 500,000. 85, 250,000. Okay. Maybe that's a start. I don't know if it works, but like, start challenging what you think is true in your retirement comfortable level, because I'm telling you, fly private. Do it once. Fly first class. Do it once. Do something out of the norm. Do it. Create an experience. Life is about experiences. Go stay at that crazy hotel that you always used to look at in Chicago or New York or LA or wherever you wanted to visit, or go out west. You know, do the splurge helicopter ride. Do something out of character. You'll be fine. You'll walk away from it and you'll be fine. It's like the first time you got in a tussle and someone punched you and you realized you're not made of sugar. That's all right. It's not a big deal, you know? And I think maybe that's just me. Sorry. But these are the things that when you start actually experimenting with how you react to spending, because you've never done it, you've saved your whole life. It was a rampant run to, you know, accumulate and do without for your whole life. Let's do with now. What can we do with? What can we add to the fun pile? Hey, what kind of wild and crazy thing? And then you and your spouse can sit at the table, go out for a dinner and pick a place. I heard a retirement couple went, they heard the show and they went and said, we're going to pick a place by the end of the dinner. We're going to book a flight somewhere in the world. How awesome is that? I want to create more opportunities like that for you. That's why this show is to get you to do something out of character and then realize, oh my gosh, look at my balance. My money still went up this year. And I had this once in a lifetime experience. These are the things that make life worth living, Randy. And I think if, you know, for us, you know, building those comfort levels of what you'd be comfortable with, or where would you start to feel uncomfortable? Because we do the same thing with market risk. How much market risk do you want? Well, when do you start feeling uncomfortable? How much can you lose in a downturn before you're like, hey, that's too much? Okay, then let's adjust it so it's somewhere you're comfortable having some upside, but knowing that you could lose short term. You know, those are the kind of discussions. I think you should do the same thing with spending. And to help you do that, if you sign up for a roadmap, Randy, our income forecast basically projects where your account balances will be in 20 years, 25 years, if you spend the same amount of money you did last year. And we factor in some inflation, some healthcare, you know, your travel budget, all those things. And we assume 5% growth, a very simple, very low 5% growth. We don't make some crazy assumption of market rate returns. We just say, hey, let's do this super conservative. And people are always like, Greg, it gets bigger. Yes, it gets bigger because you're not spending enough. You're not living enough. Your kids, I understand you wanting to leave something to your kids or your grandkids. That's very human. And that's very baby boomer. But here's what I'm going to tell you. Your kids will be much happier if you go on some crazy trips, do some crazy things, buy your crazy toys, have some real enjoyment. They'd rather spend life with you now, watching you live your best enjoyment and doing the things that you've always dreamed of. Or maybe it's at the house. It's upgrading. It's getting a hot tub, putting in a pool. I don't know. The sauna, steam room, whatever. Whatever you know, the fancy toilets that spray your butt. You know, everyone's got their own poison here. But go for it. That's what I'm saying. And I don't care what your financial advisor says. I really don't. Because we've been doing this now for almost 20 years. They're self-interested. And I'll leave you with this, Randy, because I think, you know, the income forecast is a great way to start. So the roadmap can give you that opportunity. And we do it at no charge. But are they really concerned about you running out of money? Or are they concerned about you getting a little bit more money out and their fee going down? Because if they're charging 1% and you spend into that principal, they make less money. So ask the hard question to yourself. I probably wouldn't ask it to them directly. That would probably be a little confrontational. But if you ask yourself the hard question, are they really doing this for them or for me? I think you'll sit in a state of, you know, man, I don't know. Or maybe you'll be like, yeah, it seems strange that they keep saying I'm going to run out of money and my accounts keep growing every year and I'm getting older and older in retirement and we're putting off things that we wish we would have done. You know, at Golden Reserve, we have a flat fee, Randy. So I don't want to say we don't care what you spend. We hope you spend more. You know, we care so much about you spending money that we built an internal travel agency that will book, build, monitor, and support you in your travel needs. And it's included for every one of our clients. It's called Golden Ticket. We love it. It's part of who we are because we want to put our money where our mouth is. It's not just about talking about spending money. It's helping people build their dream vacations. They also curate group trips for our clientele to do long weekends in the Bahamas and long weekends in Vegas and trips out west where our clientele can get together and bond, but we make it really easy. The easier we make it to spend money, we find people will do more of it. So that is our goal and our mission in life, is for you to live more in retirement, fund more in retirement, and hopefully the roadmap is a tool that can give you that permission slip.
1: 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There's a place for you to put a little information in there. The team reaches out to you. Let's get a date on a calendar and start doing the math of your retirement and start enjoying your hard work of all these years. All right, so your 401k. A lot of us are going to come into our retirement with a 401k, and currently at 59 and a half, you can roll that money from your workplace 401k over to your own IRA. A lot of people do that as they get toward retirement, have more control of their money. Congress is right now looking at a new law that would do the opposite. You could take your personal IRA and roll it into your workplace IRA. I'm confused. Why would somebody do that, Greg? What's the advantage here? What's the pros and cons? I don't even understand this. Why would somebody want to do that?
0: Randy. Yes. Let's say I locked you in a McDonald's.
1: Okay.
0: And I was like, all right, buddy, you're in there. And you're like, all right, well, I'm kind of hungry. I'm going to get a Big Mac. Mm-hmm. Okay. Maybe a McFlurry. I don't know.
1: You're talking about language.
0: Through the menu.
1: I'm like, you know, some fries.
0: McFish.
1: Okay. Yeah, okay.
0: I don't know.
1: Yeah.
0: Fries. Mm-hmm. Then the next day comes and you go to get out and the door's locked. What's on the menu, Randy?
1: Everything that was there yesterday.
0: Okay. And then you do it again the next day.
1: Same thing.
0: And the next day. Mm-hmm. Does it feel like the entire ecosystem of economics is built on lack of supply? Do things get cheaper?
1: No.
0: When you can't go anywhere else? Mm-mm. So this McDonald's example is the workplace 401k. Big Macs are Big Macs. McFlurries are McFlurries. And while they may taste good in the moment, you realize, oh my gosh, these may not be good for me. And as we sit there and unwind what this is about, it's about these trillion-dollar industries trying to, I mean, Congress is, doesn't matter if you're Republican, Democrat, dum-dums. There is no way in the world this makes any sense. I read this twice, read the article.
1: I don't get it.
0: I just was like, what? Am I going crazy? Because what they want you to think is that because of institutional pricing, the investments are cheaper.
1: Okay.
0: You can get basically free index funds by yourself in any platform right now. Mm-hmm. So it's like, okay, well, that's free. Now, they're going to say that's their big sell, which is, in my opinion, complete poo-poo. Mm-hmm. As I said earlier, the French would say poo-poo. It's poo-poo, Brandy. It's fairy dust. It's not real.
1: All right.
0: And what negates the 401k in the workplace, just so everybody knows, let me just get 401k is a workplace IRA. IRA is when you move it out, right? Mm-hmm. Like that's the real short version. When someone's called a 401k IRA, it's the same thing, except it's qualified money. It's one's in the workplace plan. One is a personal plan. There you go. So when you're in a 401k workplace plan, they have administration and maintenance fees. And those are coming out of your money. A personal plan does not have those. A workplace, you have no control over the investments. Personal, you can do whatever you want. Are you getting the picture here? Like,
1: yeah.
0: Is this one of those where you're scratching your head and saying, what's going on? You know, I was looking up Vanguard and Fidelity, who are highly vested in workplace plans. You know, so I'm not real sure I believe their statistics. But they're saying eventually 60% of people long-term leave the plan. And I think most people don't leave the plan because they don't know they're allowed to. Like if everyone knew, it's like, hey, you can go to Chick-fil-A, Randy. You're like, what? It's out the back door. You can actually go to Chick-fil-A because they lock the front door. And they make it sound like you have to stay there. We'll make it easy and we'll do all these things and blah, blah, blah, blah, blah, blah. You'll have these, you know, people available. It's shenanigans, right? There's, yeah. You know, you can have a personally designed plan just for you if you take your money out of the system. So I'm glad that our taxpayer dollars are wasted on a bunch of trillionaires trying to lock your money into more McDonald's. That sounds par for the course for DC, but there's no way, shape, or form that you'll ever be able to sell me on having less options and paying more being a better deal for Americans. That just doesn't feel right. And if you want to see that, Randy, sometimes the fee analysis that we run breaks down the cost of the advisor and the cost of the investment. And if your money's in a 401k, we can show you the cost of the administration fees. Believe it or not, those aren't, like, I can see those on my statement. You know, the classic do-it-yourselfer. I can figure it out. Rah, rah, rah, I can figure it out. Well, guess what? They're not on the statement there, Sherlock. They're actually built into prospectuses of the funds that they are sold, and they're netted off the gains or added to the losses. So you actually, without software or without an Excel sheet, doing each by hand and then doing them by quarter, which is almost impossible, or very time intensive, I should say, not impossible. It's not fun. So we do it for free. And we do it at no charge or obligation. It's part of a roadmap, you know, market fees, taxes, legal income. We do it all. It's all one big sweeping, plan that shows you where you're at in retirement. The fee analysis is a huge part of that, because I think people want to say, what am I paying my advisor, or what am I paying my 401k plan? And what am I paying for the investments they sold me? Because it's a double dip, right? It's not just the plan costs. The funds have costs too. So what are those expense ratios? And a lot of times those fund expense ratios are ginormous. Spoiler alert, because the plans get a kickback in the form of what they call profit sharing. So if you look at the actual statements, they'll have profit sharing disclosures where, in addition to the expenses in which you're directly paying, more money for the administration of the fund goes back to the people like Vanguard or Eddie Jones or whoever's selling the product as the ultimate impossible to track kickback for offering those funds on their platform. So there's just a lot of not fun stuff going on with your money. And it's the difference between 1% or 2%, right? You could have 2% of gains disappear every year, which for $1 million, $2 million, $3 million, that could really add up, not just year to year. I mean, shoot, that's, Randy, that's $10,000-$20,000 a year. Mm-hmm. I mean, over a 30-year retirement, we could be as high as $1 million. I'm sure you'd rather that $1 million go to your grandkids than to your Eddie Jones advisor or some Fidelity fund manager or, you know, some, you know, custodian that's holding your 401k administrator, or some TPA. So do me a favor. You know, grab the roadmap, look at your fee analysis, and just see where you stand. See how much is coming out and see if that feels like value to you. Are you getting that much value? That's how most people start their journey when they're trying to figure out what to do in retirement.
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1: So I went down to Florida for the Caddyshack Golf Tournament with Bill Murray, and we did the interviews, and you'll hear a little bit of that in future shows. But while I was there, an Uber driver picks me up from the airport, and he's a retired guy, you can tell. And I asked him, I said, so how long have you been retired, and why are you doing this? And he said, did you ever see the movie The Amityville Horror? I said, yeah. And he said, you remember when the house said, get out. That's what my wife said to me after 4 years of retirement. Get out. So he has been driving Uber for about 4 years now, and he really, really enjoys it. And when I was thinking about the get out, I've been talking to some other friends of mine who are in retirement now, and that's one thing that I find that they have in common. Because I ask them about markets and stuff like that, and they say, oh, no, I'm out. I got out. As soon as I got into retirement, I got out. And I thought, is that smart? Is that a good idea? Greg, you tell us that we could bury our money in the backyard, and a lot of us would be just fine in retirement. But is it a good idea, the pros and cons of getting out of the market completely?
0: Yeah, I mean, when someone asks you in a bubble, it's a silly question. You know, it's a silly question, like, you know, if you just meet a stranger, they're like, hey, I really like this girl. Should I marry her? You're like, I met you a minute ago. I don't know anything about what's going on in your life, what your goals are, what, you know, it's like, I don't know. And I think it's the same. Should I get out of the market? And I'm like, I have about 4,000 questions that we need to talk about before I can answer that intelligently. And I think that's the problem. Everybody wants a stock to buy, stock to sell, you know, percentage. People like systems, 80-20, 60-40. All of these things are super, super important. My advice is to take a step back, because let me give you two scenarios before I give my advice. Mm-hmm. Let's have a scenario of someone with $3 million and they spend roughly $60,000 to $70,000 a year. Let's say they spend $100,000. Let's get crazy. Let's get crazy. So you got $3 million. You're spending, you know, $100,000 a year. And you got roughly $60,000 coming in Social Security and other fun stuff. So you have a $40,000 shortfall. You know, if you have a $40,000 shortfall. If you have $3 million, Randy, and let's just say you're getting a 5% return, very simple 5% return. You're making $150,000 and you don't have $1 in the stock market, and you're netting $110,000 extra dollars a year. Mm-hmm. Does that person have to be in the stock market?
1: Mm-mm.
0: No. Is it bad if they are? No. Maybe they, you know, maybe it's like, hey, we know that we're never going to run out of money. We want to optimize some wealth generation for our future things. You see where I'm going? What's important to them really matters, and what their goals in life really matter. Like, that's why that stock, should I be in stock? Should I not be in stock? Is important. Now, what if someone retires with $500,000 and they need a certain amount of growth to maintain their quality of life, and they know that there's some risk with that? And they have no money coming in. They're both, you know, maybe they don't have Social Security, or, you know, or that high Social Security, and they have that high spending. Well, now you're going to have to take a little risk. You're going to take a little risk to accumulate a little bit more so that you can get to a threshold in which you're comfortable in retirement. Now, that doesn't feel like something that we would recommend. We wouldn't add risk on top of risk, but I think the market might. I think other people, other financial advisors might take that approach. Like, hey, you got to make some more money. You need to take a couple more calculated risks to get to where you need to be in retirement if you want to do everything. Where, you know, for us, it's like, man, you probably just need to work a little longer. Sorry. Like, you know, like sometimes, you know, the market doesn't usually fix issues, you know, as most people think it does. But there's opportunity cost, right? Like, you know, it's an emotional loaded question that is driven by you as a person as much as it's you as finances. Some people are okay with some swings. Some people aren't. You know, like the stock market went down, like almost down 10% this year. That freaked a lot of people out. You know, it's like, hey, you're down $300,000. People are like, what? Other people are like, yeah, I know. It'll come back. Whatever. I've got time. Okay. You have two different reactions, two different personality types. I'm a little bit more conservative in terms of how I view retiree investing and how I built this company. My goal isn't to be some kind of weird index that means nothing, by the way. It means nothing. Nothing to anybody. I want to make sure you can do everything you want in retirement. All your dreams, all the possibilities. I want to line all those things up and make sure I can do that with a high degree of probability. And that's how my investment team builds our investment plans. Is there some stock that, you know, almost all of our investment plans have some stock market exposure? Of course. But not at the expense of you getting to do everything you want with a high degree of certainty. That is the right Goldilocks fur go in reserve. When we have people come in and be like, I want to put it all in the stock market, we say, eh, we're not for you. That's not what we do. We're not day traders or stock traders. That's not who we are. We're retirement planners. We talk about taxes and, you know, we have CPAs, attorneys. We talk about protection. We build plans that are predictable. And do we want to make money? Of course. Who doesn't want to make some money? But we're not going to do it at the expense of being reckless. We're not going to speed with your retirement and crash your car. We're going to put it in cruise control. We're going to put that nice 55. I always say it's some Bob Seger. Let's go, Randy. We're going to cruise. And our roadmap not only aligns people with where I think people's issues may be. You know, we talked about the fee report. We talked about taxes. Well, we haven't talked about taxes, but we will. We talked about market risk just now, legal income, all of those things get broken down of where you're at and where we think you should be in our world, in the retirement world. That's what makes us unique. We only work with retirees. We don't work with anybody before retirement. If you're close and you're like, hey, I'm ready to start planning for retirement, that's a different story. Of course, we'll help you out. But for most people in their 20s, 30s, and 40s, we're not the right firm. We don't work with you. We work with people that are at or near retirement. And we help them understand from those five big things. So those are the five things that can really screw up your retirement planning that most financial advisors, in our opinion, don't address very well. And we start there to see where you're at and where you think you should be. And that's a great way to say, all right, this is the second opinion I've been looking for. And then you can either use what we share and take it back to your advisor, or you could hire us. We obviously like option two better.
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2: 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And a new study that says people are retiring later, but dipping into their 401k sooner. Is that a good idea? We'll handle it coming up. All right. Greg and I have both talked about how we've lost parents in the last couple of months. And when my mom passed, she sent down to me and my brother an IRA. So she didn't use a financial advisor. She was with an insurance company. So I've been dealing with her insurance company, getting money to my accounts. And then now what do we do with this 401k, this IRA? So I decided, just out of curiosity, just to see what they would do if I said, why don't you guys go ahead and manage that IRA? And I'll tell you, it's $115,000, okay? So it's not a massive amount of money, but it's significant, certainly. So this is what happened. I just got my first statement because I told them that in January. So I got my first quarter statement. Here's what they did. The $115,000 was allocated to over 20 funds. They never asked me where I wanted the money to go. They just chose. They set my risk level at moderate to aggressive, which I am not. I am a very conservative person. They never asked me. And the statement showed the account fell from $115,000 to $109,000 immediately. So that was for fees. And now it's down to $104,000 because they lost money in the market. And I keep track of the market. And by the way, we've hit 50,000 in the last couple of months. So I've lost 10% in a market that is up. So, Greg, when you look at that, what do you pull out of that? For me, it's like no communication, didn't talk to me, don't like the performance. In 4 months, I got a bad taste in my mouth right now.
3: Randy.
2: Yes.
3: It's almost like we haven't worked together for half a decade. I am at a loss of what you thought would happen. So this is what Randy did, folks. Randy went to a nice steak dinner with his wife, and they're celebrating her retirement. And he's like, hey, you know what? Let's get some wine. This is that kind of night. I've got a big steak coming, you know, seafood tower. We're blowing the doors off. And he's like, he waves the sommelier over and he goes, you know what? You pick it for me. Get me a nice red. And then he picks a $2,000 bottle of wine and Randy gets the bill and falls out of his chair and strokes out and then goes to heaven. And then you ask, whose fault is it?
2: Yeah, I guess you're right.
3: What did you think was going to happen when you gave them carte blanche control? Mm-hmm. Over your assets, mm-hmm. right? Like these people are in the business of making money. Mm-hmm. They're not angels. And if you say, get after it, they're going to probably use funds that are probably not always the cheapest. They're going to probably dump into allocations. If you guys really know, like, why would they put them in so many funds? And there's a max allocation, which you get a certain return from. It's staggered. It's actually criminal that it, based on fund pockets, you actually maximize comp. So they have limits in how much they can put each one, and they just put them all into separate ones. So it's not even about diversification.
2: Wow.
3: In my opinion, it's about maximizing their fees.
2: Interesting.
3: So I don't know what to say after 4 or 5 years of being together with Randy that he would do this to me and not see what was going to happen around the corner. And he was mad when the sommelier picked him out a fancy French wine from Burgundy. And he was like, that wine was great. Now, unfortunately, Randy's wine was sour and it was expensive. So he didn't get good. It wasn't even like a win-win where he won a little less. He actually lost and lost again. Mm-hmm. So when we start to think about this, I think part of it's how we view investing. We think of this binary. We have a casino mentality. A casino mentality is the more I win, the better everybody's doing. And that is not a very good mentality in retirement. And the reason is very simple, is that the financial industry has no idea where the stock market's going to go. And they never have. If they did, they would rule the world, right? We just know that over time, a certain degree of return happens. And in shorter periods of time, like retirement, there is a lot more risk because we don't have the same periods of time to make money back when there's down periods. And this is exacerbated when we have a 15-year bull run, which is we are at right now. People don't even remember losing money. 2022 didn't even happen in most people's minds. Nope, don't even remember it. And it's because we bounce back so quickly and money keeps growing and AI and all the fun stuff that is, you know, taking, you know, the stock markets to new levels. So if you have the casino approach where you're just chasing returns, that isn't a healthy way to view retirement. A better approach and mentality is starting off with trying to understand, like, look, for, you know, that's problem one is Randy's casino mentality, right? Shame on Randy. The better approach and the better way of looking at this is saying, all right, I know what I want to do in retirement. I want to make sure that my nest egg is protected. So it's a preservation mentality, not a casino, where you're just like, first thing I'm going to do is make sure there's no external forces outside of the stock market that can hurt me. Those external forces could be taxes, fees, long-term care, you know, income management, all of those things, spending, all of those things can affect your savings that are hopefully fenced in before we start talking about investments. Then once that's done, we transition to investments and say, all right, now what can hurt us here? And how can we ensure that you can do everything you want? Because I think the success of a retirement planner is about you doing everything you want retirement without any risk or worry versus what a bunch of numbers are in a sheet where you're actually going to spend less because you're chasing numbers that don't matter. I just got to get to 2.5 million. I just got to get to 2.5 million. And it becomes an obsession. You stop doing things, you stop, and that number doesn't matter. That's not an extra trip with your grandchild, your little granddaughter on your lap, grandson throwing the football. Like, what really matters, folks, when you get to that point of life where you're at the end, you're going to reflect on your memories, not your statements. And the biggest risk is that you'll have regret that you didn't do enough. You didn't live enough. You didn't spend enough. And passing that money on isn't going to help them remember you any better. It's going to be the trips and the engagements and the laughs and the experiences you created during your life that were world class, that will really change their lives. And, you know, I think of not only the casino mentality, but the short-term mentality. So Randy's upset because he lost $50,000 in 4 months. And I'd say, dude, you can't gauge. If you're in the market, put your big boy pants on and call me after about 18 to 24 months. You need a bigger stretch of time. So I'm not going to give these insurance yahoos a pass, but I will say you can't gauge someone's market success or failure in 4 months. It's been a bad 4 months for everybody, but you know, it's just market timing stuff. So give them you got to give longer periods of time. If you're going to be in the market, you got to be in the long game and give more time. Don't be hasty in judging market success when, you know, compare what happened to them to what happened in the market. You know, it's been a pretty crappy quarter. Now it's bounced back. Sweet. I mean, it's been a great month. I think it's been 11% month, Randy, month to date. The stock of the S&P has grown like 10 or 11%. It's been crazy. But we were down 6 or 7%, right? So we're netting up for the year about 4% up-ish. And I think that, and now is the time to be like, this is the perfect time. It's hard to get people to jump off the train when they're down money. But when you're back to even or a little bit up, was that really worth it? What if it stayed down for 3 years? What if we lost 30 or 40%? And you're in that state of mind of not walking away from the blackjack table because you had that casino approach. Let's get to the preservation approach that allows you to do whatever you want in retirement. Isn't that the goal? And I think our roadmap helps you do that, Randy. I think it lays out the tools, it lays out the spending, it makes sure that all your bases are covered. It's the first step to ensuring that you get to live more and put more memories under management versus assets under management in retirement.
2: See, now, Greg, this is one of the first times that you and I are seeing things completely different. You see me as greedy. I say, I took $10,000 of my own money and took a lesson so that I could love you and this program so much that other people wouldn't make the same mistake. So that's how I see
3: you
2: it.
3: You are such a giver.
2: I am a giver.
3: Love you, Randy.
2: Exactly.
3: I love you.
2: See, I do these things just for the show. 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There are all sorts of different things there that you can learn about the live events and about how Golden Reserve goes about helping retirees. All the things that we talk about in our roadmap, the market risk report, the IRA tax plan, the fee analysis, the legal protection plan, the income forecast. It's all right there. If it's time to sit down and talk about your retirement, let's get that conversation going. No cost or obligation for the meeting. Let's just find out where you are, how we can help. Are there gaps? Let's help you fill them. Get your roadmap. .com is the website. You can start right there. Now, most of you know that if you push your Social Security off as long as possible, all the way to 70, you're going to get a bigger check. And for the most part, people don't do that. They have been taking their Social Security at 62, 63, and 64. But that seems to be changing a little bit. There are more and more people now that are actually retiring and then pushing their Social Security decision off, and they're living on their 401k money to try to get a bigger check in retirement from Social Security. Is that worth it, Greg? You're dipping into your money to try to make the Social Security payment go up, even though we know that's on shaky ground, too. What would you say to somebody who walked in with that idea?
3: I would say, generally speaking, I love it.
2: Okay.
3: I love it because we do it anyways.
2: Okay.
3: And I'm going to talk about the Social Security. We talk so much about Social Security. It's like, it's not that big a deal. Mm-hmm. Like it's binary. Like it's a big deal. I get it. You have income, but the decision's small. Like, let me just do the math real quick. So according to the Social Security Administration, if you have the max it out and you have max Social Security, you're going to get roughly $3,000 a month at 62. Mm-hmm. If you wait to 70, you'll get 5,000. Mm-hmm. What that means is that roughly over a lifetime, 100,000 delta. You'll make $100,000 more if you live to 90.
2: Okay.
3: So that's the math. And if you live a little less, then you could, you know, if you live to 85, you know, 50, et cetera, et cetera, right? Like, and the break even point, I mean, obviously this is all dependent on you and your facts and blah, blah, blah. But like generalities, it holds true universally, generally speaking, around 80. Is your break point. So if you start at 62 versus 70, you'll start making more money around 80. It could be as early as 77, could be up to 83, but 80, let's call it 80. 80 is your break point. So if you think you're going to live longer than 80, I think this is kind of a goofy thing because you're guessing how long you're going to live. The average life expectancy in America is 78-ish. It changes here and there, but that's roughly where we're at. So, you know, the odds are against you, but, you know, the reason I like waiting isn't because of the Social Security maximization. I know you're like, what are you talking about? It's an extra 100,000. That's not what I'm talking about. That's not why I think you should do it. I think you should wait because it'll force you to do tax planning that is more beneficial and direct with clear lines to savings no matter what happens and how long you live. I will explain. If you start tax planning at 62, let's say you retire at 62 and you don't turn on Social Security. And people don't realize Social Security is taxable, at least some of it. So it's not all tax-free. So it increases your income tax levels. So I like the idea of thinking of the biggest tax liability, the most money most people can save when they come through our doors. The best thing we can do is build an IRA tax plan, which we do, by the way, for everyone that comes through. We do it the first one anyways, at no charge or cost. It's part of every roadmap. Our team of CPAs help us out with that. But it's how do we get your IRA taxed and Uncle Sam gets the least amount possible? That's what it is in a nutshell. It takes 7 to 10 years and it's a Roth conversion. But this could be a Roth conversion or you just spend it. Doesn't matter. Whatever the case is. But the reason if you don't do this and you have $1 million IRA or 401k and your spouse passes, the rates can double because you go from a couple rate to a single rate. You could go from paying 15% to 20, 25% or even more. And then when your surviving spouse passes, it goes to your kids. It gets taxed at your kids' rates, not your retired rates that are lower. So it could go up to 30, 35%. Like, it could get kind of scary, right? You could get almost as high as 40% depending on what state you live in. Because if they take it all out, it's all going to get added to their income and get taxed that year at the highest tax rates available on the federal chart. If you go to the IRS, you know, taxable rates. So the reason I like this is it forces us to say, listen, let's get all the money out of your IRA converted first, and then we'll turn on Social Security. And we'll use this conversion money to essentially ensure that you have some extra spending money that will supplement your income. We'll get it out at lower rates. Because if you look at $1 million IRA, Randy, let's just say, if you can get it out at 15%, you're going to pay $150,000. If we run into trouble and your spouse passes or goes to your kids, you end up paying $350,000. That's $200,000 of tax savings. That's double the Social Security savings. So no matter what happens, I still win. Even if you die earlier, we still win because we got your IRA detaxed earlier. We beat the Social Security max of $100,000. Now, if you live to 80 or 90, then you get double bubble. You get the tax savings and the extra Social Security. So to me, now this is a case-by-case scenario. Everybody's different. Some people need the income now, whatever. Like, I don't want to speak in generalities that this applies to everybody, but I really like this idea, Randy. I think forcing people to have a tax motive into their Social Security planning gives them enough comfort to delay. Because otherwise, they're just going to keep reading articles about Social Security going away, and it's going to feel like they're doing this just to max out. And then they have to live to 85 to really recognize the benefit. And then it becomes this weird, bigger decision than it needs to be, where if I say, listen, we're going to get $200,000 or $300,000 of tax savings while we're doing the first, 7 to 10 years of your retirement, that usually gets people's eye, okay. That sounds like fun. That sounds like something I can get behind. Now, you could turn Social Security on and still do the tax planning. It just, the tax savings are a little less because you're paying, obviously you're paying some of the higher rates because Social Security is turned on. And that's not a big deal. We do that for everybody. A lot of people have a Social Security already turned on when they come to our office. And that's fine. There's still hundreds of thousands of dollars of IRA tax savings, even if you've already turned on Social Security, for most retirees. So don't think that it's one or the other, all or nothing. But I do think it's a great way to get people thinking about taxes, Randy, which is what I always want people to do because it gets overlooked all the time. Thinking about IRA tax planning, and it's part of every plan we do, every roadmap we do. And if you come, we monitor that plan and execute the draws over the course of the whole plan. So we're updating it. We have a tax meeting every year with all of our clients in the fall or in the winter before the end of the calendar year ends to make sure that we have all the right money pulled out of your IRA plans or converted to your Roth or whatever you're doing. That gets handled at the end of the year each year, and then your annual reviews in the spring. So we have 2 in-person meetings because they're that important. They're just that important to ensure the right hand talks to the left. It's not just about investments. It's about taxes. It's about legal. All of these things come into play when you're doing a retirement plan. And Social Security is obviously a decision that gets a lot of press. But what really should be getting more press is the tax planning behind your IRA. And if we can tie the two together, I think it's a win-win.
2: Many of us are going into retirement with a 401k. 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
2: 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Okay, the one thing that I haven't done today is to get Greg a little worked up with the little vein in his forehead getting throbbing again. So that's what we're going to do now, because whenever I bring up formulas, he gets a little upset. All right, we've heard this before, that, you know, people say, how much do I need in retirement? What do I need to save? And they always say, you can probably do really well on 80% of your working year's income. And we'll talk through that. But the people at T. Rowe Price have come up with another new one here. They did a survey of their people, and they say our people are getting by on 66% of their working year's income. So the number there keeps going down. We need to save more, but apparently we need to spend less. Greg, when you see this, go to it.
3: I don't know. I'm so tired of this stupid stuff. Like, it just seems like we're just guessing. Right? And by the way, what do you do with this as a retiree? When you read this, you're like, oh, okay, now I'm going to change my retirement philosophy. Like, no, it's just, it's clickbait or it's goofy stuff for people like me and you to talk about. And here's what I'll tell you. I don't like the percentage of working income. I've never have, because it's never been accurate. It's just not accurate. It's too, like, the middle, upper middle class peg a dollar. The AARP does a dollar because they know exactly how much people are spending. Stop trying to make it a function of your working income. If someone's making $200,000 and someone's making $100,000, right? And you start applying these things, you're saying that someone's spending twice as much in retirement? It's not like that. That's not how it works. In our experience, and we meet with as many retirees as probably almost anybody around. And it's because, think about it, your house is paid off, your cars are paid off, your kids' school's paid off. You're doing a little less, you know, you're sticking around, you know, you're not moving around as much as you used to. And because of that, you probably have more disposable income, even though that you've switched to a fixed income sort of Social Security or pension kind of plan, you're doing less. And that number is inarguably somewhere between $60,000 and $80,000. That's what people spend. That's what AARP says every year. It is, and that's what most places that don't try to scare you into some goofy formula get you going. So if you're saying, all right, I'm going to spend $100,000, I'm just like, show me. Doesn't happen very often. And we work with people that have $2 or $3 million all the time, and it's hard for people to go out. I mean, that's a lot of blooming onions. That's a lot of trips. And some people don't like traveling. They get there and like, I don't like airports, and I don't like traveling, and I don't like not being at my house. And so these are things that add up. Unless you have expensive hobbies that you're really leaning into, it's a false positive. When you start trying to calculate, well, you know, I made $250,000 my last year and I'm going to spend somewhere between 80 and 60%. Like, I just don't see it. Not to mention people in their working year save too, by the way. That's completely discounted in this whole formula that makes no sense. And the reason why is going back to what everybody loves, silly formulas. And financial advisors love silly formulas because most of them are dumb. Just fact, most financial advisors, a lot of financial advisors didn't go to college. It's a sad fact. You don't need to go to college to be a financial advisor. And there's a lot of crappy colleges. So like, factor that in too. Like, there's dumb colleges where you could just be a dumb and graduate too. So like, you have a lot of dumb people giving dumb advice, but need numbers to anchor their recommendations for. So they love the idea of saying this and then pumping this into your income plan. And now it's pumped in your income plan. And now guess what? You can't spend any money because this thing projects 80% spending for the next 25 years. You're gonna get really low on cash. That could be double what you're actually spending. You know what much better way to do this? If only there was a way, Randy, to formulate off what you're actually doing. What a novel idea. I got a crazy one.
5: Our income forecast just takes what you spent last year. That's what we should be doing. How much do you actually spend and forecast it 25 years? And then you know what we do the next year? We use that year. And then the next year, we use that previous year. So we keep updating the system so it gets smarter based on the variation of your spending year to year. And then we factor in inflation, cost of living, long-term care events, your travel. And we assume 5% growth, not crazy market growth, something very conservative. And by doing that, you know what still happens, darn it? Your money still usually gets bigger. It still gets bigger. And that leads to, hopefully, confidence that then leads to more spending and fun in retirement. And if we're getting more spending and fun in retirement, it's creating an awesome relationship between the retirement planner and the retiree. And that's really our ultimate goal, Randy, is to have you at max fun at all times, trying to talk you into doing things you would never would have done but for this show or but for working with Golden Reserve. And if we could do that and make you feel real safe, I think that's a win. I think that's what the roadmap does. It is your permission slip to be more awesome, to have more fun, to live more in retirement. Doesn't that sound like a gift you should give each other? Come in and get one. It's no cost, no obligation. See if it inspires you to do a little bit more. And if it does, that is a home run for me personally and our company at Gold Reserve.
2: 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You can find them online. You can Google them all day long. But what is your retirement formula? Let's figure that out. This is going to be just for you. This isn't a generic broad brushstroke thing. Let's figure out your formula for retirement. We call it a roadmap for retirement. We would love to put one together for you at no cost or obligation. Here's the number, 260-222-8888. That's 260-222-8888. 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
7: And that is Fox's Madeline Rivera. Frontier stated they're investigating and they've notified the NTSB. Authorities in Spain were preparing Friday to receive more than 140 passengers and crew members on board a hantavirus-stricken cruise ship that was headed for the Canary Islands. Now, that vessel is set to arrive tomorrow, Sunday, on a Spanish island off the coast of West Africa, and passengers will be taken to a, quote, completely isolated, cordoned-off area, unquote. 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
8: 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I'm here today because Dr. Dave Deal and his team once again back at it, featuring over 100 different cars. We're talking the classics, exotics, you name it, all here from the Fort Wayne Driving Club. We're hanging out here raising funds for a local man in need who needs some serious dental work, and he has no idea it's happening. The best part about today's event, it's on until noon. I'm hanging out here. We got food trucks. We got a couple of DJs. We've got tons of people already, and this thing is just getting started. So come on by, say hi, make an at-kind donation, free parking right across the street. The whole event is free. We'll be here until noon. I'm Kayla Blakesley for WoWo, 1190 AM, 92.3 FM.
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10: Well, today we're going to get into how to deal with things going wrong in your life and how to think through that and put it in perspective so that you become more powerful rather than less powerful because of that. Everybody, Catherine, I think you'd agree, everybody faces things in their lives that they initially think, God, I wish that hadn't happened. That's really painful. We all have those things. Life doesn't spare anyone. Challenges, hurdles, losses. It's about the way that you then can

0: eve of those events, I think, and I've written about that this week on my Substack column, I thought that we might address it here because really, one of the things that I think we could do for people is to allow them to be strong in the face of adversity. And if you can do that, you become in some ways not so vulnerable to the slings and arrows of fortune, if you will, in life.
1: Slings and arrows, Dr. Ablo. I hadn't heard that one before, but gosh, everybody faces adversity. And I love your Substack, by the way. I think people should subscribe to it because I just did. I know you just recently started it. Yeah, but it's great. It's great information. I'm learning a lot. Love to see people's comments. I'd love to see more comments because it starts, you know, bringing up issues that we don't often see in ourselves. So at any rate, your Substack is great. Adversity is something, like you said, I think everybody has at some point in their life. And everybody feels overwhelmed at some points in their life. But, you know, not everybody's a Navy SEAL or somebody who can handle it. So tell me a little bit about what you said in your Substack this week.
0: Well, the long and short of it is that a lot of things depend on the way that you greet what would otherwise be seen as pure reversals, pressures, hurdles in your existence, resistors in the circuit. And we all have that capacity as storytellers. We don't deploy it enough. So, you know, having faced my own adversity in life, who hasn't? I mean, I'm 64 years old. I have, trust me. Given that, I had to come up with, and also working with clients for so many years, seeing so many of them have to deal with massive challenges in their lives, I thought, well, what's really happening here? And what's really happening is you need to be in control of the story internally. There can be all kinds of external events. People go through divorces. They make mistakes in life that cost them financially or cost them in terms of their reputation or cost them in terms of their relationships. The question is, are you going to conclude that makes you damaged goods or somehow a bad person? Or are you going to reconceptualize it instead of as a defeat? Language is so important. You got to think to yourself, I better not start calling this even a setback. It really won't help me to do that. It should be thought of instead as almost like a stress test. Life makes you stronger if you let it, if you see it as that and think this is a continuing story. Let me tell you, when people go to films, for instance, they only go to ones where there are plot points in the film. What are plot points? There have to be two. Nobody likes any movie that doesn't have two plot points. Each of the plot points during the movie spins the action in an entirely new direction. One upsets the apple cart tremendously, so the hero confronts some terrible adversity, let's say, and is remade by it. The second plot point is where things start spinning in a whole new direction. So the molecules of that person's existence start, if you will, reassembling in a new way. They become stronger, they win, or they have a new moment of enlightenment or whatever it might be. We need to do that for ourselves in the quote-unquote stories of our own lives. You need to not only be living your life, but almost thinking outside as a third person might be thinking of your own narrative, saying, okay, how is this going to make me stronger? Not is it. I wonder, it's okay to wonder, by the way. I wonder how this stress test is going to make me stronger. How is it going to turn to the good? It's a mystery to me. And believe me, during some of my own trials and tribulations, I have thought to myself, it's a big mystery to me. How is this going to end up a good thing? But if you, instead of declaring it to be otherwise, you say, I'm just going to keep an open mind. It's not that it doesn't hurt, by the way. People experience pain. None of us, except maybe the President of the United States at present, seems invulnerable to stress, right? We all feel it. To deny it is either to be superhuman or to somehow not be in touch with your emotions. So you go through the pain, but the pain isn't the thing. You've got to say to yourself, yes, of course, I'm in terrible pain. Man, my relationships or my business or my health is under siege. And yet, life is perfect in this regard. If you're able to say, I wonder what opportunity this presents me to show that I'm stronger. I wonder what God or the universe is doing to purify me, to make me more powerful through this adversity. That's an ace up your sleeve. I promise it's there. You kind of have to remember that it's there and really ask yourself that question. How is this going to make me stronger? It's okay if you don't know. Most of us don't in that moment. And you're rocked. You don't know. But if you can keep in mind, that's okay. I'm really wondering how it's going to happen. It transforms. It can not only transform the moment, it can transform your life.
1: When you start thinking of it as a stress test, so to speak, it actually seems to reframe your thoughts. Like, it's not such a terrible thing that you're going through. It's a setback. I'm going to move forward. You start thinking in positive framing as opposed to, oh my God, this is the end. But there's one other thing, and this is something that I saw in the article on Substack that you said. You said that every painful moment isn't just about the event. It's about what that event threatens internally, which mm-hmm. is our identity. So can you expand a little bit more on that? I thought that was just so interesting.
0: It's very true. You know, most everyone wears some kind of a mask in our world. And we present ourselves to other people, and then we sort of believe it ourselves. So, you know, you grew up, let's say, without very much in the way of resources, and you decide, well, my identity is very much tied to the possessions that I have and the income I earn. Okay, and then maybe you have a reversal in business. And for a while, you're laid very low. It can only be a good thing if you're able to say, but wait a second, why is this cutting me so deeply? Well, okay, I grew up in this way, and I thought that what made me valuable was my car, the size of my home, etc. And now I have an opportunity to reassess that and to say, you know, I'm a decent person, and I deserve to be greeted with regard, and I'm going to get stronger. Why? Because stripped of that quote-unquote mask, you realize, hey, I'm still on my feet. I'm here to fight another day. I'll tell you again, noting that notion that nobody likes a film that doesn't have these two plot points, it's not easy sitting there waiting for the second one, okay? But what you'll notice is in a film, in a movie, nobody leaves when the main character's in trouble. Everybody sits there. They're not throwing their popcorn away. They're saying what you should say in that situation, not I'm done, not I'm not worthwhile, but instead, I wonder what's going to happen. I wonder what's going to happen. It's okay to say it might take time. And it's very important to use the moment as a point of reflection to say this hurts so much. It really does. You can't deny the pain. That would be delusional. You say, look, it hurts so much. I wonder, why does it hurt so much? Okay, some things are just human. Someone has left you, but you missed the person. Maybe you didn't want that to dissolve, or maybe you decided together you're going to end your relationship. It might still hurt tremendously. Go looking for the reason. You'll learn more about yourself. The examined life really is the one worth living. And if you can say to yourself, wow, I wonder if this is in any way tied to what I experienced as a kid when my parents broke up, or when I lost my parent, or, you know, the separation anxiety that I experienced as a kid, whatever it is, you have an opportunity to become more and stronger than you were. And I'll tell you, life's kind of strange that way. It wants you to be more. I don't know what that is. Synchronicity in the universe, an intelligent universe, God, a supreme being. Whatever it is, the universe is set up to make you more than you were years ago. And if there are things that aren't quite dialed in your psyche, those things, you know, the world will seek to find those and purify you. And that's the only way to greet these moments of adversity is, you know what? Okay, all right, I'm going to do some introspection and figure out why this is hurting so badly. that's a positive moment, even though it's a painful moment.
1: Well, and we all have painful moments, but I don't think any of us want to live our lives like we're in a country song every single day, right? So we have to go through these things, but we also need to be able to get out of situations in the sense that, you know, we can't always be ruminating. It's a painful moment, but don't ruminate on it all day long. But how do you, you know, in your experience, how do you move people from that, you know, I lost my identity? And I guess an example is one, you know, which actually brought us to meet each other. So that's an incredible outcome. But I was in the pharmaceutical industry for more years than I'd like to admit, but more than 20 years. And that really had become my identity. I associated so strongly with, I do this in pharma, I do that in pharma. And, you know, I help patients and I do, it was always that kind of became my identity. And when that was gone, it was like, now what?
0: Right.
1: So, you know, and that's when we met. So it all turned out okay. But let me tell you, it was painful when I was going through it.
0: Absolutely. And we will address that when we come back. We're going to address that, your particular situation. No, not really. But everyone's, because the truth is nobody is his or her job. You might feel as though that's a big part of you, but it isn't you. It really isn't. And we'll talk about how to get down to the core you, because we want people to feel amazing every day. That's what this is about. And we're going to keep going at that until people who listen every week or watch us every week can participate in that and really feel it. 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Welcome back to Feel Amazing Daily. My co-host is Dr. Catherine Munoz, and I'm Dr. Keith Ablo, and we're talking about how to deal with reversals that really aren't, I like to think of them as stress tests. When things don't go the way you want in life and you're in pain, how do you approach that? And how do you make it less intensely painful, perhaps, or at least become stronger because of it? And you were mentioning, Catherine, that, listen, one of the reasons we met, we happened to meet around the time when you were leaving the pharmaceutical industry. It was so much part of your identity. You valued it. You said, listen, I'm part of creating new things for people that can heal them. And you're part of a whole ecosystem. And then if you decide, well, it's not going to be what I do anymore. We're humans. So if you kind of fall out of your own story, you can land with what feels like crushing pain. But life is looking for you to remake yourself at every moment. It really is. We're not static creatures. And some of the times when you're called upon to remake yourself, it is a time of great challenge. It's not necessarily evolutionary. It can be revolutionary, whether you like it or you don't. And life deals very fast. So what I like to tell people is one of the items I mentioned in my writing on Substack, because I do the Substack column now, Keith Ablo at Substack. Go find it. Go read it if you would, or register, subscribe. But the bottom line is, I like to think that people should say, this is not a setback. It is me being made stronger or different and being able to sit back and say, I wonder how this is going to purify me or make me better even. And you may not know at the beginning. It may take time to declare itself. What I would urge people to do is not to stay out of the ring for very long. It's a little bit dangerous if you decide, well, I'm too embarrassed or I'm too sad or I'm too anxious to do anything. And I'm going to just lick my wounds here in the cave. It might be understandable, but it's not a good idea. It's better to get back in the arena as quickly as you can to say, all right, listen, here's the thing. I'm going to do this. I'm going to train myself in this new discipline, or I'm going to start writing about this, or I'm going to meet with family members because this is a big challenge I'm going through, and I'm going to talk about that and plan for the future. Whatever it is, sort of like that old advice, get back on your bike. If you fall down, get back on the bike. Because you won't if you don't get back on the bike. And every parent knows that. You're your own parent in life to a large extent. And so I like to tell people, don't wait. Start anew as soon as you can. And sometimes you have to fake it a little bit till you make it. Because, you know, it's probably not good to arrive at every lunch meeting or greet every friend in tears. It might be understandable, but you may have to leave one of those meetings or conversations and literally, like, with a heavy sigh, say, wow, that was hard. It was hard to be out there again. Okay, yes. Yes, it was. Because you know what? You're not a sociopath. That means you do feel things, but you can feel them and yet decide, I'm still moving forward. I'm not going to stop. What do you think?
1: Totally agree. As a matter of fact, last night I was talking to my niece on the phone, little niece. She just turned 5. And she said, I said, what did you do tonight? She said, I just got a new horse. And I said, oh, did you like it? She goes, I got bucked off. I said, well, did you get back on? And she said, yep, I got back on. I said, well, did it hurt? Did you cry? She said, no. And I could tell, like, she didn't want to admit that she was crying. And I said, are you sure you didn't cry? And she said, I cried, but I got back on. And that's the whole idea. I mean, you know, you go through these things, you cry, you have emotions, but like you said, you get back on the horse and you keep going. To change the subject a little bit, though, one of the other things that you identified in your Substack was you talked about identifying the threat. Right? Is that something that rings a bell with you? I think you said every painful moment isn't just about the event. It's about what that event threatens inside of you, or going back to your identity.
0: It's very true because, you know, there are experts like Dan McAdams and others who've talked about narrative identity. We all have this internal life story. And when events threaten that in terms of what's going to happen, what's unfolding in the next chapter of your life, who are you to the world, it can make it feel like it's a kind of death in terms of your story, not literally, thank goodness. What you need to do, I think, is to reframe this as a moment when you can redeem yourself and become stronger. So it's sort of the test of fire to make strong steel. You don't know, by the way, exactly what that's going to be. In some of the moments that I've faced that have been most threatening, I've thought, well, I really don't know how this turns to the good, but this is part of the storytelling that you do with yourself that's redemptive. But if my son, I used to think this, if my son and daughter see me walk through this fire and not be destroyed by walking through the fire, that might be enough. Because there may be moments in their lives when they face things like this. And if they can have an ace up their sleeve where they say, yeah, sorry, I saw my dad go through things and you don't scare me because, hey, he continued on. That's a win. And that's what I mean. You don't know exactly what the win will be. And I remember telling my son that, saying, listen, I don't know. I hope life is incredibly kind to you. But if there's a moment when somebody thinks that they've backed you into a corner and they're surprised by your resiliency and you maybe credit me, I may not be on the planet anymore, but maybe you say, yeah, my daddy went through stuff and he didn't cave. He didn't just, you know, huddle inside and never go outside and he kept trying. That alone can inoculate you from a lot of the, or immunize you from a lot of the, again, slings and arrows of outrageous fortune, as some great poet once said. And so in any case, I think that if you're able to do that because you're able to reconstruct your narrative, that's what really people want. We're not just biological creatures. If anybody ever needed evidence of the soul, your story is evidence of that. The fact that people really want their story to be meaningful and they don't want to be shaken loose from that. So the question is, what's available for you, like tracks to ride on? One of the tracks that can't be taken away from you is, hey, I survived. I still loved people around me. I still fought. I got up every day. How about that? How about that? That's something. I got up every day and I kept going at it. Right now, love him or hate him, and lots of people hate him, but we happen to have a guy in the corner office who, of the United States, the president, who, if nothing else, you'd have to say he doesn't seem to take a step back. We don't know what's happening for him internally, but what we do know is he won't stop.
1: He won't stop.
0: He won't stop. So that's interesting, because for a lot of us, we think, how can I, you know, Hester Prynne is another good example from the Scarlet Letter. There's a moment in the Scarlet Letter where Hester Prynne, who's been accused of adultery, says, screw it. I'm going to wear a Scarlet A outside. And everybody can go, you know, wherever they want to go. But the bottom line is, I'm not afraid anymore. You want to judge me? Judge me. Have at it. That's an incredible moment. And I'll tell you another thing. You don't know what that moment is. There were times when I evaluated guys who'd done some pretty bad things and were going to jail. And even they, if they dug deep and were motivated to dig deep inside them, they could come up with something that they could still do or achieve that would be meaningful to them. For some people, it might be, okay, I'm going to rebuild my business even though it seems like it's on the ropes. I'm going to have at it again. For someone else, it might be noticing, you know what? That's weird. I thought my spouse loved me because I was so successful. It turns out she's not leaving, or he's not leaving, even though I lost my business. That's incredible. That's like, it really is, like, whether we believe it or not, it really is like treasure beyond the treasure that you may have accumulated in the bank. You may realize that the fact that your kids, I've never had anyone come to my office, by the way, and say, you know, I loved my dad or my mom. They killed it in business, right? Yeah. But it's never happened. I practiced psychiatry for 25 years. Nobody ever came and said that. What'd they say? I loved my mom or my dad because they always showed up for me and because I knew they loved me, right? And we don't get to realize that sometimes until life takes away some things, threatens things, and you realize, wow, she's still here or he's still here. Amazing. Now go build your business again. Okay, good. But don't forget, you just got an incredible gem. It's important.
1: Yeah, it's the lessons that we learn from our parents and our relatives, you know, who are perhaps passed before us. It's not, you know, what they did for a living. It's always about what lesson did you learn? How did they help you? Maybe because they did something that was not a good thing, or maybe because they did wonderful things. But it's always about that. Now, one other thing that you mentioned, and I fully didn't understand this. I don't know if we have time to finish this today, but certainly if we don't, let's come back next week and you can elaborate on it a little bit more. But one of the things that you mentioned is that strength is not a mindset, it's a capacity. And the capacity has to be expanded deliberately. And that word deliberately really hit me, because you can't passively expand your capacity. You have to go through the pain. Is that what you were kind of hinting at when you wrote this?
0: Well, it's true. Listen, why do people go to the gym? They go to the gym. If you left the gym and you said, I'm never going back there, my muscles are sore. Like, people would be like, I'm sorry, excuse me? Like, your muscles are sore. That means they're getting stronger. Like, you got to go back. But we know that. So we go back to the gym. Nobody leaves saying, it must be bad for me because my muscles hurt. You know that. In life, it's a little tougher. And so you do have to remind yourself, hey, this could be remaking me. And it's important to tell yourself that and allow yourself to internalize that. And even think to yourself, what would the strongest version of me do here in this situation? Because if you can imagine it, then you can be it. Yeah. So if you can think to yourself, okay, I don't want to go out there. I really don't want to go out there, but I'm going to do it because that's what the strongest version of me would do. My favorite novelist is a guy named Harry Cruz, who lost his son when his son was very young. And his uncle, Alton, he says, Harry Cruz grew up in Georgia in the, as he says, the worst hookworm and rickets part of Georgia. And he's out in the swamps, and his family has gathered in this modest house memorializing his son. And he says, I'm not going in there. I'm not going in there. And his uncle says, you got to go in there. He says, I'm not going in there. He says, you're going in there. And he does. But he does it partly because he realizes it's the right thing to do. It's the next thing to do. And it's the thing that the strongest version of me would do, even though I don't quite feel it right now. That's what I meant by almost like faking it till you make it, because you're going to go do that thing. It might feel almost like depersonalizing or an out-of-body experience, but once you do it, you inhabit that part of you. And so you then become it. And I think that's very important, because if you can think, well, what would the me that I would admire the most do next? That is not random. You're thinking that for a reason. And grasping it and then living it is an incredibly powerful thing to do.
1: I love that.
0: One other thing I will tell you before we start to wrap up is there's a saying that I like from Winston Churchill that goes, short saying, says, when you're going through hell, keep going. That alone, by the way, the words of others can be very powerful at moments like this. I have that on my desk. When you're going through hell, keep going. Because there's something on the other side, number one. But number two, you don't want to get consumed by the flames. You want to keep going. And I know people can do that, by the way. Sometimes it helps to have someone to do it alongside you. I advocate life coaching, therapy, friendship, but having something of a guide. It's harder to do it alone. You can do it alone, but don't be afraid to reach out and ask other people to take the journey with you. That way, by the way, you can start to feel amazing every day, which is what we want for people. And if they'll visit our website, feelamazingdaily.com, they'll get lots of advice about living with strength and also being healthy and accessing healthy foods and supplements and the rest of it, so that you can actually be the strongest person you can possibly be, so that you can be that person who feels amazing daily.
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4: From 21 Alive, I'm meteorologist Elizabeth Myers with your forecast. Today, we'll bring a quick taste of warmer weather with temperatures in the low 70s with partially to mostly sunny skies until isolated showers return this evening, pushing in some cooler air for Mother's Day weekend. I'm meteorologist Elizabeth Myers on WOWO 92.3 FM and 1190 AM.
5: 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I am KB, and I am here hanging out with the whole gang, and it is already packed in this parking lot off of DuPont Circle Drive. We are here as we've got over 100 different cars in the lot for you to check out. Exotics, classics, you name it. I've seen Lightning McQueen up at the entrance, but we're all here raising funds for a local man in need of some serious dental care that he just can't make happen. And the best part, he doesn't know we're here doing this today. So that's where you come in. Yes, it's a free event. We've got food trucks. We've got free parking. We've got two DJs, Jimmy Blankenship, my man in the house, DJing the event. But we are here taking at-kind donations. We have got a silent auction going on. I mean, it really is a party. Come check out all the cars. We'll be here until noon. Grab a cup of coffee, say hi, walk on by. Free parking right across the street. I'm Kayla Blakesley for WOWO 92.3 FM and 1190 AM.
2: welcome to the Sweet Amine Show, the glycine miracle show that helps you live long and free from inflammation, all courtesy of a wonderful Dr. Joel Brend. Thank you so much. It's great to be with you again, sir, per usual, when we talk about the wonderful product that you've formulated that helps people in so many different ways, myriad of ways, because inflammation is the culprit in so many issues that Americans have. And if you're anything like me, you didn't know that until you started hearing from Dr. Joel about Sweetamine. Thanks for coming on yet again.
6: Oh, thanks for having me on. Always great to be with you, Laura.
2: Well, that's the truth. People ask me all the time. I was asked last night by a friend. She's a chef in a wonderful, wonderful restaurant. And she said, tell me, does the Sweetamine work? I said, oh, yes. I said, I love it. My mother loves it. I said, people, if you go to the website and read the testimonials, you see thousands of people who also love it, including Dr. Joel Brend. You take it yourself. That's a good sign.
6: Well, I couldn't imagine anything else, you know, unless you have something that's designed for a problem, you know, a particular problem. And this is just designed to fill a nutritional gap that almost everybody has, you know. So, you know, and I had it, and that's how I discovered it. You know, I did a little self-experimentation. I did a lot of self-experimentation. I've been a scientist as long as I can remember. And that was always something that, as long as it had to do with human nutrition and health and everything, you have to try it yourself. So that was part of my experiment. Obviously, the experiment worked. It worked so well that I've had it every day since. And when I say since, I mean this was an experiment about 17, 18 years ago, and I've been on, that's when I developed Sweetamine, but I was taking the main ingredient, glycine, every day, about 10 grams of it. And now I've formulated Sweetamine with 8 grams of glycine, because everybody needs about 10 grams a day, but your diet gives you 2 or 3, because it's really a very ubiquitous amino acid. It's the most abundant amino acid in the body. It's the simplest amino acid in the body. It's so simple, and your body can even make it itself, that everybody's overlooked it, and they even call it non-essential, and they forget about it and don't realize just how essential it is, not for building protein, although it is the most abundant amino acid in collagen, which is the most abundant protein in your body, but it has other uses. In particular, it is the main regulator of inflammation. And the fact that everybody, almost everybody, doesn't have enough of it is why we have misunderstood inflammation for so long. And
2: if our bodies needed it, why does it not make it itself?
6: It does. It just doesn't make enough. Well, there are many, many, many substances which are essential, which your body doesn't make. All the minerals, for example, every last one of them, your body doesn't make any minerals. You have to eat them all. There are other amino acids which your body doesn't make any of, like methionine. There are 8 of those. And then there are another 12 amino acids that your body can make, but it doesn't mean it can make enough. So there's a whole spectrum of things that your body needs, some of which it can make enough, some of which it can't. And that's just a fact of life. It's not, you know, it's not like, well, what's wrong with the human body that it can't make all the glow? Well, there are so many things that it can't make. I mean, the human body, like every other living body, is dependent on many other things for its life, right? Life is all interconnected on this wonderful world. And it's just one of those things which has been overlooked and misunderstood. And the main process that it controls had been overlooked for a long time and still is largely misunderstood. And that's why it's still such a problem for everybody.
2: So if these minerals that our body needs but doesn't make itself, I guess the assumption is we get them through natural eating, correct?
6: Right.
2: With natural eating.
6: Yes.
2: And that's the same with the glycine. You would have to eat something on a daily basis to get the amount that your body needs.
6: Exactly.
2: It's an unusual concept to me that your body wouldn't be store what it needs at all times. But I guess that's just not the way it works.
6: No, it can't. No, yeah, and your body is organic, right? Everything that your body makes has carbon in it. And they define organic by the fact that it has carbon in it. But in fact, glycine is so fundamental. They used to be, they call something organic because only living things can make them. They're not made in the non-living world. So then they realize, well, that's true about just about everything with carbon. But even things with carbon, I would consider glycine both organic and inorganic, because glycine is so fundamental, so simple, that it actually exists in the non-living world. It has been positively identified in comets and asteroids. It's been on Earth since long before any living thing was on Earth. It is such a fundamental part of the environment. It's almost like a mineral. And in fact, its function in the immune system, where it regulates inflammation, prevents inappropriate or excessive inflammation, is almost like a salt. It's part of that soup, really, that every cell in your body needs to bathe in. And in that sense, in that case, it's also present there in a much higher concentration than is needed to make proteins. So it's easy to call something non-essential if you don't have any glycine at all and your body won't make enough. It doesn't mean you won't survive. You won't survive well, and you won't survive as long. Uh-huh. But most of the functions of life, you can get by without it. But of course, inflammation will happen much too much. Your body will be trigger happy. This is what happens, in fact, inside most people's bodies. This is why you get all these aches and pains as you get older. As you get older, your body makes less glycine. If you get overweight, your body makes less glycine. These things lead to conditions like diabetes, cancer, heart disease, can all be traced to inflammation, which is really your body's response to infection. Even though all of the sources of medical information will tell you, except of course my book, The Glycine Miracle, will set you straight on what the purpose of inflammation is. It's only there for infection, the worst kind of infection. So, your inflammation is perfectly normal in cases like anthrax and the bubonic plague. Your body will get inflamed, Ebola, that kind of thing. And it will happen. Inflammation, even though it will cause pain in the joints and so on, inflammation largely in your body is really something you don't even feel. Your body will do it when it's supposed to. Like if most people, who are exposed to some serious diseases, like even Ebola, they say, oh, Ebola, what a terrible disease. We don't want to get it. Of course, we don't want to get it because it has something like a 50% mortality. Yeah, if you get sick with Ebola, you've got a very big chance of dying from it. But if you get exposed to Ebola, you actually have a very good chance of not even getting sick. Most people who are exposed to Ebola don't even get sick because your immune system does take care of it. But inflammation is not really for the everyday gross injury like sprained ankle or a bump on the head or a sunburn, or even the very subtle micro injuries that happen from normal activities like blood circulation, or the rise and fall of the hormones and the events that they produce in a woman's menstrual cycle. All of these things where your body is changing, even the development of the brain, where the brain grows and then parts of it need to die off. Where ordinary cell death, which is the same thing really as what happens in injury, cell death is normal in many physiological processes. But if you're short of glycine, eventually it can lead to things like cancer. So, for example, it's been known for decades, epidemiologically, which is a field where we study the statistical probabilities, if you will, of getting diseases, the likelihood of diseases happening with particular exposures. You measure if there's this kind of exposure, does that produce more or less of a given disease? Is it associated? And in that sort of case, in the case of epidemiology, it has been known, for example, that ovarian cancer in women was always proportional to how many times a woman has ovulated. right? So the more you've ovulated, you ovulate more if you started getting your period at a younger age. If you cycled normally but didn't have any children, or if you had children but didn't breastfeed them, which ordinarily stops the cycle and stops ovulation. So this was known. Even, for example, birth control pills actually decrease ovulation. They suppress ovulation, and they actually lower the risk of ovarian cancer, raises the risk of breast cancer, which is another story. But the fact about inflammation is that what happens in ovulation is that it is a very violent event. The egg is like shot out of a cannon. And some women feel exactly that way. And, you know, they're not wrong, because that's the way the process occurs. So it always does damage to the surface of the ovary. And if you have enough glycine in you, well, it just heals. So what? The body's good at healing. But if you don't have enough glycine in you, eventually it can lead to ovarian cancer. So these things can be subtle and take a very long time if you don't have enough glycine. They may take decades to build up to the point where you actually may develop a life-threatening condition like heart disease or cancer, diabetes. But if it's really all a matter of this very fundamental, really fundamental and essential compound, substance, right, nutrient that you need in your body, and you need to eat about 8 grams a day. And that's what sweetamine does. It gives you that 8 grams a day. And I formulated it. I started the whole company when I was 60 years old because I didn't want to just slug it out with academics, you know, dueling scientific papers to go on for decades and decades, and the public would never have found out about it, you know, for a long time. Typically, you know, we think that a scientific discovery, oh, somebody might cure cancer, somebody might discover this or discover that. And you think that somebody's in the laboratory one day, and by the 6 o'clock evening news of that day, the whole world knows about this great discovery. It doesn't happen that way. Discoveries are made, and they may be undiscovered by the general public or by the medical field or the scientific field for many years or decades before it actually permeates the, you know, the mind, the scientific mind of the society, the medical mind of the society, and it becomes common knowledge. So this way, make it available as a product. Why? Because it's just food. It's simple, harmless. You can take as much as you like, but you really only need about 8 grams a day. So that's what one daily serving of sweetamine is. And,
7: yes. Know, tell us then, works. So is that, are you inferring then on some level that having enough glycine, aka taking sweetamine every day, what does that help your immune system? Does it help strengthen your immune system?
6: Yes, that's an interesting point, because that kind of thing is spoken about in vague terms like that all the time. Oh, yes, you have a strong immune system. Oh, you have a weak immune system. And this strengthens your immune system, as the FDA would have it, supports healthy immunity. That's what I would say about glycine. But in fact, that's, yes, inflammation is the first function of the immune system. The first thing that happens when you're challenged with an infection is you get inflammation. And yes, it may be a strong or ferocious response. This was one of the things that was kind of hard to understand when they first talked about COVID and they interviewed lots of experts. I wasn't one of the ones that got interviewed a lot. But anyway, they interviewed experts who said, well, actually, you know, when you get older, your immune system actually gets stronger in some ways because the inflammatory reactions get more ferocious. Why? Because you're lowering glycine. So the immune system's reaction is stronger. It's like saying, do you have a better police force if they end up shooting their guns all the time, whenever they show up, like for a traffic accident or anything like that? Oh, they've used more bullets. is that a stronger police force? No, that's a police force that's really in trouble, right? It's weakened in a fundamental way, that it's not exercising its powers judiciously. And that's the same with your immune system. It doesn't work right unless it has enough glycine.
7: Okay. And so very simply and easily, and I will also venture to say very non-expensively, it's not expensive. Sweetamine, it's nice when I tell people about it, because first they ask me, you know, does it make you feel better? Does it really help? And I said, yes. I mean, my mother and I both feel like our aches and pains are less. Everyone that I know that has ordered it has also tried taking it at night, and they have reported to me that they have a better sleep when they take it. But, you know, it's not something that's expensive. Some of the supplements that are around are really pricey.
6: Right. And I have a different marketing strategy, if you will. You know, you can get your 12-day challenge, 12 days worth of Sweetamine for $19.95. 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And most people buy 3 months supply at a time, or 6 months supply, or 5 months supply. And once you get up to that level, it gets to be less than a dollar a day. And I run sales too. So keep an eye out.
7: Yes, you do. You ran one fairly recently. I know that. And I think it's great for people to be able to take advantage of it. It's also easy to store. So I'll be going on a trip soon. I'm putting it in my suitcase, and it will be just perfect for traveling, because I like to have it personally in my coffee every morning. That's where I put my Sweetamine. I use less sweetener, which is probably not that great for me anyway. Mm-hmm. I use less sweetener because I use Sweetamine. And it's wonderful. So I feel like I'm killing two birds with one stone. I feel like I'm getting the nutrient of glycine that I need every day to take my inflammation away. But I'm also having the added benefit of having a nice light sweetness taste in my coffee in the morning. Right. And I love that too.
6: And you talk about traveling with it. You know, you like to travel with it. The TSA doesn't mind it either.
7: That's right. It's not a liquid.
6: Put that box of Sweetamine right in your carry-on. They're not going to bother you. Unless sometimes if I travel with it, I'm going someplace where I need to spread it around. I'll have 10 boxes in my suitcase, and then they'll want to see it. And then they see it, you know, and they see it, you know, it's just a product that doesn't trigger any bomb-making substance alerts or anything. And then they let me go. They never take it away from me. And they, you know, and if you take a box or so, you take it right in your carry-on. You don't have to worry about it. And you don't have to worry about it getting cold or hot or wet. It's, you know, a simple plastic waterproof stick packs. So, you know, it stays dry and it keeps forever, really. So you don't have to worry about it. I don't think so.
7: Absolutely. And you feel like you're doing something good for yourself. I just love that. So grateful that I found out about it. When I did, a mutual friend introduced us, and I was so impressed. And she was so impressed with you that she introduced us. And I was just very grateful because, you know, it's the kind of thing where a lot of people have a myriad of products they can take, right? They can have all sorts of things. And some people, they spend literally hundreds of dollars a week on various things. But the Sweetamine, again, is affordable. And I know from everything I've learned from you that it's just so good for you. It's a nutrient. It's not a chemical-based thing made in a laboratory that you're putting into your body and you're hoping you don't have some bad side effects. The only side effects are good. That's it. I mean, right. Have you there's
6: well, there are, you know, it's there are rare people who don't tolerate it, you know, who don't tolerate this free amino acid, because you normally you get it in the diet through collagen and other sources, and you have the free amino acid, it's absorbed more rapidly than usual, and there are a few rare people who don't tolerate it. And if you don't like it for any reason, you just say that it doesn't agree with me, I want my money back, or you don't even need a reason. We'll give you your money back. You don't have to send us back an empty box or an empty stick pack or anything like that. Basically, we make it easy and affordable, especially the introductory pack, the 12-day challenge, because I want people to try it. Just try it. Most people will find, yes, that it really does well by them. So, you know, if you're one of those rare individuals that doesn't, I mean, you know, there are some people who will die if they eat a peanut. You know, I mean, we know that there are just because something is natural and just because it's generally nutritious doesn't mean that there are some people with whom it doesn't agree. So it's rare, but
7: absolutely.
6: Try it. It will not hurt you to try it. It's not going to do anybody any harm. You know, it's not like a peanut with somebody who is allergic to it. You can't be allergic to it in that sense, actually, because it's something your own body makes. There's usually lots of it circulating in your own bloodstream, just not enough. So it's not gonna, you know, give you that kind of allergic reaction. You can't get allergic to it. But if you don't like it, you get your money back.
7: Absolutely. And so another wonderful aspect of Sweetamine, A, it's made here, formulated here by Dr. Joel Brind and his company. But there's also a fabulous website, sweetamine.com, very easy, SweetAmine, sweetamine.com. And there's a whole section of testimonials where people write to you based on various issues that they realize have been ameliorated, have gotten better as a result of taking Sweetamine. And I just love reading these because they're real, they're from real people and from every spectrum of the ages. And it just, I think it gives hope to people. And you have a wonderful feature where you can plug in maybe whatever it is you're suffering from. You might have, gout, or you might have shingles, or you might have migraine headaches, or you might have arthritis. You plug that thing into the search engine in sweetamine.com in the website, and it'll take you there. And anybody that has had success or comments about having Sweetamine with that particular issue, they'll all pop up. And you really get to see a wide spectrum of different types of people who have had relief from taking Sweetamine. I'd like to read a couple, if you don't mind, Dr. Joel.
6: It's your show.
7: It's our show,
6: right?
7: But okay,
6: I like it because this is the way I hear about a lot of these testimonials. It's not like I have time to read all of them, but go ahead.
7: Okay, let's see. I just love Sweetamine! ! It has been the best thing that ever happened to me. Wow. I tell everyone about this product, how much my life has changed. I have a monthly subscription box that comes. That's how great it is for me. I work at the post office. I was always in constant pain due to the requirements of my job. I also suffer from disc degeneration. I have had back pain since I started. I have not had back pain, I should say, since I started taking this. I just drove from Minnesota to St. Louis, and I would end up spending part of my vacation in pain because of my back. But with Sweetamine, I made it there and back. No pain. Got back yesterday and I walked 4 miles today. You have an amazing product. Thank you for listening. She's happy that you listened to her.
6: Yes.
7: Extol the virtues of Sweetamine.
6: So now I'm going to answer her, actually. You know why? Because there's a misunderstanding. There is this common misunderstanding that works its way in with almost everybody. And that is, what did she say? She said, I have this condition because of my job. No, no, no. The post office does not ruin your health. Working at the post office and working, you know, lifting things and filing things and walking miles and everything like that, it's because you were deficient in glycine. That's what your problem was all along. You just didn't know it. And now that you have Sweetamine, you have corrected that nutritional deficiency. Now you can do your job, but let's not badmouth the post office or other jobs that we do, even though that they're physical demanding. It's not the physical demands that are doing the damage. It's having those physical demands in a body that's not fully nourished with everything it needs, including and especially glycine.
7: Well, exactly. And here's some other ones. Wow. People are very emotional about, because when people have pain and it becomes alleviated, they truly are very grateful. I'm going to read two more, and then we have to end the show today. I have been taking your product for 2 months, twice a day, and my joint pains have reduced considerably. After considerable potential pain from cleaning closets, carrying books, lifting, etc., I was virtually painless. I truly cannot thank you enough for this product. That's Nicole in Mount Laurel, New Jersey. And this one, I hope you appreciate this, but she is blessing you 5 ways from Sunday. Mary, Jesus, Mary, bless you for your sweet amine innovation. I use it daily, and it has allowed me to eliminate a prescription pain med. I love that it's non-addictive and a natural product. God bless you now and always. That's Mary from New Jersey.
6: Well, that's very nice, especially South Jersey. You know, Mount Laurel, New Jersey, the previous one, that's right across the river here outside my window. So I'm waving.
7: There you go.
6: There, Mount Laurel. Thank you for your kind words.
7: Well, I'll do one more little shorty. Thank you for your wishes. I am happy with this product. My knees thank you, too. I tell others about it. That's Marianne from Florida.
6: Knee Listen, language.
7: Yes. But, you know, that's not the only thing. It's all different issues that people have. They're finding a difference when they take it. And ever since

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7: 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All is well, Dr. Joel Brind. Right. We so appreciate you and Sweetamine too. Thanks again. We'll talk to you next time.
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9: 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We are hanging out in the parking lot. We've got just over 100 cars here. We're talking the exotics, the classics, you name it. They're all out in front. The best thing about this event, it's free for you to come on out and attend. I'm hanging out here. We got our friends from Sweet Cars, from City Chevrolet, from Fort Wayne Porsche, all thanks to Dr. Dave Deal putting on this great event this afternoon. It's free. We got free parking across the street. There's no excuse. But most importantly, we are here raising funds. We're accepting at-kind donations for a local guy in need of some serious dental care that he just cannot afford right now. And he doesn't know we're raising money for him. We've got a raffle going on. We got food trucks. We got not one, but two DJs. Plus, I'll be hanging out here all until noon. I'm Kayla Blakesley for WOWO 92.3 FM and 1190 AM.
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11: Welcome to the Troyer Retirement Show. Hey friends, my name is Mark Troyer, host, founder here at Troyer Retirement. Coming on today's show, we have Amber House, our director of operations, keeping everything going. Today, we've got the king of retirement planning himself, Mr. Houston King, as well as Chris Swan, keeping the show moving. Again, my name is Mark Troyer. On today's show, have you heard of sequence of returns risk? We'll try to help you avoid it. We'll talk through some splits on how retirement contributions between Roths and traditionals work out. Is that right for you? And we'll also talk about what people don't know about how Social Security could hurt them. But first,

0: Welcome back, and thanks for joining us here on the Troy Retirement Show. 260-247-9099. That is the phone number. If you have questions about things we talk about this week on the show, you want to get your own retirement trail map started, that is the process. 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How you reach out, 260-247-9099. Don't worry, we're not going to put you on the air right now. 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Before we dive into the show, let me check in. Mark, Amber, Houston, glad to be with you once again. How you doing today?
1: Doing great. Having an awesome week.
0: Well, good.
2: Big week for me. Very excited. Let's go.
0: Let's go ahead and jump right into it. You know, there is a commercial out there that people have probably heard where somebody says, I hate annuities. Not going to name names. It rhymes with, it doesn't matter, but you probably know who he is. Here's the thing. He may very well be in the minority. Last year alone, over $464 billion, with a B, dollars worth of annuities were sold, setting yet another record, the previous record from the year before. So, have you guys seen people come into the office dead set against annuities only to rethink things once they had a little bit more information?
3: Yeah, and I think it's really not dead set against them. I think that just has a negative connotation. Okay. Because there's so much marketing against them, and just it's kind of a very confusing world of insurance. Yeah. So it's not necessarily dead set against them. It's just not understanding what they do or how they can be beneficial. Now, that word annuity, you know, those are not right for everyone. That's a very specific use case for what we would recommend them, and they're not, we don't recommend them for just a blanket on everybody needs an annuity.
2: Yeah,
3: it's really a very specific use that we're using them for.
2: Sometimes I like to go back in time, right? Like we've talked about hopping in a DeLorean and doing some time travel or whatever. Mm-hmm. So let's just revisit this a little bit. When the word annuity first came out, let's say it was 100 years ago, mm-hmm. insurance companies would offer this. And what you would do is you would give an insurance company a bunch of money and they'd say, cool, we're going to give you a monthly check. It's an annuity. And yep. whenever you died, that insurance company kept the rest of the money. Well, that was a fair trade-off, but you know that kind of started to get negative because people were like, oh man, mom only lived 2 years and then the insurance company stole all her money from her.
3: Yep.
2: That's far different than where annuities are today.
3: Sure.
2: So the word annuity itself really just means it is an instrument that's offered by an insurance company. So they've got life insurance that pays you money when you die, and they have an annuity which can pay you or provide some level of safety to your money on the other side of their book. So it's like a balance sheet thing for them.
3: Sure.
2: Okay, so where are they today? Well, from the years 2010 through about 2022, interest rates in our country were so incredibly low that these annuities could not offer you a very good rate of return. Just like if you were getting a CD in those times, you're lucky to get 2%. Like it was low. So again, that led to a negative connotation. But today, since 2022, midway through 2022 and beyond, almost every annuity that you could get is better than what they were for like the decade before that. Now, does that mean it's right for you? That's what we have to figure out. It all depends upon your plan. But there are some that are really, really good. So because of that, that's why you're hearing $464 billion with a B mm-hmm. dollars went into annuities last year. People are no longer rejecting them because they can do a really good job. They can help preserve some wealth. They can help create a decent level of income. It can be a right fit for you. So if you've been sitting on an annuity that you had in 2020, something like that.
3: Sure.
2: And you're like, oh, they're better today. I wonder what that means for me. I wonder if I could get a raise or maybe make more interest. The answer is, yeah, you probably could. I'd say give us a call. Let somebody put their eyes on it and tell you the pros, the cons, the features, the benefits, how it's going to impact you, all that kind of stuff, and see if it's going to be helpful for you.
1: Absolutely. If you want to see if you can get an annuity upgrade, give us a call right now, 260-247-9099. Again, that number, 260-247-9099. You can also check us out online at any time, retirewithtroyer.com.
0: Here's the thing, as far as what that gentleman says about annuities, there are a lot out there, and sure, there are a lot that are probably not going to be suitable for someone's situation. You said some words I want to zero on it. It can be a valuable strategy. It may be a part of it. Not saying it's right for everyone out there. Mm-hmm. I was actually playing soccer the other night, and I started thinking about you guys. I'm going to get somewhere with this.
2: This ought to be really good.
0: Here's the thing. So soccer, when you're playing indoor, you use a different shoe. When you're playing outdoor on turf, you're using a different shoe. 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Same sort of thing when it comes to annuities. If you're looking for principal protection, there's a certain strategy there. If you're looking for income, there's a certain strategy there. 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You don't need cleats at all. You need a different shoe altogether. And if you don't need an annuity, well, the team at Troyer Retirement, they're not going to recommend one to you simply because, you know, everyone needs one. Everyone doesn't need one. And so it really is about finding what is going to work best for you, having that customized approach like you do with the Retirement Trail Map. And that all begins, again, with that phone number, 260-247-9099, having that conversation, 260-247-9099, or going to retirewithtroyer.com. Perhaps you are shopping for your first financial advisor. Well, thank you very much for joining us this week on the show. But recommendations can come from anywhere. They can come from online, family, a friend, a coworker. When you're actually sitting down and interviewing them for the first time, and that's really what it is, you know, what should you be paying attention to? Here is wealth manager Brandon Mull on the Broadcast Retirement Network.
4: You're going to be working with your advisor for the long term and through major life events. And all of those things, a good advisor will step through those life phases with you. And if you meet someone through your brother-in-law or at a country club, it might work out, but you never really know. So you really want to evaluate that personal fit and relationship. And you're trying to understand as well, will this person call me back? How much did they care about me? Are they listening more than talking at me? And they should be able to give you a really good comfort level and confidence that, hey, even when the market is up and down and sideways and whatever, I have a good understanding of the plan we have in place, and I have every confidence that you'll be right by my side.
0: He said the word relationship there, and truth be told, you know, when we're talking about working with someone two through and beyond retirement, 20, 30 years, that is a long-term relationship. So it makes sense that you guys get along and you guys are at least on the same page. So if somebody is interviewing an advisor, what are some, it's kind of like dating, I guess, and you've heard stories about dating red flags. So if someone is interviewing an advisor, if someone is on that first date with an advisor, what are some red flags they should be looking out for that suggest, you know, this might not be the long-term fit?
1: I think the first one and a big one is that they rush you or pressure you into making a decision.
0: Okay.
1: We just had a prospect in here last week, and she met with Houston and Zach, and afterwards she pulled me aside and she said, I just want you to know, like, I've been to several different advisors and I'm choosing you guys. And that's why we always talk about our retirement trail map. We do it different here. We have a 4 pit stop process. It's not even about just pit stop one. That's where the relationship starts. Then you get us the rest of your retirement and life, and we're going to help you along that way.
3: Yeah, absolutely.
1: And that's something we really stepped up in the last 5 years is our customer service. We really do treat you like family.
3: Yep.
1: We're going to call you back. We're going to get the answers you need. So that's a big red flag. If they're trying to pressure you into it, run.
3: Yeah, absolutely.
2: I love that. And Amber, I had no idea about that. Like, you didn't share that with me. But if you're listening and you're wondering, like, what would it be like if I interviewed with Troyer Retirement, if I came on board, if I wanted to see what they're like, it'd be exactly like what you're hearing here. You're going to come in. Amber's going to chat with you for a little bit. She'll kind of show you around, talk through what's going to happen. Zach and Houston will come in. You've been listening to Houston, the king of retirement plan. He's just going to chat with you. He's going to listen to what you're trying to accomplish. How can we help you accomplish your goals in retirement? We'll put together that retirement trail map with our pit stop process. I'll probably come over and make some awkward jokes like I do here on the radio.
1: Oh boy.
2: And then you'll see me as we go down that trail when we get into tax planning, some wealth management stuff. That's when I get a little bit more involved. So we've really got this thing going exactly like you hear it today. So I loved it. The stuff that this guy was saying in the interview, you got to find out, do they care? Are they going to be there for you through those life changes? Like, you've heard us talk about that stuff on the radio. We try to create every plan to be very, very flexible, but we got to have a plan to start with. Once you have a plan, you know where you're going. We can navigate away from that plan. We can get back on track. We can do whatever needs to be done. We got to start with that plan, keep coming back to it, because life is going to change. Mm-hmm. We all know that. Mm-hmm. And so that's super important to have that flexibility built in. Houston, how about you? What do you think is important here with what to look for in an advisor?
3: Well, it's saying about red flags. Mm-hmm. That's what the article is talking about. And really, when there's a product-driven conversation, I met with, you know, a guy last week, and he met with another firm in town, and all they did was talk about an annuity, and that was it.
1: Mm-hmm.
3: They were just literally talking about only an annuity and not understanding. I kind of asked him, you know, well, why did they put that much in there? He's like, I don't know. Well, is this fitting your income goal? I don't know. Mm-hmm. They just wanted to sell me a product. So when you really look at making sure, if you're looking in the world of annuities especially, A lot of firms are just trying to sell you a product. Mm-hmm. They're not actually right-sizing to see if it's even in your best interest. Mm-hmm. That is one of the biggest things that we see is a client will come in, or someone who I met through a seminar, and they'll bring in an annuity they bought 5 years ago. I ask them why they bought it. Mm-hmm. Like, well, the advisor said it was good. It's going to keep my money safe and I can take income from it.
2: Yeah.
3: Like, well, why'd you put, you know, 80% of your money in there, 90% of your money in there.
2: Yeah.
3: They're like, well, they just told me to. I was like, okay, well, you probably needed to put about 20% of the portfolio in there to produce the income you need. Because if you look at Social Security, the little pension you have, and then the annuity payment, well, that's way more income than you need. So you funded it with too much.
2: Yeah.
3: And now you have limited liquidity. Your money could have been growing over the past 5 years mm-hmm. that you did not put inside that annuity. So again, it's all about making sure that all the accounts are talking to each other, which is why Mark designed the retirement trail map. Mm-hmm. It hits those goals. It hits those pit stops along the way so that we're not just putting your money somewhere with no purpose.
2: Mm-hmm. Yep. That was really good, because it all comes down to that planning process like you're talking about. We've got to make sure you've got the right money doing the right thing. All the money is going to have a different purpose. Some will be to create income. Some will be to grow. Some will be to be tax efficient. We've got to assign that from the beginning so we know where we're going. So we've got this trail that we can follow. I love it. If you've been listening and you're thinking to yourself, like, okay, they might be okay to go interview and talk to. What are they talking about here? I'm going to get income. I'm going to get my other money growing. I'm going to have some tax planning. Do you guys do any long-term care and estate planning? Yep, that's the fourth pit stop. And listeners, if you don't have all four of those, you absolutely have to get those. Mm-hmm. Your retirement planner, it's not just an investor guy. Like, we're not just talking about your investments. We're talking about getting a plan to get you from where you are so you can retire with confidence mm-hmm. to get you through the rest of your life and make sure you're not going to leave too much of your money to the government. If you don't have every single one of those, it's time to reach out and give us a call. We have found that successful people take action. Pick up the phone, give us a call, hop on our website, schedule an appointment. We got you. We'd love to chat with you. We'd love to show you how we can walk through retirement with you.
1: We would love to chat. 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
0: You know, just by listening and joining us this week, you're showing you're taking your retirement planning seriously. You're paying attention to it. The next step, of course, is sitting down, having that first date with the team at Troyer Retirement and letting them put pen to paper. You don't have to bring flowers or anything. Just come in with an open mind and be ready to have that conversation. 260-247-9099. Now, most people worry about market drops, inflation, or running out of money in retirement. It is one of the most common fears among pre-retirees. But there is another factor that often flies under the radar, often until it's too late. Georgetown University study found that small investment fees, the kind that people barely even notice, they can quietly take tens of thousands of dollars out of retirement savings over time. And even more surprising, the research shows that most investors don't focus on fees when making decisions, even when the money is moved from, you know, account to account, a 401k into an IRA. So how do you help somebody understand whether or not the fees they're paying actually make sense for their situation?
2: That's a tough one, because so many investments out there have fees in them, and most of them are kind of like subterfuge. Like, it's super hard to identify what the actual fee load is. And I know a lot of our competitors are like, oh yeah, you're paying about 1%. Well, to whom? That's the next question we need to ask. Like, mm-hmm. is the advisor getting one? What's the actual investment doing? Oh, there's a money manager involved as well in the middle there, like a mutual fund manager or mm-hmm. whatever. Like, you can add these things up. And Houston, I know you told me a story recently about somebody who had a variable annuity, and I won't spoil it for you.
3: Yeah.
2: But I know, like, the majority of these, if you have a variable annuity, which by the way is about 70%, that's 70, two-thirds of all annuities out there are variable, they can have a lot of fees built in. So I'm going to turn this over to Houston to explain, like, how that fee load kind of broke down. Like, what was the total fee that this person had when they brought their account in?
3: Well, I ask them, do you know how much this costs? And they're like, well, I just have to pay my advisor, like 1%.
2: Okay. Yeah. So the advisor said, like, yeah, you're paying me about 1%.
3: Yep. Now, on the prospectus, it gives you the fee breakdown. They're paying like another 1.5% for a rider, an income rider on there.
2: Yep.
3: Another fee for the actual funds inside of the account.
2: Sub-account
3: had fees as well. It totaled up to about 4.5%.
2: Wow.
3: Which means if that account averages 10, the first 4.5% is gone to fees.
2: That's insane. So let's just pretend you've got $1 million you put it into that thing. 4.5%, if I'm doing the math right, is 45 grand a year to have somebody hold your investments.
3: Correct.
2: $500,000. That'd be $22,000 a year in fees.
3: Yes.
2: That's probably a bit more than it was worth.
3: Absolutely.
2: That is unbelievable. Mm-hmm. And this is what's going on. Investment instruments have found ways to hide fees.
3: Oh, for sure.
2: They have found ways where it is legal to say, yes, you're paying about 1%. Mm-hmm. And that is not inaccurate, but there's so much more beneath the surface. And so when we even just talk about a 1% fee, it can really wreak havoc. If you're getting up there 1.5, 2, like this is a tremendous amount of money. When you look at how much money you've saved, like you can do the math. What's 2% on $1 million a year? Now compound that by a 25, 30 year retirement. We're talking $100,000 or more of money that should be in your pocket. It's just gone to fees. We've got to do something about this, because the reality is, Houston and I say this a lot, we don't really care what the fee is, right? Like, for example, let's say that we had some guaranteed investment that's going to make us 30% a year, but it costs 3% to get into. Well, that's worth it. We're getting a lot of value. We're going to net 27%. That is not an investment that's available, folks. Don't misunderstand me. That's not investment advice. But if there was something like that, cool. That makes sense to pay some fees for. If you're getting like outperformance, more than market-like returns with less risk, that you can pay a fee for. If you're paying fees to just get what you could get on your own in the market, what are we doing? Like, we got to have a better plan than that.
3: Yeah, and a lot of times we get into that discussion, and fees really only ever are a problem in the absence of value.
1: Mm-hmm.
3: So if you're paying for something like Mark had just said, if you're paying your advisor to get you into like SPY and some other funds that are available on your own for free, why are you paying that advisor?
2: Yeah.
3: Like, what if they're not making changes in trades all the time? What is their value to you?
2: Sure. And even in that scenario, like, you may still value that advisor to just like walk you through stuff and give you security and confidence when the markets are going down.
3: Sure.
2: That's worth a little bit of a fee, but not a lot of it of a fee, right?
3: Absolutely.
1: It's so, that active versus passive management that we talk about too. If you're paying a fee, it should be active.
2: That's really, really good. Mm-hmm. And we can even take that a step further to something we call tactical. Very precise. So for example, one of our money managers that we love is called Market Guard. What Market Guard does is they seek to be a very tactical money manager. They want to know, when is the right time to get into the market? When should we get out? And when even the markets are crazy, do we just need to hang in there? They've been doing this for a long time, and we can show you the track record of having someone who is constantly, minute by minute, watching the market, making adjustments, making moves on the investments that you have. And the fee for that is very reasonable. The idea behind it is we are trying to get market-like returns with less risk. And just let that sink in for a second. If you can get market-like returns or better with less risk, that's worth considering paying a fee for. Or you could take the same level of risk and potentially earn more reward than the market can get you. Again, that's worth adding a little bit of a fee for. To come back to Houston's thing and what Amber said, like, if you're just getting passive investments, just kind of hanging in there, that's the advice you get from your advisor. Oh, hang in for the long haul. The market's going to come back. Man, that's not worth paying a fee for. That is not effective, and that will absolutely destroy your retirement. Let me say that more clearly. If the advice you are getting for retirement is hang in there, the market beats everything over time, don't sell now, it's only a paper loss, these are sentences that are devastating to retirement portfolios. It does not matter while you're saving, but it will kill you once you retire. What we have to do is get something better. And there are better things out there. Might pay a little fee for that. Worth it. Let us show you the difference, the pros and the cons. We'll lay it all out there so you can see, hey, every single fee, here's what it is. Is this okay? Am I okay paying that fee or not? Because too many people do not pay attention to this fee stuff. We've got to get it figured out. It's a huge part of the plan. We say this all the time. The triple crown of financial failures. Losses, fees, and no guarantees. If you're losing money, or if you're paying fees, or if you don't have any guarantees in your retirement, that is the triple crown to lose out in retirement. If you've got just one of those, okay, you're on some shaky ground. If you have two of those, like, I can lose money and I'm paying fees in retirement, it might not work out. You might get it all messed up. And if you have no guarantees on your accounts, man, you're in trouble. We got to get a new plan. So if that's you, if you don't really understand, like, oh, I've never had someone assess, what are my losses? What are my fees? And what do you mean about guarantees? Give us a call. You got to get that into your plan. We got to get it done now.
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0: I'm sure all the listeners out there, and even all of us, have received that email from insert streaming service of choice, Netflix, you know, Hulu, HBO. And it says, hey, we're going to go up on price next month, and that's what it's going to be. Mm-hmm. And then you have that discussion. Is this still worth it to me? Have I been watching enough to make right. it to make it worthwhile? It's a question of value. You know what the cost is, and you can assess the value. That's a pretty easy thing to do. When it comes to the fees that you're paying, you know, in your various retirement accounts, you may not necessarily know what you're paying. And so that can be very difficult to assess the value. Get a little bit more clarity. Let the team at Troyer Retirement help you with that. And if there's a better way, a more efficient way where you get to keep more of your money, certainly worth the call, I think. 260-247-9099. Now, I saw an article over on Kiplinger.com about the danger of the stock market turning sour the year that you retire. Not really something we can control, but the story did follow two brothers, Sam and Dave. Each had $500,000 at retirement. They each took out $30,000 a year to live on. Here's the difference. Sam retired in 2000. Dave retired in 2010. So after 10 years, Dave had $874,000. Sam had $96,000. That's because...
1: Oh, my.
0: pretty significant difference there. That is because he went through the huge market declines of 2000 and 2008, whereas Dave didn't. He retired on the market recovery. So the question is, was Sam just unlucky, or was there something that he could have done to minimize that loss?
2: You're saying these guys had the same investments? Is that correct?
0: Same everything except for when they retired.
2: Oh, my word. Friends, listeners, can you imagine that? Same amount of money, exact same investments. One guy did great and his accounts worked. He took out income and he grew his assets. The other guy retired with the exact same investments, just at a different time, and it all fell apart. So go ahead and ask yourself, how do you fix that? How can you personally handle this? How is your advisor talking to you about how we're going to overcome that sequence risk? Because if you do not have a plan for that, you have exposed yourself to massive, massive problems. And you might be thinking to yourself, oh, well, I mean, that first guy there, he retired in 2000, had 08 in there. That was like a terrible time period. Well, guess what? The markets move in batches of about 15 years at a time. Same thing would have happened from, like, I think it's 1969 to 1985, and then from the early 90s. Like, this is what happens. The markets move in batches where sometimes it's amazing, and sometimes it's terrible. You just haven't noticed because all we've been doing is saving and putting money away. But when you start to take out income, income is the outcome that matters most, and it messes everything up to where one guy wound up with 874 grand, the other with 96. Which one do you want to be? Guess what? There's ways to neutralize all this. We've got a plan for it. But just ask yourself first, do you know how to do it? Does your advisor know how to do it? If you haven't been shown how to overcome this, it's time to get a different plan. Houston, Amber, what do you guys have to say about this?
3: Well, that's all due to the sequence of returns risk. And what that is, it's basically, we know if you look at the stock market back in the 1950s and you look at it now, you're like, oh yeah, that was a pretty good investment. Like, it went up a lot over that time period. But what we don't know is the sequence of those returns. So some years are up, some years are down. There are decades, like Mark had said, where the markets just bobbled around. You didn't actually make any money.
2: Yeah.
3: You were just taking on risk for what? To lose money?
2: Return, like, free risk. That's
3: exactly
2: what that is.
3: And as soon as you retire, the sequence of returns risk is absolutely your number one enemy.
2: Yes.
3: The market is working against you because you are no longer dollar cost averaging in.
2: Yep.
3: As those markets go up and those markets go down, we're buying in. We're dollar cost averaging. But as soon as you stop putting money into the market and start taking it out, that sequence of returns risk will bite you. And that is why we talk about this all the time, because you can run out of money. Just because the last 15 years has been so good, a lot of folks have blinders on thinking, oh, the markets are going to keep going. Trump is going to keep the market going for at least another 2 years, and then we'll reassess.
2: Yeah.
3: Is it? Like, do you know that for a fact, that the next 2 years are the markets going to go up?
2: Mm-hmm.
3: If you look at Warren Buffett, he has this thing called the Buffett Indicator. That is showing currently, I think it's 209%, saying that the markets are overvalued by 209%.
2: Wow. Yikes.
3: And to put that in very simple terms, that would mean the market would need to drop by 60% to be a fair valuation.
2: To like where Buffett would buy stuff.
3: Correct.
2: Yes.
3: To where he's saying that's a fair buy.
2: Wow. We got to get some protections in place. Good grief. Let's continue to ride this wave as the markets go up. We want to participate in that. We got to protect our assets. And now is the time to get some protections on there. We got to get this done. We don't want to wind up, you know, 10, 15 years later with 1/10 of what we have today because we're taking out income. Let's get this figured out. Get on our books. Get on our calendar. We'll help you. We'll walk you through. What were you guys talking about with that? How does that all work? How does this sequence of returns thing, what's the real risk there? We've got really good software that will show you. It's so impactful and important. If you haven't seen it, you need to. Now's the time. Let's get some protection on your assets.
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6: From 21 Alive, I'm meteorologist Elizabeth Myers with your forecast. Today, we'll bring a quick taste of warmer weather with temperatures in the low 70s with partially to mostly sunny skies until isolated showers return this evening, pushing in some cooler air for Mother's Day weekend. I'm meteorologist Elizabeth Myers on WOWO 92.3 FM and 1190 AM.
7: 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We've been hanging out here all morning long, and if you're not here, you need to be here because I've got over 100 cars in the parking lot waiting to be seen by you. We're talking exotics, we're talking classics, you name it, they are here, and we're going to be here all day long until noon. It's a free event going on. We've got food trucks. We've got free parking. We've got not one, but two DJs. Plus, of course, I'm here. You can come on by, check out some sweet cars, get something to eat, and, of course, you can say hi to me. Plus, new this year, we've got a raffle. All of this being done with at-kind donations. We are raising funds for a local gentleman here who is desperately in need of some dental care, and he has no idea it's happening. Come on by, say hi. We'll be here till noon. I'm Kayla Bleaksley for WOWO, 1190 AM, 92.3 FM.
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0: We really do appreciate you joining us today here on the Troyer Retirement Show with Mark Troyer, Amber House, and Houston King of Troyer Retirement. 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Don't worry, we're not going to put you on the air right now, but this is just to get on the calendar for the week or the weeks ahead. Again, 260-247-9099. My name is Chris Vaughn. I'm pleased to be joined with the team at Troyer Retirement once again. Guys, ma'am, it's great to see you once again. How you doing today?
1: Thank you. Doing great.
2: Doing good. Glad to be here.
0: I always feel guilty when I throw out guys in general, so I had to make sure specifically mention you, Amber, but appreciate all of you being with us today. Let's talk about something that is a not a harsh reality in retirement, but it is the truth, and that it rarely goes exactly as planned. As a matter of fact, a lot of retirees are going to experience at least one major disruption, the loss of a spouse, major health issues, or, you know, perhaps even an unexpected financial hit. So knowing that these things could happen, but not knowing what specifically or when it's going to happen, how do you help clients plan for a future that doesn't really follow that linear path that they hope for?
3: So one of the big things we focus on is our retirement trail map. That's something that Mark designed over the years. And what it is really following this process or this trail through retirement. And one of the things it brings up is following pit stops along the way so we can avoid the pitfalls.
2: Yep.
3: And those pit stops are very simple. And it's income, investments, taxes, and estate planning.
0: Mm.
3: Like, those are the four foundational pieces that if you can get all of those right, or at least understand what's at stake, you can avoid a lot of those pitfalls.
2: It's really good. I heard this sentence at a sermon I was listening to. It said something along the lines of, God's path is very direct, but his mercy is very wide. So I have a map in my home office. So just picture, like, you know, here we are in Indiana and we want to get to LA. Well, there is a wide variety of ways that we can go to get there.
3: Sure are.
2: We can walk, we can hike, we can take all kinds of highways, we can take Route 66 and be like vintage, all different ways to do it. So there's probably a very specific best way to get there. You know, the most fuel efficient.
3: Sure.
2: Maybe for your retirement plan, that's the most tax efficient or whatever.
3: Yeah.
2: Maybe you want one with a lot of volatility and a lot of sightseeing. Maybe you want like the smoothest, give me the most cushy ride. Like, I don't want to be bumping around, right?
3: Mm-hmm.
2: So it's kind of like that. Like, picture that for your retirement. Our planning process is designed to have flexibility. It's there's a narrow scope that's like the best path, but life happens and we might get off course. Then we do a course correction. We come on back. Hey, let's get right back on the correct trail for you. It's tweaks. It's little changes here and there. It's not like you come and visit with us, we're going to be like, we change everything starting right now. No, we're going to make adjustments and get you the retirement plan you have always dreamed of having. So you get to enjoy the pit stops along the way. Just picture traveling out west. There's certain sites you want to see. Let's go see them. That's what we want to do with your retirement plan.
3: Yeah, a lot of the times we'll meet with folks and we're not completely, like Mark said, overhauling every little detail about your life. But we are making a few tweaks and changes because normally we meet a lot of folks that don't need more money. They just need a better plan.
2: Yes.
3: And that could require one or two tweaks here or there, or just establishing a little bit of income, figuring out where we're pulling certain things from, and fixing some tax planning that you haven't done yet. That might be all we do. And everything else you already had established. So one of the things that we do provide is a no-cost second opinion for those looking to see if your retirement plan is on track. If you don't have one and you want to get one, that's one of those things that we do, again, at no cost, no obligation. You can get on the books with our team, schedule a call, and see if we can help.
2: As you're saying that, Houston, I'm reminded of a statistic we said a couple of weeks on this show. You're talking about people that might not need more money, they just need a better plan. But the study that we discussed said that 66% of retirees say that their income plan is not working. So listeners, you picture this. You got a nice amount of money. You go to retire. You're starting to take out some income. And we've had a great bull market run. But yet 2/3 of the people in this survey said, like, yeah, it's not working quite right. So that's where we come in, and we want to start off with pit stop number one is making sure your income is going to work efficiently for you, because income is the outcome that matters most in retirement. We want to make sure that we get that dialed in for you so that you can just continue on your journey, going the right way. You don't have to worry about the income part. So then we can do whatever we want with the rest of your money, get it invested, get it doing the things that you want, go enjoy all your stuff that you wanted to do. But yeah, that's surprising. Like, people with enough money might even say, like, it's not working quite right. There's something wrong. Listeners, if that's you, if you just got a little naggy thing underneath your skin, like, man, I mean, it's good. I like the people I'm with. It's been going well. The markets have been doing, you know, their thing, but there's just something not quite right. I'm not like the income is just not where I want it to be. I wonder if there's a more efficient way to do it. If that's you, pick up the phone, give us a call right now. We're here to help you get a second opinion, see if there's a more efficient way to get to the route that you want to get to. I've got one more story, but Amber, throw out our number real quick.
1: Sure. You can call us now, 260-247-9099. Again, that number, 260-247-9099. And you can also always check us out online, retirewithtroyer.com.
2: All right. Fun story about my brother. He was my hero growing up. And like, and if you've been listening for a while, you know he passed away. Rest his soul. But he told me the story one time, how he and his wife were trying to get to their friend's house in Nebraska. So if you've ever driven to Iowa or Nebraska from like northern Indiana, you probably got to go through Chicago. Mm-hmm. There's lots of highways that bend around. His wife falls asleep. He's driving and driving. He's like, hey, I got this. She's chilling. He's like, so I start looking around and I see all these boats everywhere. And that's when I figured, hey, I bet I'm on the wrong road. He was in Minnesota.
1: Oh, no.
2: He took 94 instead of 90.
3: North.
1: Yep. Oh, no.
2: But he tried to tell me this as though, like, I figured it out. I was so smart. And I'm just thinking to myself, like, buddy, that's not smart. Sometimes, ladies and gentlemen, we get on the wrong road. Mm-hmm. Maybe our investments, they look good. They look like what we're used to. But it's not taking us the direction we really want to go. Maybe there's a more efficient way to go. We have been entirely focused on retirement planning for 20 some years. It's not about investments. It's about retirement planning. These are two completely different worlds. They operate different. Once you retire, retirement changes everything. We say it time and time again, and it's oh so true. Let us help you get on the most efficient route for you. One more time, that number is 260-247-9099. If you'd like some help, we're here to help those who want a little bit of help. We got you.
0: I love the imagery around the retirement trail map that you guys do, because my father was, when he was in the Army, he was a map maker for the Army, and so very well versed with maps. He has no direction sense, which is a weird, it's a whole other thing.
2: But that is bizarre.
0: Yeah, I've hounded him about that for many, many years. But my son, also, whenever we go to a park or we go to a museum or things like that, the first thing we do is we go to the information desk, we get the map of the layout, and he holds it and he studies it, and I make him say, this is where we want to go. How do we get there? And he very rarely picks the most efficient path. And that's fine, because there's things,
3: scenic route.
0: Much like in retirement, you know, we talk about these detours that'll pull us off course. They're not all negative. There could be things out there that are quite pleasant, you know, birth of a grandchild, or you discover a new hobby. You want to go to this ballpark or that ballpark. It still pulls you off course. How do we get back on course? Well, you get back to the map. You go back to it. You revamp it. Say, this is where we are. This is how we get to where we've been going this entire time. That is what you guys do, not just creating the trail map once and saying, well, all right, good luck. But it's maintaining it and saying, how do we get back on track? How do we keep the plan going the way we want? That is what you guys do. And again, I just wanted to tell you, I love that imagery behind the trail map. But once again, retirewithtroyer.com is the website. Set up a time. Start developing your own customized retirement trail map, or giving a call, 260-247-9099. Beth Pinsker is a financial writer who found herself serving as her mother's caregiver in the final years of her life. And Pinsker is glad that her mom had long-term care insurance, but she tells Morningstar that even that had its drawbacks.
9: In the end, we ended up getting quite a bit of money, but it still cost us a significant amount out of pocket because of the way that long-term care insurance works. It only covers a certain amount per day, and we were paying more than that. So every day we were kind of in the hole on it. And secondly, it didn't cover the private aids when my mom was in institutional care setting. So when my mom was in the hospital or she was in rehab being covered by Medicare, the long-term care insurance wouldn't cover the private aids that sat with her.
0: Okay, so traditional long-term care insurance is pretty expensive. It's harder to qualify for these days, and a lot of it is, in fact, use it or lose it. But the likelihood of needing some form of assistance has gone up significantly over the past couple of years. So how do you help clients plan for long-term care without putting all of their eggs in one basket?
2: Well, Chris, I think our listeners know I don't answer these questions specifically, so the team's going to have to come back in.
0: Right, right.
2: I'm reminded of an off-topic conversation. So not too long ago, my dear mother, we're talking about moms and this Beth Pinsker, she wrote a book called Her Mother's Money, right? Yeah. So, hey, let me tell you about my mom. Hey, Mom, what's up if you're listening? Well, my mom had a knee replacement operation here not too long ago. She moved in with me for a while. It went very well, but I was allowed to do a lot of fun things that are not part of my norm, you know, taking care of someone else, being back on time, getting someone to physical therapy. So all these kind of stuff that I was doing. So like, I think a lot of us, as we get closer to that retirement type of age, you know, we've maybe got kids we're still dealing with, but now we're taking care of parents as well. And it's such a real conversation that needs to be part of your retirement planning, because dude, stuff is going to come up. And I know, Houston, Amber, you guys have some stuff like you're dealing with too. Like,
3: absolutely.
2: It's just the way that life goes. And so often I feel like we kind of ignore this part of the process.
3: Sure.
1: Yeah.
2: And yes, there is traditional long-term care. And like Beth was just saying, like, we still had to pay so much money out of pocket and do this and this and this. Houston, Amber, what are some of the things that our listeners can do to kind of prevent against some of those extra costs? It's difficult to even get long-term care insurance. What do we do about all of this?
3: So traditional long-term care insurance, we're not huge fans of. There are a couple out there that work really well, but the majority that you're going to come across, they're very expensive, they're hard to qualify for, and like Mark had said before, if you don't use it, you lose it.
2: And right there with what you just said, some of them that are really good, those are like the older ones, right? Like, there are some really old ones that, hey, they cover a lot.
3: Right.
2: Okay, so keep going. You use it or you lose it.
3: Exactly. So one of the things we like to do is find flexibility if we're going to go that route and look at long-term care insurance. We want to be able to have access to that money we're paying. So one of the things we created is called a family endowment plan. Now, what this can do, it's going to sound like life insurance. It's going to sound like long-term care. It's going to sound like a Roth IRA. But we've really combined all of those three things together. So what this is doing is taking a portion, maybe 1-3% of your interest that your investments are earning, and funding that into taking it out of one pocket, putting in the other, and creating a family endowment plan. Mm-hmm. So for some very simple numbers, let's just say you fund it with $10,000 a year.
2: Okay.
3: For 10 years. That's going to create a pool of money that you can use for long-term care.
2: What about home care?
3: Mm-hmm. In-home care, long-term care, it has cash indemnity. What that means is you do not have to provide receipts. So you could have a family member take care of you and it would cover the cost to pay them.
2: Hold on. So that was cash indemnity, you said, right? We're using some big words. Yeah. That means you qualify and they just start sending the money out
3: Bingo.
2: To you.
3: Bingo. Yep. So it's great because it's flexible.
2: But there's other long-term care that's not that way. You got to like provide receipts and stuff.
3: Yeah. Now some of those plans are okay because they have a really good team behind you to help you. Okay. But again, if you're dealing with a life crisis, the last thing you want to do is have to get reimbursed for all these expenses. Mm-hmm. Yeah. You still have to pay for it.
2: You still have to adjust your plan. Yeah, you got to get cash flow going. That's tough.
3: You might have to sell investments, which could cause tax problems. Like there's a whole thing there that if you can build a plan to eliminate all of that scrambling and non-planning, then what we can do is create this family endowment plan. Then the third piece of it is it actually provides a death benefit if you don't use it. And that is a tax-free death benefit to your estate, to your heirs.
2: Oh, that's awesome.
3: So it's almost acting like a Roth IRA.
2: Okay. So you can use it for in-home care.
3: Yep.
2: You can use it for stay-at-home care.
3: Yep.
2: And if you don't use it, you get to pass that money on to someone, whether it's your kids, grandkids, or even a charity.
3: Correct.
2: All tax-free.
3: And you can even cash them out down the road if you get a hinkering in your mid-80s and you want to go buy a Ferrari. Well, so
2: I like that Ferrari idea. Yeah. That's great. That sounds like a real win.
3: Yep.
2: And I hate to put you on the spot.
3: Sure.
2: What would be a negative with this? Because that sounds like too good to be true. Of course we would want to do that.
3: Yeah, there's not a whole lot of negatives with this.
2: Okay.
3: It's really some people, it depends on obviously net worth, your income spending plan.
2: Yep.
3: There's a lot of factors that go into our decision on right fitting our clients with insurance. Mm-hmm. We do not use this for everybody. So it's a very specific tool for certain people. It can be a tax planning piece. So again, lots of different avenues and ways to create this plan. But again, it's very dependent upon the person.
1: And you might think a negative is you already have a policy and maybe you've had it for, 20, 30 years, who knows? But I know, Houston, a couple of clients recently, we've upgraded those policies and we've taken them into something new that's better. There's just a lot more available now. Can you talk through that a little bit?
3: Yeah, a lot of people feel like they're stuck if they have like a whole life policy or this cash value life insurance they bought in the 90s.
1: Right.
3: Mm-hmm. Some of those are great and some of them are absolutely terrible. Mm-hmm. And they can fall apart with just the, not a lot of growth. So if you have one of those and you would like a second opinion, give us a call. If you're interested in the family endowment plan, you want to take a look at your life insurance policies to make sure you're not paying extra for something you don't actually need.
2: Yeah, that's really good.
3: Give us a call. Get on the books. I'm happy to do a deep dive on that and take a look at it for you.
2: Okay.
1: You can give us a call now. You'll talk to Zach on our team, 260-247-9099. Again, that number, 260-247-9099.
2: One of the things I've seen work very well with this family endowment plan type of thing that you're talking about, Houston, is when somebody's got like their IRA money, right? And they've got to start taking their required distributions of 3-5%, whatever it is, you have to take that money out. Some people just take that and okay, let's put that money right into this family endowment plan. Mm-hmm. And now I'm protecting myself against future problems that could arise.
3: Correct.
2: That all sound pretty fair?
3: Absolutely.
2: Awesome. Love it. Is there anything else? Like that's kind of, a health qualify there.
3: Sure. Mm.
2: Do we have other options? Like maybe someone's listening like, I can't get long-term care. What about me?
3: Yeah, there's great solutions there. If you can't health qualify, there's other products out there that do not require underwriting. So basically that means there's no medical question. Now the question is going to be, are you currently in a facility? if the answer is yes to that, I can't help you.
2: Yeah.
3: But again, if we're planning and we're getting ahead of this and you just have some issues where you can't qualify for long-term care, there are alternatives on the marketplace that you don't have to health qualify for. So happy to help. Give us a call. Get on the books.
0: Again, that number is 260-247-9099. As people are living longer and longer these days, that's something that should be celebrated, but also the likelihood of needing some form of assistance does go up. And, there's, as we laid out, there are a lot of different ways out there to address the possibility or probability of needing some form of long-term care assistance. There's no right or wrong answer except for saying it won't happen to me. Certainly hope that's the case, but these days, the stats are about you know, 3 out of 4 are going to need some form of assistance. So addressing it and finding a way to make sure that that doesn't derail your retirement or your spouse's retirement or, you know, your family's well-being. It's a conversation certainly worth having. 260-247-9099 or online at retirewithtroyer.com. Now, I read an article over on moneywise.com. I promise I don't just read articles on financial websites. I do read other things. But as it pertains to this, there was a retirement planner who said a lot of people walk through his door retirement rich, but cash poor. He went on to explain they save very well, but almost all of their money is tied up in tax-deferred accounts like 401ks. And some of them actually ask, did I save too much? Because now they're worried about that tax bill, those implications down the line. So I think it raises a real question. Is there a point, maybe in your 50s or your early 60s, when you should maybe start thinking beyond the 401k, even if there is that employer match still?
3: Absolutely. So mm-hmm. this is where we could spend hours talking about taxes. Mm-hmm. But one of the big things, if you do have a large 401k, you've saved $1-2 million, even more than that, you have this, what's called a tax time bomb coming. Mm-hmm.
2: That sounds awful.
3: It is. And it is awful. But there are ways to diffuse it prior to it exploding on you. So keep that in mind. We can definitely help. But one of those things is understanding, yeah, the IRS let you, the government let you save this money tax deferred. And they're like, oh, yeah, go ahead, save it. Don't pay tax on it. You're going to get a tax break now. You'll be in a lower tax bracket when you retire. Now, that may be true for a short period of time. But then if you are unaware, when you reach age 73 to 75, depends on when you're born, you have to start taking a required minimum distribution, an RMD.
2: Yep.
3: Now, if you do not know what that is, please do some research. Ask your advisor. But what's going to happen is you have to take out, it's a little less than 4% when it starts. And that's a forced distribution from your pre-tax account. You have to take money out and pay taxes on it, or it is taxable. So if you have a couple million dollars saved in your IRA or even 1 million and you plan to just let it grow, that could be substantial by the time you get into that age of 73 to 75. Now you're in a higher tax bracket. You could be paying IRMA on your Medicare, which is basically it's an additional tax you're paying. So there are all these things that are just going to compound down on you and cause all these extra expenses we weren't planning on.
2: Yep. Let me say what Houston just said a little differently. If you're one of the norm who's putting most of their money away into 401ks, getting your match, okay, that's I'm saving. Oh, look, it's doing really good. I want to get to the XYZ number so I can retire one day. And most of it's in this tax deferred account. I want you to hear me on a couple of things. Number one, we've all heard of Uncle Sam. There is also Aunt Irma. They are both coming for your money. Irma is what Houston was just talking about. It's an extra tax once you start taking money out. Here's the deal. Your IRA has become an IOU to the IRS, and they will get theirs one way or another, whether you're paying it or your heirs are paying it. There is a big tax burden coming, and oh my goodness, what happens if taxes go up in the future? Right now is like the best time we have seen. We have really low tax rates across the board. If you're not getting proactive tax planning, I'm not talking reporting your taxes, what happened last year. I'm talking proactive tax planning. How are we going to reduce my tax bill, both on my income annually and on what I'm leaving behind? If you're not getting that, you need to make a change. We've got to get that done. We have said before on this show many times, like we make fun, say that Houston, his last name is King. He's the king of retirement planning. We have fun with that. You've also probably heard the moniker like cash is king. Well, we would say that cash flow is king.
3: Absolutely.
2: Like you've got to have cash flow coming in. And if all your money is tied up in one type of account, 401ks and IRAs, you're not tax diverse. You might have like diversified investments, but you have one source of income that is going to be taxed at probably the highest percentage that it can be.
3: Absolutely.
2: There are things that need to be done. We need to get some tax strategies in place, start saving some money, because we are big proponents of, we love living in this country. We love supporting the United States of America, but we also do not want to give the government more money than we absolutely have to.
3: Amen.
2: They've made rules. They've got the guidelines to say, if you want to pay less tax, here's how to reduce your tax bill.
3: Yep.
2: Great. Let's follow those steps. That's part of our trail map. We're going to hike along that journey. We're going to find ways to lower or eliminate your tax bill. And we're going to let you then have a much better income to live on in retirement. That all might sound like a mouthful. That might sound like there's no way. Then give us a test. Let us show you what we can do. Maybe there's nothing we can do to help you, but what if there is? What if we can save you some money on taxes? Give us a call. Say, hey, show me what you can do. How many tax dollars can you save me? because the right tax plan, and listeners, check this line out. This is not a joke. The right tax plan can save you hundreds of thousands of dollars in taxes between you and the next generation, and we can prove it to you with math and science. We've got the software to lay it all out there. If you want to find out what that is for you, give us a call right now. We got you. We'll take care of it.
1: We would love to talk to you, so call us now at 260-247-9099. 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
0: I'm going to air our dirty laundry out really quick.
2: No, not this time.
0: This one, not that laundry. We'll do this one. The taxes, this your tax deadline this year, this past April, around the table, raise your hand if you had to write a check to Uncle Sam. Okay, 3 out of 4 of us, which is...
3: I was proactive and planned.
0: Okay.
2: Oh.
0: What a surprise that you're being proactive about it. No, that's great. Did Mark, Amber, did either of you, when you wrote that check, say, gosh, I feel so patriotic right now?
1: Nope.
0: No.
3: I think it's a different word came out of
0: Yeah, no, exactly. I said the same thing. I was
2: it
0: like,
2: sounded similar.
0: There were some four-letter words I can't say on the air, but it is not
1: my
0: your patriotic...
1: My daughter is a nanny, she had to write a check for like $1,200, and she's like, this should be illegal. She went on and on about taxes, so she got a rude awakening this year for sure. But
2: that is awesome.
1: It was hilarious.
3: Yeah, the Boston Tea Party's coming back. It's coming.
0: I would have loved to have written a check for just $1,200, but it is not your patriotic duty to pay more in taxes than necessary. No. But if you go with the law of the land, you're not using, you know, some strategies that Uncle Sam doesn't really make widely known, but they're available. I mean, you're more than likely doing that. So give a call. It's worth seeing to make sure. Don't be reactive when it comes to your taxes. Be proactive. Give a call, 260-247-9099. Speaking of 401ks, it reminds me of a lesson that I learned with my mother, that my mom taught me. Mother's Day is coming up after all. And the first thing that she taught me that I really learned about when it came to money is... when I was 16, I was bussing tables. She said, one day you're going to have a job that offers a 401k and offers a match. Take advantage of that match because it is free money.
3: Sure.
0: And then that stuck with me my entire life. I've always tried to take advantage of that. And then she added onto it and then never touched that money. Now, I know in the working world that is true, but you know, as you get closer and closer to retirement, that's the purpose of it. So thanks, Mom, for that advice. Some of it does not necessarily hold well, but... I digress. I don't want to speak ill of her. It is Mother's Day coming up here. I want everyone out there to think about what their mom taught them about money, you know, how to clip coupons or stretch a paycheck, never carry a credit card balance. All pretty valuable lessons. So were there any valuable lessons that you learned from your mother, whether it is financial or just, you know, life lessons that you learned that you want to carried with you that you maybe want to impart on the listeners before we wrap up?
1: That's a great question. There's so much.
0: Or Amber, you know, as a mother yourself, anything that you've, you know, instilled in your children?
1: You know, my husband and I both always talk about attitude and perspective with our kids because it could always be worse than it is. And so it's good to keep a good attitude and a perspective on life. And so that's a big one we've driven into them. They would both tell you that too if you ask them.
2: It's really good. That's good. To rhyme with attitude, my mom changed my life by showing me gratitude. Mm-hmm. When she fell on hard times, it was shocking to watch how she always just found something to be grateful for, having a gratitude, having an expression of God still helped me with this. Thank you, Lord, for this, that kind of thing. And then, you know, we all see different seasons of life, some goods and some bads. But man, if I have ever felt down or under pressure in things, my mom always pops into my head and I go and I find something to be grateful for. And my goodness, does it change your attitude in your life? I love it. Mom, thank you so much for the life lessons you instilled in me.
0: One of the first teachers that a lot of us had growing up. So again, it sounds pandering, but truly, you know, grateful for all the moms out there, especially as Mother's Day is coming up. If you have the capability to call your mom, check in on her, say hello, whether it is Mother's Day or not, you know, just say hello and thank you. When I became a father myself, a lot of the conversations I had with my mom when she answered the phone was just me going, I'm sorry. I did not know what I was doing when I was a baby, you know, the crying and the keeping up, but I realize now, so I apologize. Call your moms when you get out there. 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And as always, I want to thank you so much for joining us here on the Troy
10: Paul
0: Retirement
10: Stevens,
0: Show.
10: Fox News,
0: have a great weekend.
10: Frontier
0: you really
10: Airlines
0: do appreciate you taking the time.
10: One of its
0: Stay
10: planes,
0: safe out there.
10: Hayden
0: take care of one another.
10: Guys, appreciate
0: the time as always as well.
10: Denver
0: as we wrap up, I'm going to leave you with the final word.
2: Absolutely. Hey, friends, thanks for tuning in. And until next time at the same time, this is our reminder. Keep it simple, keep it safe, and retire happy.

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8: Hey, and this is our opportunity to explore retirement with you. So whether you're at retirement, in retirement, near retirement, or you're just seeking a financial independence stage, maybe a job optional stage, where you have found yourself a home, we're going to have a wide-ranging discussion today, talking about a lot of topics that we hear come up week in and week out with the families that we serve and those that listen to the radio show, listen to the podcast, watch us on YouTube, and we're going to cover a lot of different topics, and I'm sure we're going to cover some of those that are on the top of your mind as well. We're going to talk about required minimum distributions. If you have 3-4 different retirement accounts, how do you take those required minimum distributions? What's the most strategic way to accomplish that, to minimize your taxes and maximize performance of your net worth at the end of the day? We're also going to talk about Social Security. If you're married, there may be some things that you need to know about maximizing your benefits that are a little different than a single individual. We're also going to be talking to our special guest, Phil Perlman, about how better health and mindset and habits can lead to a stronger, more confident retirement. And he joined us on the Retire with Purpose podcast not long ago. You're not going to want to miss that and the giveaways that we have along the way. We're also going to be sharing with you a couple different case studies today. We're going to talk about a gal that wants to retire but can't. How did we come to that conclusion? How did we build a retirement plan around saving more? And how do we invest those dollars when you're not quite at the finish line yet? And we're going to be kicking it off here with someone that has somewhat of a more complex strategy, complex situation, and is facing some things from taxes to estate planning and a lot of different challenges when it comes to kids, how to leave those assets best to the kids. So we're going to get into that off the top, Marshall.
9: Yeah. Tell me a little bit about how that conversation started. Did they just come right out and tell you

0: these are all the things we're worried about. These are all the things we got on our mind. Or was this something that took some time to uncover?
1: Nothing. It was interesting. And I think we're seeing more of this, you know, as the years go on, simply because our profession's aging. And this was a gal that had been working with the same investment manager, investment advisor, really, I guess, broker for, I don't know, I want to say over 30 years. They've probably been working together to some degree. She had inherited some money from her parents and ended up staying with the same advisor and likes the guy. They never meet. She might call in and ask about a stock here or there.
0: Question here and there.
1: They don't do any planning. They just kind of determine if they're going to buy a stock or not here or there. And there's some pretty well concentrated positions in that portfolio, especially industry concentration in the pharmaceutical industry. And so there were some concerns about being over concentrated in the pharmaceutical industry. There were concerns about having margin loans on the account as well. And but really more than anything, it was my advisor is going to retire very soon. And I'm not necessarily looking to make a change before that day comes, but I do want to find somebody that I can work with the rest of my life. I kind of have to reset. I've been working with this advisor for 30 years. Now they're approaching the end of their career. Now I need someone that's maybe a little bit closer to the front end of their career and can be with me for the long haul.
0: Well, and I think, too, it seems pretty clear that there were some concerns and some questions that just didn't feel like were being addressed, right? We don't meet very often. We're not having proactive conversations about legacy or estate planning or taxes. These were all things that were probably very much on their mind.
1: Yeah, and especially from the tax perspective, she had significant experience in the tax realm. She'd actually worked in that for part of her career. So she knew taxes were a concern of hers. She really doesn't like, I don't know how else to say this, but she does not like the IRS. And she wanted to do whatever she could to keep as much in her pockets and her heirs' pockets as she possibly could. So, and these just weren't conversations that she had with an advisor yet. So she wanted to get into that. And this is someone that doesn't spend a lot of money. This is something that we see all the time. Maybe you find yourself in retirement, near retirement, and you go, I'm not a big spender. I have done a good job saving. Because I haven't been a big spender. And when I say that, you know, she's spending $3,000-$4,000 a month. Again, not spending a whole lot. So Social Security being about $1,500 a month, yeah, that covers a good chunk of that monthly spending. And all told, she saved over $3 million. Wow. You know, in addition to real estate, there's another $1.5 million or so in real estate. So we've got a multimillionaire spending about $40,000 a year. Mm-hmm. So just do some simple math. If you have $4 million, 1% of that is $40,000 a year. So this is something
0: pretty safe withdrawal rate if you're looking at this, the math of it.
1: Yeah, almost 70 years old, right? Almost 70 years old and could very clearly bury that money in the backyard and, you know, take her $40,000 every year and still leave behind millions of dollars to her children. That's not the goal, though. She really, really feels a tug to continue to grow this. And that is something that has been passed down to her from her family, because her father taught her how to invest. Her father taught her how to buy stocks. And it was always, you always buy stocks. You always stay invested. And this is how you grow your wealth. And it's worked out really well for her over the years. And there's, if that's something that drives you, then there's no reason that you should have to get off of that train. Yeah, this is a discussion we're also going to have actually later in the show regarding a completely different situation. But this is a conversation that everybody needs to have. And this is the can I take the risk discussion.
0: Yes.
1: And that is an acronym. Can, do you have the capacity for the risk? Do you have the attitude for the risk? And do you have the need for the risk? This is someone that has the capacity for the risk.
0: Correct.
1: And the attitude, right? We want to look for two out of three of these things for sure. You have the capacity and you have the attitude. She really likes the market. She wants to continue to trade equities and she likes stock picking. She likes analyzing the pharmaceutical industry. She has a bit of an attachment to some of these stocks as well that have been inherited. And so why not continue to take the risk? She can afford to do it, even though that she doesn't need to. And when we really project these these things forward, though, and only spending $3,500 a month, well, eventually that means she's going to run into an estate tax problem if she doesn't live all that long. She lives into her 90s, and probably a little bit sooner than that, we run into an estate tax problem. If those assets run in and turn into, say, $15 million by the time she passes away, there could be a couple million dollars that go to the IRS in the way of taxes. So we needed to solve that issue for sure. And going back to the margin issue, so she'd been borrowing to buy stocks, okay?
0: Oh, wow.
1: And she did that back during COVID to buy into some pharmaceutical companies. Great timing.
0: Very down, right? Yes. Sure.
1: Great timing to do such a thing. Borrowed some money, but now she's still sitting on this margin and some really big capital gains at the same time. So she goes, well, I have this margin that I'm paying, you know, 6-7% interest on, and then I have all these stocks. The only way that I can pay off the margin is if I liquidate the stocks. But if I liquidate the stocks, I'm going to have to pay taxes to pay down the margin. So what's the best thing for me to do? She has very concentrated positions, as you might imagine, where, you know, say, I think I want to say over a third of the portfolio is one individual stock.
0: Oh, wow.
1: I'm a little uncomfortable with that. I don't mind having this exposure to the pharmaceutical industry, but for one company to have that much exposure, what do I do about it? So can we kill two birds with one stone here? I think we can.
0: Yeah.
1: She doesn't really want to leave all of this to her children, and she wants to give some, be a little bit more charitable over the coming years.
0: Okay.
1: She said, well, what if we gave away, you know, $10,000, $20,000 every year? So that's great, but that doesn't solve our margin issue. That doesn't solve our capital gains issue today.
0: Meaning, you know, she could give away stock and get a charitable deduction, but it's not helping pay off the margin loan.
1: Correctly. That's right. And so what if we could go ahead and do a lump sum of this portfolio to a foundation or a donor advised fund where, let's say, we move some of these dollars into that donor advised fund. Some of that concentrated stock gets moved over to that donor advised fund, which generates a tax deduction. And then we can sell those stocks once they get inside of that fund. Mm-hmm. And then, if let's say we move $200,000 in there, you can give away $20,000 every year for the next 10 years. You don't have to give it away today, but you get that full tax deduction today, which helps us balance out some of the taxes when we liquidate other chunks of the portfolio to pay off the margin loan. And if we do this incrementally over time, as she gets more comfortable with what she wants to keep and what she wants to give away, then we're going to be able to continue to generate tax deductions, and she's going to be able to continue to fulfill those charitable wishes, and this is going to help us chip away at that estate value so we stay under that estate tax limit.
0: Yeah, and I love the flexibility. Like you said, you don't have to figure all this out today. Your roles and the way you feel about charitable giving might change over time.
1: It helps us re-diversify the portfolio, generate some tax deductions, cover the margin loan. Here's just a side tidbit for you as well.
0: Love side tidbits.
1: So here was, see, we got to talking about the kids and the different accounts that she has. She said, I've got these darn 529 plans.
0: Darn it.
1: Yeah, she said, you guys don't have 529 plans to you. And both us, myself and another advisor in the room, would say, yeah, we have 529 plans for our kids. She said, you need to get rid of those. Don't put another dime in those 529 plans.
0: She overfunded them.
1: Well, I wouldn't say that, you know, but she was very frustrated by it. She said, now I'm stuck. I can't ever get this money out of here without big penalties. And I said, well, one of the things you can, and that means you could convert that to a Roth IRA. So under current law, under your current tax law, you can convert those 529 plans to a Roth. And along the way, I will always be making my contributions to our 529 plans because we're getting such a great tax benefit for doing it. We get a tax credit for putting the money in. And then if they don't use it for college, we can convert it to Roth IRA within limits. And that is a good fit for our family. And if the kids end up not using it, then we can always give it to another kid. We could always give it to a nephew. We could give it to another child that comes along that needs some benefits from a college perspective. So
0: you're right.
1: I think this just illustrates all the different things that you can do in order to minimize your taxes and make adjustments that are more in line with the goals that you have for the rest of your life. And if you're one that just wants to have one of those more constructive conversations where you dig in a little bit deeper and maybe learn about some things that you weren't aware of that could fill in some gaps in your plan, keep more money in your pocket, then we want to give you a special offer today for a complimentary personal financial review for the next five radio listeners who contact our team right now by calling 877-771-5724, where you can sit down with a financial planner at no cost, no obligation, get comprehensive guidance to your top financial questions, your top concerns, 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
1: 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Joining me, my good friend and co-host, Marshall Johnson, here is with me.
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1: And this is our opportunity to answer questions from you. 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Drop us your question there as well, and we are committed to getting an answer to that question so you can move on and focus on more important aspects of your life. So our first question here today, it talks about multiple retirement accounts, and it goes like this. How do multiple retirement accounts impact my RMD calculations? Can I aggregate them, or do I have to take distributions from each one?
0: What a great question. What's a great planning question, right? Somebody's thinking, somebody must have gotten close to their required minimum distribution age. Now they're trying to wrap their head around, how am I going to do all this? I get different statements, different retirement accounts, all telling me different numbers for my requirement. The truth of the matter is that not all retirement accounts play by the same rules, right? So IRAs are a little more flexible. But 401ks usually want their own separate withdrawal. So you need to first understand, I know the question was just retirement accounts, but are we talking about IRAs? Are you talking about 401ks or other workplace plans? So just understand, if it's only IRAs, what you can do is you can total up, aggregate all those things together, and then just take one distribution. Or you could take multiple distributions from multiple accounts, but generally people are trying to simplify things, right, Case?
1: Yeah, and hey, or you could just take the penalty, move on with your life, right?
0: I guess there's that option.
1: There's that option. It's probably not the right option. And that penalty has gone down. I think it is important to know what that
0: still
1: penalty
0: significant,
1: is.
0: Significant.
1: Yeah, the penalty used to be for a missed required minimum distribution, 50%, plus the taxes that you owe on the distribution.
0: Whew.
1: That's a big penalty. Now, they were so generous to cut that 25%, which does make sense. It's still substantial, right? 25% still substantial, but not nearly as ridiculous as 50%. Because especially if you're doing this on your own, it's easy to just move on with your life. You forget about that required minimum distribution. It's your first year. You've never done it before. But it is very important that you do that every single year, and you do it appropriately. Like Marshall said, you can aggregate some of these accounts, you can not aggregate other accounts. So basically anything that has IRA behind it, basically you can aggregate. So your traditional IRAs, your SEP IRAs, your simple IRAs. So you could take it all from one of those But you add up the sum of all of those, you divide it by the divisor that the IRS gives you, and then that's how much that you need to take out, which you could take out of one, or you could take a little bit out of each one.
0: Yeah, right.
1: But, and this is where I said almost everything that comes with an IRA, you can't aggregate those inherited IRAs. Those inherited IRAs have their own RMD schedule that you're going to have to keep an eye on. And your 401ks, 403bs, those things can't be aggregated as well. I think there's a bigger discussion here that's important that often doesn't get discussed, because I think most of the families that we meet with, they're just taking their RMD. They're not really considering the most strategic place to take that RMD from, and they're most often not getting ahead of that required minimum distribution schedule. Sometimes you don't want to wait all the way until you are of RMD age to take distributions from your IRAs. It may make sense to do that sooner. It may make sense to take very large distributions.
0: I have more than your required distribution.
1: I had, there's a couple different situations I want to highlight. There was one several years ago where we had a gal that came in. She was working with an advisor, had a CPA, and we always want to see our client's tax returns. Take a look at the tax return, and I see these carry forward losses. And on the carry forward loss schedule, I can see these are going to expire the next year. She had substantial carry forward losses because a business had collapsed that they owned. And so, well, we need to use these, right? And so we were able to, because they were all going to expire, we were able to convert all of her IRA to Roth and use all of the carry forward losses to cover the taxes. And she has referred plenty of people to us over the years.
0: Just one little thing. It's like, you know, looking at a tax return, it's a little bit like popping the hood on a car. This is your financial engine, right? That tax return is so important. And seeing what it looks like each and every year, you know, I think most people probably don't sift through their entire tax return when they get it back from the CPA. They just kind of sign the electronic file form and pay the taxes or get some back. They may look at the number and go, that seems about right. But they don't really understand, like you said, carry forward losses or little things that can show up on that return that can be used in future years that can be a benefit.
1: And she'll never have required minimum distribution, right? Because it's now Roth.
0: Yeah.
1: So we eliminated the required minimum distribution in that scenario. I could talk about this for a while. We have a client that we've worked with that's very generous and gives a lot of money to charity every year. And so there are these carry forward charitable deductions. Well, those expire over a 5-year window, and we can only use so much of them every single year. I worked with their accountant and said, hey, we need to do some pretty large distributions from these IRAs in order to make sure that we're absorbing these carry forward deductions. In addition to that, it actually makes sense for us to do even more in a Roth conversion. And so we're going to do part of it to take out of the IRA, use those deductions, and use that as a charitable donation as well.
0: Right.
1: And then we're going to do a little bit more on the Roth side in order to get down to a level that allows us to give away the RMD every year as a qualified charitable distribution. We don't want to eliminate the RMD because they're so charitable. They just need to make sure they stay under the maximum qualified charitable distribution limit when they hit RMD age.
0: And there was a lot of coordination that needed to go into that to make sure you were going to get down to that level years in advance.
1: There was. And I will say some of that coordination doesn't always go as planned. You know, CPAs sometimes see things a little bit differently than the financial planner. I had a roundtable meeting with another one of our clients who we were going to do Roth conversions with, and the CPA was pushing back saying, I don't think you need to do Roth conversions. Those are huge Roth conversions. Why are we doing this? And I said, well, it's just math. Yeah, let me show you the math. And CPAs appreciate math. Mm-hmm. And so this is their current lifetime taxation. If we do these Roth conversions, this is the lifetime taxation. So we're significantly reducing taxes over their lifetime. I know you're concerned with the tax bill this year. Yeah, I'm concerned with the tax bill over their lifetime. And this is over their lifetime going to save them millions of dollars. So this is why that makes sense. And so, well, how do we pay for the taxes? The client asked, and I said, well, the most efficient and the best thing that we can do is pay for those taxes out of the after-tax money that you have outside of the IRA. By doing that, we further reduce ongoing taxation because we don't have to get hit with those dividends and interest every year from the non-qualified assets. And the CPA said, I don't like that. And why don't you like that? And it's just easier to take it from the IRA. So I know it's maybe easier from a filing perspective for you, but for me and the client, this is ultimately better for the client because we get more money in the Roth over time. And this is why I just think it's so important, and it illustrates the importance of having more than one head at the table and people that see things a little bit differently, so you can actually invoke a debate that can result in a better result for yourself over your lifetime.
0: And it could be a healthy conversation, right? To understand your CPA may be more concerned about saving money in taxes for the previous year, not so much worried about taxes 10 years down the road. And it's not fair to say for all CPAs, but it's understanding whose role is what role and who do we want to be making decisions. So that's a great story, Case. Next question comes from a Social Security perspective and says, what Social Security claiming strategies can maximize total lifetime benefits for a married couple?
1: Now, this used to be a question that we could riff on for about 15 minutes. However,
0: there's lots of ways to do it, right?
1: Due to law changes around Social Security, it has reduced our flexibility when it comes to married couple strategies. I think the biggest and the most core strategy to keep in mind here is delaying. Quite often you want to delay the higher earner. Delay that higher earner, maybe file for the lower earner to fill in some gap, but delay the higher earner, especially if you're, I've worked with a couple that, the male in the family, he was the higher earner, and he didn't have a lot of longevity in his family. Nobody had made it to their 80s. Now, everybody in her family seems to be making it into their 90s. And so I know that if you file today, yes, you're going to be able to get more of that benefit because you might not live that long. But the reality is the larger the two benefits pass on to the surviving spouse, right, you're ultimately going to be better off. Your surviving spouse is going to be better off, and you're going to see total outflows from Social Security be much higher if you delay that benefit. You may not see those dollars, but your surviving spouse is going to be really happy that they get a substantially higher benefit for the rest of their lifetime.
0: Absolutely.
1: So most often, I just see that these decisions are looked at from a simple break-even calculation, but that misses the point. And I think what I just illustrated there really illustrates that that misses the point. It's more complex than just looking at a break-even calculation for each spouse. It needs to be looked at collectively, but you really have to be taking a look at other factors as well, such as tax efficiency, and because this is a tax decision at the same time.
0: Yeah, the amount of assets, and do they want to do Roth conversions? Are we delaying Social Security so we can maximize Roth conversions at a lower tax rate? So all that, as you mentioned, Casey, it's a comprehensive puzzle.
1: Mm-hmm. And I'm sure when we talk about these things, for a listener, something always comes to mind, and maybe it's completely unrelated. Now you're thinking about estate taxes. Maybe you're thinking about, maybe I need to get out of these mutual funds and get into a more modern strategy, ETFs, maybe direct indexing, whatever it is. You start thinking about different things that you need to get answers to so that you can focus on more important aspects of your life. So if you have those kind of questions, of course, send them over to us. But if you're looking for a more direct, more customized approach to your unique financial questions and concerns, I would encourage you to take advantage of our complimentary Social Security analysis and personal financial review that we're offering to the next 5 radio listeners who contact our team by calling 877-771-5724. So you can sit down with an advisor at no cost, no obligation, and get comprehensive guidance and answers to how to make the most of your Social Security benefits, how to make the most of your retirement savings. When you visit with us, we'll walk you through your Social Security analysis to determine the best filing strategy for you. We can actually have your Social Security analysis ready to hand to you and walk through with you when you walk in the door. We'll also integrate that with your overall retirement strategy and see if there's 2 to 3 adjustments that maybe we can make to put you in a better place financially. So to get started on that process, we're offering a free personal financial review plus a Social Security analysis to the next 5 radio listeners that call 877-771-5724. That's 877-771-5724. We'll be right back with you after this short break to talk with Dr. Phil Perlman.
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4: My message to the American people is, please don't worry. Don't. This is not one of those things like COVID where you know there's 15 different alarm bells. The CDC team that is tracking this is absolutely amazing. We've been working with the partners across the government. They've been doing an incredible job.
3: National Institutes of Health Director Dr. Jay Bhattacharya on Fox and Friends Weekend. A plane departing Denver International Airport hits and kills a pedestrian on the runway during takeoff on Friday.
5: 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Frontier says there was smoke in the cabin, but airport officials say the Denver Fire Department quickly put that fire out.
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7: From 21 Alive, I'm meteorologist Elizabeth Myers with your forecast. Today we'll bring a quick taste of warmer weather with temperatures in the low 70s with partially to mostly sunny skies until isolated showers return this evening, pushing in some cooler air for Mother's Day weekend. I'm meteorologist Elizabeth Myers on WoWo 92.3 FM and 1190 AM.
6: WoWo. Time. It never stops moving. 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
1: 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And that's what we did most recently with one of our guests, Dr. Phil Perlman. Phil is the founder of the Pearl Institute, and he is also the author of the Prime Cuts newsletter, where he focuses on cultivating a healthy lifestyle, mindset, and identity. And you have maybe also recognized him because we've included a lot of his content in our weekend reading in the past, talked about him on the podcast and the radio show. And in this conversation, we explored the powerful connection between your health and your wealth. You know, we talk about retirement and we often separate these two things. We separate financial health from physical health. But he would argue that these things are a little bit more connected than we think. In this clip, Dr. Perlman explains why, at a fundamental level, your money and your well-being, they're both tied to the same core human instinct, and that is survival.
8: As a matter of fact, they're very, very similar. Health and wealth, they rhyme. And there's even some, in early English, these words were not so well separated. So they have similar etymologies, health and wealth. And you can hear it in the way that they rhyme, which is very, very interesting. The thing there is that they're both super relevant to our survival. They're both survival resources. We need to have food to eat, and we need to have, and that is something that goes back all the way to the beginning of the evolution of the species. of, you know, Homo sapien. And money is a means to also assure security, to be able to go out. Now you go out and buy food with money. You go out and buy a roof over your head with money. You go out and buy the ability to have running water and heat and air condition and all of those things that you need to survive. So they're on an evolutionary level, they're very closely linked. And it really, I don't have a better explanation for it than going back to the early behavioral economists. You know, you go to Kahneman-Tversky 101, 1979, Kahneman won the Nobel Prize, prospect theory, losses loom larger than gains. And so if you're going to lose something, if you're going to lose food, or if you're going to lose money, it's going to threaten your survival. And that's why we take losses so hard. And it's why we tend to act irrationally.
1: That's what he talks extensively about, that just these are the two areas of our life we tend to be most irrational in when it comes to our financial decisions, sure. When it comes to our health or our food decisions. Yeah, we talked extensively about how you move people along, how you get people motivated to make changes, how you get motivated to make changes in this area of your life. I had a friend of mine that needed to make some health changes. And I said, I would like to see you in 10 years, but at the pace you're going, I don't know that you're going to make it. And he said, well, I'm listening to sound frequencies at night. I mean, how irrational is that? Eat better, drink some water, go on a walk. It's that simple, but he is instead going to listen to sound frequencies before he goes to sleep. That's not rational. So these are the kinds of things that we do in these areas of our life. So how do you motivate those that you love to make the right decisions? And if you've set goals, how do you stay committed to them? How do you make sure you continue to make the right decisions when it comes to your health? And I would also say your wealth. I know this conversation is largely about health, but these things, as Phil talks about on the podcast, they're very interconnected. And Phil says the missing link for many people is a real connection to their future self. And he shares a simple exercise he uses with his clients that helps them create a vision that feels a whole lot more real and actually motivates them on a daily basis.
8: You may want to do an exercise with them where they imagine themselves in the future. Mm. Vividly. Vividly imagine. Even write it down. What are you wearing? How do you feel? And not just the future, your aspired future. Like, where would you really love to be 5 years from now? How do you feel? What do you look like? What do you have in the bank? What are you doing every day? Who are the people around you? Those types of things, that very often can be a powerful emotional device.
1: Marshall, it sounds very familiar, right, to a financial conversation that we would have with
0: sure,
1: a family visiting with us. Mm-hmm. What does retirement look like? What do you envision yourself doing 5 years into retirement? What about 20 years from now? What do you envision that future being? And that helps us make better decisions today because we start thinking about that ideal future and pulling it forward into the present. And in doing that, in doing that in our health or doing that with our financial decisions, we create a degree of alpha. We tend to perform better on the financial side. We tend to perform better on the health side. We tend to have better relationships when we do. We improve both of these things. And Phil introduces this concept to us of fitness alpha here, where, you know, we often think of fitness as something that just improves how we look, but what it actually improves is something wildly beyond that. He argues that it can help lead to better decisions, stronger focus, greater emotional resilience as well.
8: So fitness alpha came from the inside out. I started getting healthy. We were talking about that early in the program. Started getting healthy, and I started finding that I was getting better at a lot of things. I was bouncing back faster. So my resilience was improving. My attention span, importantly, and ability to focus, importantly, because I'm as ADHD as the day is long. And so I needed all the help I could get. And so as I was getting cleaner and more healthy, I was finding that even later in the day, when I would tend to really wander, I was able to get things done that took concentration and took focus. My executive functioning, right? Executive functioning is the high order brain functioning, improves as our metabolic health improves. And so when I talk about executive functioning, I'm talking about decision making. I'm talking about problem solving. I'm talking about planning things, planning and organization. I'm talking about cognitive flexibility, ability to change my decision and change tracks when the information changes. That's all executive functioning. All of these components, from resilience to executive functioning, stress tolerance, all of these things improve as we get healthier. And so this is just, it's first of all, it's stupid simple, right? It makes total sense, right? Our body is how we're functioning, our brain and our body. And as we improve the actual biomechanics of our body and brain, we function better. It's so dumb. It's so simple. And so that idea became Fitness Alpha.
1: And this shows up in the statistics. It's not just Dr. Perlman actually just throwing this out here and saying, hey, you're going to get better in all aspects of your life by taking better care of your health. I mean, it like you said, it seems so dumb. It seems so obvious, but the statistics do support it. If we, I saw these statistics not long ago, CEOs, high performing CEOs, studies show that 76% to 80% exercise daily or at least 5 times per week. And that dedication is linked to a 23% higher productivity rate, sharper focus, and better decision making. On average, CEOs work out 45 minutes a day, even with 62.5-hour average work weeks. So it's the statistics that back up the reality that we have to take care of ourselves if we want to perform better in all aspects of our life. And I'll leave you with this from the podcast conversation that we had with Dr. Perlman, because if all of this sounds great, but you're wondering where to actually start, sometimes we just need that one simple, powerful step. And this is what Dr. Perlman has to say about that.
8: And last little thing, if you're watching this right now, you don't know where to begin, but you know you want to, here's what you do. Go for a walk in the morning. Just go for a walk in the morning. It's starting to get nice out. If you're in the Northern Hemisphere, go for a walk in the morning, get some sun on your face, move your body a little bit. That would be my number one first step. Boom.
1: Boom. I really enjoyed that conversation with Dr. Perlman. You can see that the fitness and the way he's taking care of himself really shows up in the energy that he brings to the conversation. So listen to that conversation on the Retire with Purpose podcast if you want to take it a little bit deeper. I would also encourage you, if our conversation here has you thinking a little bit differently about your connection between your mindset and your financial life, well, this is why I wrote my Wall Street Journal bestseller, Job Optional, where I walk you through how to build a retirement plan that doesn't just work on paper, but it supports the life that you actually want to live with clarity, 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Now, I'd encourage you to stick around as we wrap up the show. We're going to talk about a gal that's a little bit away from retirement. She's 63, but she's really came in not sure when she's going to be able to retire. How did we help walk her through when she's going to be able to retire, when she should file for Social Security benefits, how she should invest those dollars to optimize them so they will be there to create the income she needs when she gets there.
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1: Welcome back to Retire with Purpose. This is your host, Casey Weed, and joining me, fellow certified financial planner practitioner, vice president here at Howard Bailey. It sounds like you're a pretty important fellow over there, Marshall.
0: Hey, I'm here, bud.
1: You're here, and you've been for, what, 12 years?
0: Man, we've been doing radio for 12 plus.
1: Yeah, well, we're going to keep doing it, too. So we're going to do it right now we talk about another situation that maybe you find yourself in. I know on the show, it seems like we talk a lot about those that are, you know, overfunded in their retirement. They're stepping into a phase of their life that maybe they have too much. They can't even spend it all. They have estate tax considerations. They have, you know, charitable tax inclinations. Yeah. And they should have retired 5 years ago because they have saved so much and they need to spend more. But that's not everybody. Maybe you find yourself and you're just not, you maybe have an inclination. You know, you don't quite have enough saved. You know you're not quite there, but you don't really know where that line is. And where is the finish line? Is it 3 years from now? Is it 7? Is it 10 years from now? Will I ever get to the finish line at all? Those conversations are just as important as others. You need to make sure that I think it creates a different mindset in our daily lives. Yeah. If we have an idea of what the finish line is or what the goal is at the end of the day, if we're just striving day in and day out, I think we can get ourselves in the wrong place. Ultimately, we can end up over saving for retirement or we can end up under saving for retirement. We have to have clarity around where we need to be and where we're at in order to actually get to where we want to go. We need a roadmap. Yeah. You don't see planes that just take off without a plan, right?
0: Willy-nilly.
1: They have a, I bet today they flight have plan. A GPS, and if they're a couple degrees off on that direction, I bet they end up in a completely different location, and we don't want that to be you from a financial perspective.
0: Well, what I like most about what you just said there was the word clarity, and I think too often I see families, regardless of the means, right? Regardless of whether they feel like they have enough or not enough, there's a lack of clarity oftentimes with a lot of the families that we first sit down with, where it's just fuzzy, you know, and they need to really see that roadmap and they need to see what it looks like and how it works and how it functions to gain that clarity and that knowledge, whether they're on track or not. And you're talking about somebody that probably had that fuzziness when she stepped through our doors.
1: Yeah, and that was definitely the case. She had an advisor, and that advisor was someone that was just referred to her probably over a decade ago, and she didn't have much. They talked to her once a year and didn't really feel like she was getting the attention that she really deserved. They'd never really put together a comprehensive retirement plan for her, never showed her where that line was that she needed to cross. They just kind of helped her make some investment decisions. But then that advisor retired. She's with somebody else. She goes, all right, I think I need to find someone that I can be with the rest of my life and someone that's a little closer to home. And for her, she was early 60s, you know, 63, still working, enjoying it, gets to work remotely. And it's a pretty lax gig that she has at the end of the day and enjoys work. So she doesn't have any problem continuing to work. It's not a real stressful position that she has.
0: It's not like somebody that walks through the doors and just says, I hate my job. I got to get out tomorrow.
1: Yeah. And again, not a big spender. Her and the gal we spoke with at the beginning of the show, they were pretty close friends at the end of the day. So they had similar things that they would like to do in their life. They like to go to concerts. They like to travel. They like to spend time with their families. And they both kind of enjoy working. Mm-hmm. I would say this gal really enjoyed it, and it covered all of her expenses, you know, spending about $3,500 a month, just like her friend. And all of those expenses are more than covered by her employment income, and she doesn't mind doing it. She just wants to know, well, at what point can I? I mean, how do I need to keep this job? Because I need to know, do I need to keep this job?
0: Yeah. And mentally, how long, I just need to prepare.
1: Yeah, how long do I really need to keep it? And when we looked at things, you know, she had saved a little over a couple hundred thousand dollars, about $250,000 that she had worked really hard to save independently on her own. Now, she expects that someday she may have an inheritance, but like most families that we talk to, yeah, they don't want to count on that inheritance. They don't want to say, you know, the only way I'm going to be able to retire is if I get an inheritance. We have this natural desire, I think, especially those that have worked really hard and saved. We have this natural desire to make it independently on our own. And any inheritance we get, hey, that's just gravy that's on the top. And she wanted to know, well, what if I don't get the inheritance? What do I do?
0: Yeah.
1: And she had a little bit of money in a Roth, a little bit of money in a traditional IRA. So she had a couple different accounts, and it was largely ETFs, largely equities. You know, it needed to be invested pretty aggressively because we could see she needed to work for maybe another 10 years in order to fully fund her retirement. She needed to continue to work. She needed to continue to save. She really wasn't making enough to continue to save. And so we're not planning on making any additional contributions. If we're not going to increase our income and save more dollars, then we're going to have to work a longer period of time. And back in 2020, she was getting a little concerned about the market, and she told her advisor she was a little concerned.
0: This is like COVID time frame, the world's
1: everybody's a little concerned,
0: yeah,
1: right?
0: A little
1: so
0: concerned.
1: The advisor says, well, let's just move half the portfolio into this this annuity.
0: Mm-hmm.
1: This annuity was one that it was 100% tracking the S&P 500, and over a five-year period, after 5 years, she either ended up with the gains of the S&P 500, but she couldn't have any of the losses. So if the market went down 20%, she wouldn't lose anything. She'd just get back her original money, but she would get the gains along the way. And the downside of that was that she's not collecting any of the dividends from the S&P 500 along the way. So over 5 years, not collecting any of that dividend income, that's pretty significant for her. Getting an extra couple percent in total return every single year is a big deal. And over 5 years, the likelihood of the market being negative is very low.
0: Mm-hmm.
1: So it's highly unlikely that she ever gets anywhere close to a zero. She's really just going to be missing out on that upside potential. And she doesn't need the money for 10 years. And so if we don't need the money for 10 years, we don't really need that level of protection. She needed as much growth out of this money as she could possibly get. And that was the big story. We said, let's fast forward. Let's look at what we need. And we ran those projections. We said, if we get to age 70, Social Security is going to be about $2,300 a month. You're going to need, with inflation, about $4,000 a month. So now you need $1,200 a month from your portfolio. That's about $15,000 a year that we're going to need. Well, if we have $300,000, that's about 5% of the portfolio.
0: Mm-hmm.
1: And that puts us in a pretty reasonable place at the age of 70 to be able to retire and pull about 5% out of that account every single year, adjust it for inflation. And this is somebody that is going to feel the full effects of inflation. Only spending $3,500 a month, there's not a lot of extra stuff that's going to get eliminated over time. She's got a paid off home mortgage, right? The payments that she has today, they're largely things that are never going away. Now, if you're someone that's spending $15,000 a month or $25,000 a month, there's a lot of discretionary expenses. A lot of those expenses are going to go away. Dr. David Blanchett was head of research at retirement research at Morningstar, and he did some of that inflation research that showed his most updated research says, well, actually, he talked about the retirement spending smile,
0: mm-hmm.
1: right? So you spend a little bit more in those beginning years, then you spend less, and then you spend more towards the end. He's since revised that research and found that the end curve isn't nearly as steep as he had originally projected under what his latest research has showed. Most retirees are actually going to spend a little bit less after accounting for inflation over their lifetime,
0: mm-hmm.
1: But not those that are spending 100% of their income on non-discretionary items.
0: Yeah.
1: You know, if you're spending $15,000, $25,000 a month, I can guarantee you those expenses are going to go down over time, or at least they could go down over time. The only thing that I see shift for individuals that are spending at a high rate is that when they get into those later years, they stop spending it on themselves and they start giving more away to charity and their kids and passing assets down to the next generation.
0: I think you bring up a pretty interesting point there, because, you know, one of the buzzwords of the last couple of years has been inflation. And I think everybody who goes to the supermarket or the gas pump can feel it, right? Things just feel more expensive. You go to a restaurant, you go to the grocery store, you feel the additional cost. But you make a really interesting point there that David Blanchett and his research shows that people don't need to worry. Some people don't need to worry about inflation as their biggest concern. It's one of those concerns that we see from time and time that people may be overblowing a little bit.
1: Mm-hmm. And she walked away from that conversation for the first time in her life, you know, knowing not just where she stands, you know, she knew where she stood. She just didn't know where she was walking.
0: Yeah.
1: You know, and
0: well,
1: now,
0: she knows how to get to where she wants to go now.
1: Mm-hmm.
0: And what you've given her is a path. And she can see herself on that path, and she can check her progress each and every year. Who knows? If the market's really strong over the next 5 years, maybe she gets to where she needs to be sooner. But at least she knows the direction that she's heading and what needs to happen for her to get there.
1: Yeah, and I think we all need that. We all need to know where we're standing, but we want to know where we're walking and where we're going to end up at the end of the day. And if that's you, and you're ready to start laying some of that foundational elements of that plan, we've got an opportunity for you to take that first step, just like this gal. We're offering you a complimentary personal financial review for the next 5 radio listeners who contact our team by calling 877-771-5724, an opportunity to sit down with a financial planner at no cost and no obligation to get comprehensive guidance on your top questions, your top concerns. 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That's 877-771-5724. We'll be right back here with you next week on Retire with Purpose.
2: 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Job Optional was number 1 on the Amazon bestseller list in retirement planning on July 2nd, 2019. And was number 5 on the Wall Street Journal nonfiction ebook bestseller list for the week ending in August 8, 2019. Howard Bailey Securities, LLC is an investment advisor registered under the Investment Advisors Act of 1940. 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Insurance products and services are offered through Howard Bailey Financial, Inc., Howard Bailey Securities, LLC, and Howard Bailey Financial, Inc. are affiliated companies. Investment advisory services may be offered through Howard Bailey Securities, LLC, a registered investment advisor. Working with Howard Bailey Securities, LLC cannot guarantee investment success or that specific financial goals will be achieved. Certified Financial Planner Board of Standards, Inc., CFP, owns the certification marks CFP, Certified Financial Planner, and CFP with plaque design in the United States, which it authorizes use of by individuals who successfully complete CFP Board's initial and ongoing certification requirements. This presentation has been provided for informational purposes only and is not intended as tax, legal, or investment advice or a recommendation of any particular security or strategy. The investment strategy and themes discussed herein may be unsuitable for investors depending on their specific investment objectives and financial situation. Information obtained from third-party sources is believed to be reliable, though its accuracy is not guaranteed. Opinions expressed in this commentary reflect subjective judgments of the author based on conditions at the time of publication and are subject to change without notice. Past performance is not indicative of future results. Investing involves risk, including the potential loss of principal. This radio show is a paid placement.
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10: A grisly runway death. I'm Jack Callahan, Fox News. A woman was struck by a passenger jet taking off from Denver's International Airport late last night. Fox's Madeline Rivera has details.
5: Frontier Airlines says Flight 4345 was taking off for Los Angeles from Denver when it hit a pedestrian on the runway around 11:20 p.m. local time. In air traffic control recording, the pilot can be heard reporting the incident and saying there was an engine fire. Smoke was reported in the cabin, forcing the crew to begin an evacuation via slide. Airport officials say the Denver Fire Department quickly put out that fire and emergency crews bused the passengers back to the terminal.
10: Denver Airport officials confirm the victim was a woman who had hopped a perimeter fence and was crossing the runway when she was struck and at least partially sucked into the jet's engine. An investigation now underway. Transportation Secretary Sean

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5: The White House has released new files on UFOs.
6: An eight-pointed star moving above the Middle East in 2013. An inverted teardrop soaring over the United Arab Emirates in June 2024. A small and circular unidentified aerial phenomena, or UAP, appearing to zip in and out of a wind turbine farm. All spotted by U.S. military assets who admit they don't know what these videos show. A White House official now says they are not trying to sway anyone's opinion in one way or the other. And President Trump, promoting the new DOW.gov/UFO, says, whereas previous administrations have failed to be transparent on this subject, with these new documents and videos, the people can decide for themselves what the hell is going on. Have fun and enjoy. Experts have anticipated this day for months.
5: Concern over deadly respiratory ailment known as hantavirus is growing. Before leaving the White House Friday, President Trump telling reporters so far it is under control in the U.S. That rare rodent-borne disease was recently the center of an outbreak aboard a cruise ship. Six Americans on board that vessel are now being monitored, none so far testing positive for the virus. In the midst of a ceasefire with Ukraine, Russia held its annual Victory Day parade today. Fox's Jonathan Savage reports.
7: President Vladimir Putin will preside as usual over a military parade in Red Square today. Every year, Moscow marks the anniversary of victory over Nazi Germany. But the current war with Ukraine is overshadowing events. A Kremlin spokesman saying extra security measures are in place as Kyiv continues to target the Russian capital with drones. There will also be less military hardware on show this year. No tanks or missiles today. Russia has declared a unilateral ceasefire to coincide with the event. But Ukraine says the Russians didn't respect a Ukrainian ceasefire earlier in the week. Jonathan Savage, Fox News.
5: Jack Callahan. This is Fox News.
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8: From 21 Alive, I'm meteorologist Elizabeth Myers with your forecast. Today, we'll bring a quick taste of warmer weather with temperatures in the low 70s with partially to mostly sunny skies until isolated showers return this evening, pushing in some cooler air for Mother's Day weekend. I'm meteorologist Elizabeth Myers on WOWO 92.3 FM and 1190 AM.
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9: Welcome to today's episode of Commissioner's Corner. I'm your host, Allen County Commissioner Ron Turpin. Over the last 30 years that we've lived here, we have seen a tremendous amount of growth in Allen County, particularly in the city of Fort Wayne. My guest today has been on the Fort Wayne City Council since 2012 and has witnessed much of that growth. To talk about the past and the future of Fort Wayne, I'm pleased to have with me today Fort Wayne City Councilman Russ Yale. Russ, welcome to the show.
10: Hey, thanks for having me.
9: I find that most people never get the chance to share their story, how they got to where they're at today. Can you share some of your story with us?
10: Yeah. Fort Wayne resident. This is where I grew up. This is my home.

0: I'm a Concordia graduate as far as my college goes, Hillsdale College, so conservatism runs very deep in me. Very happily married, coming up on my 20th anniversary.
1: Congratulations.
0: Two kids. Yeah. And it's getting scary. Yesterday, I actually just took our sophomore son on a college visit.
1: Hillsdale?
0: It was not Hillsdale, but that one could be coming up. Most of my life, I've been a commercial real estate broker. I've worked for Congressman Jim Banks for a couple years. Right now, I've got really the best day job in the world. My wife and I work together, and we take retirees on bus vacations all over the country.
1: Yeah, I think that's something you guys did several years ago, right? A family business that you and,
0: yep,
1: and your wife kind of took over?
0: Exactly. My father-in-law's business, my wife decided to take it over, so... Yeah, I work for my wife during the day. And
1: we all work for our wives,
0: and
1: my friend.
0: In the off hours, I guess I'm working for my wife.
1: So why Hillsdale? I mean, that's something that a lot of the listeners, you know, Hillsdale,
0: yeah,
1: obviously very constitutional focused,
0: yeah,
1: non-religious, but more, I mean, in a Christian bent and conservatism. So why Hillsdale?
0: Yeah, specifically, great academics. So I have a business degree from there. But then what else are you going to get besides the academics, besides the business? I loved that it had Christian influence, but coming from a Christian high school, I wanted my decision on my faith and in my college education to be on me. So they did not force me to have Christian classes, but I ended up actually taking with a minor degree in religion.
1: And then, of course,
0: one thing that most people don't know is I also walked on. I had the opportunity to walk on and play soccer. So I played D2 soccer for my 3 years there.
1: So you're gonna be going seeing the new stadium then, right?
0: Oh, can't wait. Can't wait. If I can get a seat.
1: I am assured the seats will be in. And the right time, we will have the Fort Wayne guys on to talk about the soccer stadium. So that'll be a great show too.
0: Yeah.
1: So walk us through, you've been on city council now, I think this is your fourth term. And so I know a lot of people ask me questions, what does a commissioner do? I think a lot of people may not have an understanding of what a city councilman does.
0: Yeah,
1: so walk us through a little bit about what a typical month looks like for you.
0: Oh my goodness. All right, well, put it in most simple terms, a councilman, we are the legislative branch for the city and also the fiscal body for the city. The mayor is the executive, and then we depend on the county to be the judicial branch. And then what does that look like? Well, it looks like a lot of neighborhood questions. And then as far as the actual city council meetings, and it's approving budgets and approving the laws, or as we call them, ordinances for the city.
1: Yeah, a municipality looks a little different than the county, because in the county, as commissioner, we are both the legislative and the executive branch. County council is the fiscal body, you know, that approves the budget and any kind of spend in there. City council has the spend as well as the legislative, hence why you all meet every week and the county council meets once a month, is because of that difference in legislation.
0: And the work ethic.
1: Oh, I don't know. I'd say that. Oh, wow. Oh, my county councilman friends will not be happy with you. So walking through in your public service, what is a favorite part of your job?
0: Oh, well, you've already referenced it. I've had the opportunity to do this for several years, and to be a part of the rise of Fort Wayne over this last generation has just been intoxicating. I wake up every day and I can't believe that my job is to dream about how to make Fort Wayne an even better place to live in. And boy, it's just enthralling.
1: Okay. What about the least favorite?
0: Well, okay. So you get credit where maybe you don't get all, where it's not all due. Well, you definitely get the blame where it's not all due. So, you name the problem. 45,000 people can call me and demand that I answer as to why I haven't fixed it yet.
1: Well, and that's, you know, interesting. One of the reasons that we started this show is to really give a longer format, to really dig into deeper questions, right? And so you look at social media, especially, You talk about a least favorite part of the job. I know I constantly am seeing things about where supposedly I said or thought this, or and it's just, it's not true.
0: There are a lot of mind readers.
1: There are, or second guessers to how to do your job, right? And it's one of those that you can't, number one, there is a truth to not reading the comments because you want to respond. And a lot of times it's just better not to respond, right? And I've kind of come to the point where I'm like, you know what? Let my no be no, my yes be yes. And so, you know, if someone's prognosticating that, well, I know that, you know, Ron or Russ are going to do this, well, I may not be doing that. You don't know. And I'll, when I make the decision, you know, you'll see it publicly, right? So, but that is tough because you're right. There's always someone who knows how to do your job better. I actually told someone a couple weeks ago who was telling me what a terrible job I was doing. I'm like, well, if you want to run against me in 2 years, you can. I mean, that's your right. Well, suddenly it was very different, you know, but that definitely is one that's, you know, can at times be a challenge, can it? So
0: it is what it is. It's part of the job. It's part of the honor.
1: It is. That's absolutely right. So, you know, over the years that you've been on council, you've had other council members come and go over those time period. What do you believe has been the biggest issue that's been before council and why?
0: Yeah, I mean, there are the conventional ways to answer that. You might talk about, you know, the biggest economic development project like Electric Works. You might talk about the most controversial thing.
1: Oh, we will talk about Electric Works. Don't worry.
0: Maybe the most controversial thing is probably collective bargaining. I would say probably the most important thing, it won't be, fast forward another generation, I think they'll look back at us and say probably the biggest issue that was out there was exactly how to pay for economic development, especially economic development downtown. We have had a generation of elected officials that have cut an awful lot of ribbons and had a lot of glamorous photos produced, but has done so with the credit card. And so here in this SB1 world now, all of a sudden that money that has been spent but not paid for will make things very difficult going forward. And so we have done a great job of making a lot of hype and a lot of glamorous downtown projects, but not really set up the next generation for paying for it.
1: Yeah. And that is something we'll get into a few questions from now, really about Senate Rolled Act 1 and what the impact of that will be. And if, as the listener may remember, Senate Rolled Act 1 is property tax reform and the impact that's going to have on local governments. So, you know, something that I always talk to our team about is really that return on investment, right? If we're going to invest a tax dollar here, what is the return on that investment?
0: Exactly.
1: I know I've heard you ask that question before, Russ.
0: That's why you and I get along.
1: That is something, shockingly, is not something that's ever talked about in government. You know, you're right. It's the sexy name, Google, or it's the ribbon cutting, or, you know, it is. I remember years ago when a certain mayor was running for re-election, there was like a ribbon cutting almost every single day.
0: Right.
1: And for projects that you knew were never going to happen. However, we live in a media cycle, right, where it is all optics that's there instead of the meat of really asking those questions. So kind of along the line of the same discussion, what do you believe is the biggest issue before Fort Wayne today?
0: There are actually four. I know you asked for one, but let me just say they form the biggest issue, which is Fort Wayne on the right track or wrong track? And the first time in a generation, I think people are beginning to ask whether Fort Wayne's on the right track, because it's kind of been taken for granted that Fort Wayne's done really well for several years now. But I think insofar as the big issues are the casino, the homeless shelter downtown, the North River Field House, and then the pregnant discussion that nobody wants to actually have, which is probably if you do all those things, you're going to have an income tax increase. Every single constituent that I've talked to maybe could be persuaded on those things individually, but when you step back and say, it's very possible in a couple of years we've got a casino, a homeless shelter, an expensive North River project, and an income tax increase, everybody says, whoa, whoa, whoa, that's not Fort Wayne. That's not the direction we should be heading.
1: Right. And we will talk about all of those things after we come back after our next commercial break. You've been listening to Commissioner's Corner here on WoWo.
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1: Welcome back to Commissioner's Corner. I'm your host, Allen County Commissioner Ron Turpin, and our guest today is Russ Yale, Fort Wayne City Councilman. So, Councilman, we were talking about some of the challenges in city government, and Fort Wayne is one of those communities that has split government. So the majority of city council are Republicans, so six of the nine members, and you have a Democratic mayor. Yeah. We've had a Democratic mayor for a long time now, between Mayor Tucker and then Mayor Henry before her. How do you successfully work together when you've got split government like this?
0: Yeah, there are two approaches. There's kind of what you see on the federal level, which is just obstructionism. Whatever the other party proposes, you automatically oppose and hope that you've got that your party has the will to hold out. On a local level, we work together much better. You're not talking about, say, black and white issues in the same way that it is on the federal level or even worldview issues. You're talking about fixing potholes much of the time, and so that allows for a lot more collegiality and, frankly, a lot more compromise. And so Fort Wayne isn't just, you know, a purple city. I found that, by and large, my constituents have said, okay, just make the best deal that you can. Don't be a conservative. When you have to, vote your conscience, but do your best to meet the mayor in the middle. And as we've done that, I think Fort Wayne's been well served. The product, the success of Fort Wayne, I think, is something that over the last generation, even in divided government, most people can be proud of. Yeah, there've been times where we've had to say, no, this is just something we can't a compromise on, but then we take the vote and we all move on. And I think that's served Fort Wayne well.
1: And we will talk about and some of the questions, some of these issues where there may be a disagreement between council and the mayor. Part of this collaboration is, as commissioner, I have the privilege of representing everyone that calls Allen County home. I was at a meeting on the quarry a couple of weeks ago, and a lady came to me and said, you know, I know you don't care what I think because I live in Fort Wayne. And I'm like, well, ma'am, I represent you too.
0: Right.
1: I mean, you know, I look at my job as I'm the mayor of the county, which includes the citizens of Fort Wayne. So it's a great privilege. How well do you think the city and the county work together?
0: Yeah.
1: And are there ways we can improve on that?
0: Yeah, definitely. So I've served long enough to see where there was good cooperation between the city and county. And I think where we kind of had the larger view of the well-being of the community, because not very many people just sit there and think, let's see, what side of the Fort Wayne Incorporation line am I? I think most people just kind of consider, you know, wherever you live in Allen County, you're part of this. You're part of the same community. But for various reasons, that really has drifted. I think the last couple of years, I would even say that we've been antagonistic between the city and county. I'm just grateful. I think a big change, frankly, with you coming on, has changed that tremendously, where there is that new focus on how do we get back to serving our community, not just picking a zero-sum game between unincorporated and Fort Wayne. I'm very excited about having two new commissioners that with the opportunity to reset that thinking. And then you just said it yourself. Those 270,000 of us that live in Fort Wayne do need to shift our mindset a little bit if we want our commissioners and our county council and other Allen County elected officials to be more mindful of those of us that are Fort Wayne citizens, because you do represent us. And it's a big problem that we've had as Fort Wayne voters to be getting our mind that our Allen County elected officials represent unincorporated Allen exclusively and don't represent the city of Fort Wayne. And so it really needs to come back, especially when you think of the judicial system.
1: Right.
0: That is Fort Wayne's branch of government is Allen County when it comes to judicial. And that's so big, whether it's the jail or the courts or you name it. Hey, your Allen County officials are the ones that are making those decisions for you in Fort Wayne.
1: No, and that's where I would agree with you on that, is that one of the things I've found in government is we can become incredibly siloed. And, you know, whether that's, you know, there are a lot of elected officials in Indiana. I think we have more elected officials in this state than any other state per capita in the country when you look at from townships all the way to federal offices. And it can be very easy to be in a silo of, I'm Fort Wayne, leave me alone, or I'm Allen County, leave me alone, instead of, we need to work together.
0: Yeah.
1: And how do we, because I've said this to Fort Wayne officials, I've said this to other elected officials in the county, I want your community to be successful. Because if Fort Wayne's successful, it's good for Allen County. If New Haven's successful, you know, whatever those things are, that's a good thing.
0: Yeah.
1: However, we cannot do things at Fort Wayne's favor to the expense of someone else, or vice versa. We can't do something in the county that's harmful to Fort Wayne.
0: Absolutely.
1: You know, we have to sit there and work together. But part of that is really conversation, isn't it? And, you know, Councilman Yale's been with me and some other city council people and county council people as we've talked about. You know, looking in the future about ways we can further partner together. Are there areas that we can collaborate together? Between the two units of government, we have close to 4,000 employees. Surely we can find other ways to work together to get things done for the citizens of Allen County and Fort Wayne.
0: Yeah, so, and every time we've sat down with that, every time that you've, you know, convened that group, walk away optimistic, because we do find everything from low hanging fruit to sort of moonshots and everything in between that say, the more that we talk and the more we look at what is good for both the city of Fort Wayne, the unincorporated part of Allen County, and it looking at us all as one community, our interests really are more aligned than they're not.
1: Right. No, I agree. So we talked a little bit. We touched briefly. One of the four topics you raised was a casino. And as the listeners are aware, the citizens of Allen County will be voting in November on a referendum. And that referendum is going to be pretty simple language. Do you, the citizen of Allen County or DeKalb County or Steuben County, support a gaming facility in your community? What are your thoughts on that, specifically in the city of Fort Wayne?
0: Yeah, I mean, it's real easy for me. If anybody asks me personally, do I want a casino here? No, I don't. Do I want my? Do I want to give a pass to Fort Wayne as a city down to my kids with a casino being a major part of the city? No. Now, if you ask me as a city council member, as part of the fiscal body who's responsible for revenue and lightening the tax burden on the taxpayer, I think you can have a reasonable discussion about it. And I think that's why it was very wise of the state legislature to, if they were going to try to encourage gambling in our community and a casino in our community, that at least they'd give us a full referendum. So I very much applaud the referendum. I was absolutely opposed to it without a referendum. If the city, if the citizens want to take the money and then accept the problems, great, they get the voice. If you're asking me, what do I want for my kids and my family? No, I don't want it. I'll be voting against it at the referendum.
1: Okay, fair enough. Another issue that's come up recently is Mayor Tucker has come out with a proposal publicly and to city council for what is being called a low barrier homeless center in downtown Fort Wayne. You have come out publicly and you've asked some questions on this. Some may even say you've challenged her a little bit on it. So what are your thoughts on the project and the concerns that you have about it?
0: Yeah, let's step back and just look at the big picture. The big picture is homelessness is a growing issue throughout the nation. And most of the nation has tried a very liberal approach to homelessness, which is enabling it, just throwing money at it. And you know, the West Coast obviously is led on that. We've seen low barrier shelters as kind of the fundamental aspect of that. It has not been successful. To his credit, President Trump has kind of begun to champion sort of an enforcement approach to that. I can't find a step-by-step plan for what a city that might want to focus on it looks like. But basically, it has more to do with trying to disrupt the desirability. If you are chronically homeless, especially if you're on drugs, to say, hey, Fort Wayne is a great place to set up in my community, and they'll give me everything but drugs. Well, now, you know, now what do you do here at the city where that is very mixed in opinion between conservatives and liberals, not particularly one, you know, a divided government city? I think it's incumbent on me to say, okay, look, it's not, that wouldn't be the first direction I would go, but if the mayor wants to and is interested in making sort of a Fort Wayne specific plan, and some of that includes having a day shelter, I'm open to that, because I think that's probably what the majority of the community expects. But I'm not okay with just starting off with this huge thing without very much thought of the location. I think we do need to take a step back and say, with the rescue, was it smart to locate the rescue mission in the east part of downtown? And are you going to actually create a blast radius if you add more of that type of services on top of it? I think the east side of downtown's already struggling. I think you add more to it, you basically give up on a very significant part of downtown. And that's going to be the face of our community as people drive in on, you know, both east-west on Washington and Jefferson, Lafayette and Clinton. Those are gateway areas.
1: Right.
0: And so I have huge questions about the operations. All I did the other day was ask the business community why they don't have an opinion when it's so likely going to affect them. I think there are many questions that still need to be resolved before we can actually give a up or down on this particular thing.
1: Okay. And that's one that we definitely could probably put a whole segment on.
0: Yeah, absolutely.
1: That one. But we're going to take our next commercial break. 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
17: Jack Callahan. A three-day ceasefire between Russia and Ukraine continues. President Trump hoping it is extended.
18: It's the worst thing since World War II in terms of life. 25,000 young soldiers every month. It's crazy. So it could very well be.
17: The ceasefire is scheduled to run through Monday. The president says the deal also includes a swap of 1,000 prisoners from each side. At Russia's annual military parade in Red Square today, President Putin predicted eventual victory. A deadly incident at Denver International Airport. A woman on the runway was struck by a departing Frontier Airlines flight late last night and partially sucked into the jet's engine. That started an engine fire. The plane's crew aborted the takeoff. Passengers were evacuated, some of them suffering minor injuries. Not clear yet why that woman hopped the airport fence and was crossing the runway. 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
19: Welcome back to Commissioner's Corner. I'm your host, Allen County Commissioner Ron Turpin, and with me today is Russ Shale, Fort Wayne City Councilman. We talked, Russ, about in the last segment about the referendum for the casino and for the homeless shelter in downtown Fort Wayne. One of the biggest things that's going to be impacting us locally and local government over really the next several years, between now and really 2030, is Senate Enrolled Act 1. And for the listeners, that is the property tax reform bill. And so the big piece of this is it doesn't change the assessed valuation on your house. What it changes is the credit structure. And so you go today from one set of credits to another set of credits, that those credits will ultimately have a significant impact on local government, particularly municipalities. And so Fort Wayne's already experienced some of that impact over the last year. But the biggest impact is going to ratchet up as we go through 2027, 2028, 2029. Councilman, what is the expected impact of Fort Wayne, and how are you going to be able to mitigate and address that?
0: Yeah. And the short answer to the first part is nobody knows what the impact's actually going to be. I'm not sure the state legislature exactly knows what the impact's going to be. All we know is it appears to be very significant. And that's okay, because I look at it, it's a challenge from the taxpayers have said, look, we need property tax relief, and even though that goes to, our property taxes go to fire, police, parks, and roads, we want you to do less with more, or more with less. Okay. If that's what the taxpayers want, this is democracy, this is republic government. Right. Let's do our best. Let's take up the challenge.
19: Well, and that's a very different mindset than you hear in local government. I mean, you've heard me say one of the things, and I'm spent my career in finance. I look at this as an opportunity. Mm-hmm. You know, now I don't know that the state did it well. I'll say that. I mean, you know, there's
0: yeah, I'm not. Real, I'm not sure the property tax relief is real yet.
1: Well, yeah. Talk to most of the listeners probably listening didn't see a big decrease exactly. in their bill. Because until you really address assessed valuation, that's the real driver of what this increase has been.
0: Right.
1: However, I do think that this gives us an opportunity. We talked before about some of the efforts that you and I and several other council people are doing. It gives us an opportunity in local government to look at partnerships in a different way than we ever have before. Because out of necessity, yep. more than anything else, right? However, this is a good thing, I think, ultimately. And then, you know, we'll figure out, you know, how do we are not going to cut back on emergency services, on fire, police. Those things are a priority for the right. county. They're a priority for the city. However, there could be some things that we do right now that that we need to relook at. Hence, you know, why to me it's kind of a head scratcher that now is the time that the mayor starts looking at a homeless center. Is right. that, you know, do you really want to add what could be a couple million dollars a year in new spend on when you may have to cut 20 or 30 million? It's
0: right.
1: You know, so those are some of the challenges that we're all going to have to navigate through these next couple years.
0: Yeah. And so I simplify it into four major options. Number one, you can have your city fall apart. You can just let your city become a Rust Belt city. That will be the inertia of this bill. Number two, you can, and the state legislature is very transparent about this. They're like, hey, if we want to reduce property taxes, we don't care if you raise income taxes to increase it. In fact, we're going to give you incentives to do that. Okay. So you can raise your income taxes. I don't think that's what the taxpayers were saying when they said lower our taxes. I don't think they were asking for a trade.
1: Well, and real quick on that. Yeah. So today, the citizens of Allen County pay about 1.53 on the income tax rate in yep. Allen County. The legislature, to what Councilman Yale is saying, is we potentially could raise this to 2.9. So essentially almost doubling the income tax yeah. rate. And the legislature said, yeah, you can do that.
0: Yeah.
1: Now, in local government, we're not so sure that's a great idea. But that is, to right. your point of number two, that is an option.
0: Right. And as a young, as a working family, I am pretty perturbed that every solution from elected officials is coming after working young families.
1: Right.
0: take even more of my income away. But then number three, you can quit participating in economic development. That's where most of the income tax money goes. You can take less property taxes, which is the result of SB1. You can quit filling the pockets of out-of-state developers as thickly as we've done. That is something that our previous administration, current administration, strongly resist. That's not a popular proposal. I do think that a lot of my constituents maybe like to see that done less, is giving away less money. And then number four, I guess you can come in, you got to reform your government. That's something that I would have started off with. That is something that the administration so far has fiercely resisted. They are going to get one more shot at it this year. We've got now with a whole year of SB1 on the books. It'll be interesting to see how much of that. But my gut is, if you're going to avoid an income tax increase, what you got to do is you got to start off. You got to cut your non-essential services to the bone, and that will save you millions. And then if you still have to cut from there, then you have to change your philosophy and how you do economic development. It's got to be much smarter, and you got to cut the fat out of that.
1: And again, this is a topic that we'll probably be discussing in much more detail throughout the years as we get deeper into it. Another issue that's in the news right now that is something that I certainly have heard a lot about is a proposed quarry on the southwest side of Allen County. Now, this project is not in the city of Fort Wayne. However, City Council has weighed in on this unanimously
0: yep. Yep.
1: in its opposition. Why?
0: Yeah. Yeah. And this goes back to our previous question. Hey, how does the city and county, how do we not just coexist, but how do we align our interests so that the reality of that we're one big community goes forward? Well, we've spent all this time and effort investing in these plans and these philosophies of togetherness, like All in Allen. And that calls not for this area to become a quarry. It's agriculture. It's maybe light business, residential. And then basically right out of the gate from all the hoopla of and kumbayas of the city and county getting along and having this joint plan. Boom, let's put the most intensive possible use we could right on a residential edge of Fort Wayne and drive down the property values of Fort Wayne residents. Terrible idea in my humble opinion, but that is why I that is why I supported the letter, even though I represent Northeast Fort Wayne. Right. It's not specifically my constituents' property values that might be affected by it.
1: And I will give thanks to council that, you know, before the letter was made public, it was sent to us first, you know, as the Board of Commissioners to, you know, in courtesy, which I appreciate, you know, so it wasn't just a quick run to the media. I mean, however, this is one, as I always tell people, you know, anyone has the right to sell land to whoever they want. And, you know, Allen County has 660 square miles, 110 of that is the city of Fort Wayne. So there's a lot of land that's there. Now, the challenge is you can sell to whoever you want. You can't do whatever you want on that, right? So the discussion's still happening. You know, will there be a quarry there or not? I don't know. I mean, that debate is still going on, and it's we need to have that debate. Those are good conversations to have. So I do thank the city council for weighing in and giving their opinion because, again, I represent those nine people the same as 403,000 others. So
0: yeah, and I don't think I can emphasize enough part of the reason that that the city council sends a letter is that we actually know that you're listening. And so we appreciate that. There might be other things that we've been frustrated by, and we don't even bother to send the letter because what's the point? And we appreciate knowing that we sent a letter to you and the commissioners that you do take your fiduciary responsibility to look at the good of the whole community into account.
1: Well, thank you for that. So we also kind of touched lightly on Electric Works. And so when you look at that project, the taxpayers of Allen County, by the time the bonds get paid off, we will have invested close to $100 million in that project. Has council gotten any updates on the return on this investment?
0: No, the developers have been very consistent. This has now gone on for close to a decade. Very consistent. When they need something, they're very approachable. When they've got money, who on earth are you? Leave me alone. So we're in the leave me alone, I know what I'm doing phase. Of course, I've always been skeptical of these particular developers because they don't have any money of their own invested in it. Was never convinced that they knew what they were doing. So the last time that the Fort Wayne City Council's heard anything about where their constituents' money went was last year when I was council president, brought them in to give an update to council. And they said things were swimmingly well and that they would be up to stabilized, which is sort of a legal term for they will be almost at full occupancy and everyone will be really proud of the project by this time this year. So that year has come and gone. I haven't seen anything change, but I'm not surprised.
1: So in your opinion, was this a good use of taxpayer dollars?
0: No. The one thing positive that it achieved was historic preservation. It had a secondary positive of being a job retention project for Do It Best. But over the 10 years of funding this, it was never, hey, if we save the bricks and keep Do It Best in town, that would be success. It was always, this is going to be the marquee part of Fort Wayne. This is what you are going to bring your out-of-town family and friends to and say, this is Fort Wayne. I love it. It is cool. And so, no, it hasn't brought any new jobs. It's cost an exorbitant amount of money. We said the one thing we weren't going to do is move jobs from one end of the city to the other end of the city, which is exactly what we did. In fact, we poached New Haven's jobs and brought them over. It's not cool. It's not leased. And by the way, let's not even get started about that the whole promise was that they were going to save the whole campus. And as it is, I'd be surprised if this ownership group is actually paying its bills with its current cash flow.
1: All right. And with that, we will take our next commercial break. 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
19: Welcome back to Commissioner's Corner. I'm your host, Allen County Commissioner Ron Turpin, and with me today is my guest, Russ Shale, Fort Wayne City Councilman. So, Russ, we talked about a number of topics here. We just got off talking about electric works. Another proposed project for the city administration is a field house on the North River property. So this is one that, in the mayor's vision, is centered by a field house, but it's a couple hundred million dollar project that is being proposed. What has city council been told about this project?
0: Nothing.
19: So, I mean, literally?
0: Just that it's going to happen, and if council needs to vote for it, they'll let us know.
19: So you've not been told about a capital stack or how it's proposed to be paid for or anything? Because the price tag I've heard is north of $80 million to build a field house, and then all the ancillary development would be additional to that.
0: No, I think the administration's objective, and I applaud them for this, is if they want it so badly, they're going to try to create a funding route that doesn't require council's approval.
19: And how can they do that?
0: That's probably wise, because the majority of council does think, at least as far as I can tell, thinks that we missed a real opportunity to unload an asset that's potentially going to cost the public a lot of money, whether it's funds directly controlled by council or whether it's indirectly, such as through food and bev money by the Capital Improvement Board. This thing goes all the way back to the last administration, wanting this piece of land so badly, went through all of the warning signs of don't buy this piece of land. It hasn't been environmentally vetted yet. The last I saw, it was something like between $6 to $10 million. Even though the administration warranted it, it was just a couple, maybe $100,000 or something at most to fix the environmental because it was so clean. I think it's something like $6 to $10 million. That's before you even just get your land. That's more. We bought an upside down asset. We had an offer to make ourselves whole. Instead, we're going full speed into a very expensive project that, by the way, at most, is just going to invite affluent out of town people to bring their kids to play sports. It's not for my kids. It's not for your kids. And the public investment, you're talking about numbers similar to Electric Works. Electric Works was supposed to have a $250 million economic boom. I think this project, something's supposed to only have something like a $30 million annual economic boom. It's basically, by the time you count it all up, it's the same investment and something like only 15% of the return. And by the way, Electric Works hasn't exactly hit their numbers.
1: Right. So you mentioned in here, and I was going to bring up, so last year there was an offer from Chuck Surak and Daryl Doden of $12 million to buy the property. And then as part of that offer, they pledged to devote a lot of their own assets and into building this out to a real center for the region. That offer was rejected by the administration. Was council ever made aware of that offer or weighed in on it?
0: I think exclusively through the press, I believe.
1: So the administration never really came to you all as council and said, hey, we have this offer. Let's talk about this.
0: Nobody ever asked me my opinion, but that's, you know, what do I know about real estate? What do I know about real estate?
1: You've done your career in it, right?
0: 15 years in commercial real estate, 400 real estate transactions. And by the way, when we talk about North River, I think I do... You know, I think I've been right. We shouldn't have bought the property without an environmental. That's just the very basics of real estate. So,
1: and that's another topic that we could probably spend the entire segment talking about on there. But we still have some questions we have to get to in the last minutes we have together. Knowing that you've been on council for a number of years, what is one thing that you would like to accomplish for Fort Wayne if there was no barrier, either political, financial?
0: Okay, well, the biggest thing, and I know that this might shock a lot of people because it just is not on the typical political radar screen, is the city does not spend enough money on its infrastructure to keep up with what Mother Nature annually destroys. So your roads, your sidewalks, your alleys, your curbs, all those things that have been the reason for income tax number one, income tax number two, your MVH or your
1: wheel tax, motor vehicle tax, yeah.
0: Those three things, they've all happened. You're paying more, and we still haven't hit what we need to hit. And SB1's only going to make it more challenging. And the confusion is every year the city says, hey, we're spending record amounts. Hooray. And then my constituents say, well, how come my potholes aren't being filled? How come my road still looks terrible? It's because the city's, it might be self-congratulating itself for spending more than it ever has. But it's not spending enough. It's not sustainable. It's not what it needs. There's something like $400 million, I think, when we just look at our deferred road maintenance, that still needs to be accomplished. And with SB1, we were truly positioning ourselves. We gotten out of debt. We didn't have any road bonds. We were truly positioning ourselves to begin to make big inroads on that. But now we're back at square one, and fighting for infrastructure is going to be a difficult challenge, and it's going to have to stay top of mind. And frankly, it's not top of mind. It's least sexy. It's just something that's not talked about very often when we talk about what we really need to do with our city finances.
1: So, speaking about the future, what is your view of the future for City of Fort Wayne?
0: Yeah, I mean, I love this town. This is where I grew up. It's the city I am proud to hand off to my kids. And, you know, my generation, if you wanted to be successful, you basically had to, you had to believe that you had to leave this community, because there weren't very many great opportunities for a young person to have their roots and be successful here. I believe that's entirely changed. I'm excited about that. There's a lot of great things. And my job as the city councilman is to make sure that our finances are in good shape, that the city is well taken care of, that the visions of the next elected officials and the next generation, that they are enabled to do so. And I'm very proud that aside from, I think, some excessive debt downtown, you talk about the things that the city council really handles, I think I'm passing off this community and certainly its local government in a better position so that the dreams of the next generation can be achieved.
1: So final question, the hour always goes by much quicker than what we think. We have just come off of what many of us would say was a very contentious primary. Probably one of the most contentious I've ever seen.
0: Yes.
1: Next year is city election.
0: Yeah.
1: And so we're already hearing about a number of what can be contested primaries. So what are you hearing about that?
0: Oh, I hear the same things you do. A year is a long way away. I think speaking as a Republican, my colleagues and Republican brethren that think that that the mayor is very vulnerable, I think she is essentially an incumbent, and the public wants her to be successful, and especially because the headwinds are against Republicans from national politics. I think if the Republicans want to retain or retake the mayor seat, they're going to have to really find a great candidate. And
1: so
0: I'm
1: Mayor
0: also
1: Yale?
0: Happy to say that it's not me.
1: I thought we'd make some news here.
0: Absolutely not. My son will be in high school in the next election, or senior in high school in the next election cycle. I'm all in on his senior year.
1: Well, and I have told people every time I get asked about it, you know, I'm the mayor of the county. I love being mayor of the county. And so, however, when you are mayor of Fort Wayne, you are always on. There is no off switch, right? So, a police shooting happens or some tragedy happens, you've got to be there. So to your point, you know, that's a job that if you're going to do it, you're all in and there's no halfway measure on it. So you got to be fully into that. So, well, Russ, the hour went by quickly. I want to thank you for being with us today and for your service to the people of Fort Wayne.
0: Well, right back at you.
1: Now, hey, we appreciate you, our listeners, for joining us. 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
2: 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Celebrating all year long.
3: I dare. for death investigation. I'm Paul Stevens, Fox News. Frontier Airlines confirming one of its planes hit and killed a person on a runway during a takeoff last night at Denver International Airport.
4: The collision forcing the flight to abort takeoff as it was heading for Los Angeles. The FAA now out with a statement, and they say during departure from Denver International Airport to LAX, Frontier Airlines Flight 4345 struck a person on runway 17L. The Airbus A321 evacuated passengers using emergency slides. The incident occurred at approximately 11:30 p.m. local time. The FAA is investigating. In audio from air traffic control, a pilot can be heard reporting the incident and alerting about an engine fire. Frontier says there was smoke in the cabin, but airport officials say the Denver Fire Department quickly put that fire out. There were 224 passengers and 7 crew members on board.
3: Fox's Madeline Rivera. Denver airport officials confirming the victim was at least partially sucked into one of the jet's engines. President Trump honoring military moms at the White House as the U.S. and Iran continue to exchange blows.
5: President Trump honoring Gold Star mothers in the Rose Garden as U.S. forces disabled 2 more vessels for violating the U.S. blockade on Iranian ports. It's the latest attack in a tit-for-tat between the two nations. CENTCOM released new images of the 4 U.S. guided missile destroyers that faced incoming fire from Iran while traversing some 500 miles through the Persian Gulf and the Strait of Hormuz. The U.S. carried out retaliatory

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3: At least 17 Americans on board a cruise ship hit by the hantavirus outbreak will be quarantined in Nebraska. This is health officials in six states. Keep an eye on others for possible exposure. National Institutes of Health Director Dr. Jay Bhattacharya on the health scare. He appeared on Fox and Friends Weekend.
4: This is, again, not like COVID. The CDC has been working very closely with our international partners, our state and local partners. We have a team on the ground that's going to help these 17 Americans, bring them back to a facility in Nebraska. Had a great call with the governor of Nebraska this morning. And will it be self-isolation? None of these folks have any symptoms at all.
3: Passengers from at least 12 different countries disembarked last month, sparking an international scramble to then trace possible hantavirus exposure. A judge issuing two rulings Friday in the case against Tyler Robinson, the alleged assassin of conservative influencer Charlie Kirk.
5: The Utah judge denying Tyler Robinson's request to ban cameras from the courtroom moving forward, but the judge did grant Robinson's request to delay his preliminary hearing that had been set for May 18th. Now, the preliminary hearing will take place in early July, from July 6th through July 10th. The delay comes as both sides continue to receive and process a large and growing volume of evidence in the case. At that hearing, prosecutors need only establish probable cause that Robinson murdered Charlie Kirk last September as he spoke on the campus of Utah Valley University.
3: Fox's Chan Lee Painter, Charlie Kirk's widow Erica Kirk, has strongly pushed for the inclusion of cameras in the courtroom, arguing the case deserves transparency. Russian President Vladimir Putin Saturday voicing confidence of victory in Ukraine as he oversaw an annual military parade on Red Square commemorating the defeat of Nazi Germany in World War II. Security tight in Moscow. Mr. Putin and several leaders attended that parade, even as a U.S. spokesman ceasefire eased concerns.
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7: From 21 Alive, I'm meteorologist Elizabeth Myers with your forecast. Today, we'll bring a quick taste of warmer weather with temperatures in the low 70s with partially to mostly sunny skies until isolated showers return this evening, pushing in some cooler air for Mother's Day weekend. I'm meteorologist Elizabeth Myers on WoWoWo 92.3 FM and 1190 AM.
8: There's one man on this earth who really, truly gets it.
9: 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Isn't that the way it's supposed to work? I understand gerrymandering. 10-1 is not gerrymandering.
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0: This is the James Golden Show with James Golden, a.k.a. Bose Nerdly.
1: Welcome, my friends. Hour number duo is underway. Hour number uno in the can. I invited people to call in. And if we don't take calls now, people are going to be holding for about, I don't know how long. So, we're going to go with telephone calls now. There's so much more I want to say about this week, and I cannot wait to hear from Princess Diana. This

0: Last week is mind-numbing what has happened in the American political system. Also, what has happened in the UK is stunning. And it does have a lot of impact on liberalism and socialism and globalism around the world. It is stunning what took place in the elections over there. We've got so much, and so in order to get maybe to get to some of these sound bites that we have, it would take the rest of the show, but I want to get to people on the phones because people have called, they're waiting. So we're going to start with the phones immediately and just ask you to keep your comments brief and right to your point so we can get as many people in as possible. We'll start in Tennessee, where so much of the activity has taken place this week, including what looked like an insurrection in the state legislature as they were redistricting. Harold is calling in from Tennessee. Good morning, Harold. Welcome. How are you?
1: I'm good. I woke up this morning, Mr. Golden.
0: Mm-hmm.
1: In this coming lawsuit against the redistricting, can New England Republicans join that? So if the Democrats win, they can say, "Hey, we've been done wrong too. We've been gerrymandered out of representation." Or will it set precedent that if the Democrats win, they can redistrict?
0: Now, in Supreme Court cases, if it goes to the Supreme Court, there are amicus briefs where people are allowed to join in if they have a compelling reason. So I'm not a lawyer, but I would think that if there were parties that can prove that they were harmed or they have an important voice, that they can raise those issues by signing on to an amicus brief with the court. I don't know the answer to that question otherwise, and it's an interesting question. What do you think? You're in Tennessee. What do you think about the tumultuous week that we have had, particularly in Tennessee, where the redistricting, you had protesters in the Capitol disrupting the event. You had your state representatives, including the two Justin brothers, Justin Pearson and the other, and Justin Jones burning a Confederate flag in the legislature among cheers. You had Justin Pearson calling a state trooper, MF-er, calling him a boy, and these obnoxious behaviors, and all of this talk about how unfair this is, Jim Crow 2, etc. What is your take? You live in Tennessee.
1: I saw Mr. Pearson. He was in the middle of seeing his dream of becoming a congressman evaporate. I believe he was going to run next time for Congress in Mr. Cohen's district.
0: He was going to run for District 9. That is Mr. Cohen's district. That is the one that they're saying. That's the black district, by the way.
1: Since the Democrats hate Jews now, Mr. Cohen's a white Jew, so he, big possibility he would have won.
0: Wow.
1: I call them the Justin triplets because a couple of years ago, the white woman stood up with those three, the bullhorn. I don't call them the Tennessee Three. Disrespect the Tennessee Three, the band, the Johnny Cash's backup band.
0: I love it.
1: The Justin Triplets. So it's just
0: right now. Both of these now they. Right, just to refresh people's memory, these guys acted out so badly before that they were stripped of their seats, and they ran again and were reelected, which is okay. That's the way it goes. But this disruption in Tennessee has just been ongoing.
1: We have seen nothing yet. Rush told us when Democrats are losing their power, they go insane, and we're seeing it.
0: Amen to that. Harold, thank you for waiting. Thank you for calling from one of the bellies of the beast, so to speak, in Tennessee. Appreciate it. I want to grab, as I said, as many calls as we can in this segment. E. Frank is calling in from Astoria. Good morning, and what is your take?
2: Yes, James Golden. I just want to say I'm very happy. I am a longtime Democrat, but I'm very happy that they're coming to they're smelling the coffee now in Virginia, because they're losing that, and that means that they probably will lose later on this year the House of Representatives, meaning that the whole, you know, because I have a lot of Republican friends, and I was a registered Republican at one time. They're going to lose all those seats, and that means that the Republicans are going to control the House of Representatives. And, you know, what would they do? What would Hakeem Jeffries do with a limited amount of seats throughout the country and all going back to red states completely at all three levels? I mean, what is he going to say to the Democrats? He's going to say, oh, oops, we just didn't invest too much money in campaigns? I mean, what do you think, Snurdly? You think that maybe now it's over for the Democrats, or they have
0: Here's what I think, though. I think Democrats are threatened like they have never been threatened before. And this is politics. I'm not going to sit here with a crystal ball and say, yep, that's it. It's their own. No. Doesn't work like that in politics. Here's what I do think. I think the infrastructure of the Democrat and liberal wing of the Democrat Party, which is the whole Democrat Party, the social, I think the pillars, the infrastructure is being threatened in any number of ways that we've not seen before. You've got the illegal immigration. Let's not forget that, which has yielded Democrats maybe upwards of 20 seats. You've got the race-protected seats. You just heard the numbers of the Congressional Black Caucus when you look at House and Senate, 62 seats, now threatened. Not all of them. Some of them are going to be there, period. But they may lose maybe 19, 20 seats, but it may take time. We may be talking about 28 and the 30 elections before that comes to total fruition. The midterms for this year, still in doubt. But if this economy, which is doing well, but if the headwinds change, for instance, the Iran thing is done and gas prices come back down, their talking points go away, the Democrats, conventional wisdom is that Democrats still may be able to pull out a win in the House in the midterms. That's conventional wisdom, and I disagree with it. I think it's up for grabs. If they lose the midterms and then you have these other losses, I think Democrats are threatened. But I'm not going to call them out now and say they don't have a chance, is my short answer. Can't wait, as I said, to talk to Princess Diana and get her take on all of this, because her analysis is usually buried in a lot more factual information that never seems to come to light in the mainstream media. E. Frank, thank you for the call. Silas is calling in from Staten Island. Got to get you right to your point. Good morning, Silas. What's on your mind this morning?
3: It's even though they gerrymandered the districts, can't every person vote for the Republican anyway?
0: Every person can vote for who they want to. Now, the question is, the way that these districts are set up, sometimes it's a foregone conclusion. Like in Massachusetts, for instance, and like other states in the Northeast where there's no Republican representation in Congress. The districts are set up so no matter who Republicans vote for, they're going to lose. And that's okay, according to Democrats. California is set up so that the Democrats will win. And they've even made sure that they tried to put in things like their jungle primaries and all the rest to ensure that Democrats win. Nobody complains about that, except us. But now, all of a sudden, the legs are being taken out from under them with the race-protected seats. And in some cases, this redistricting is going to have major impact.
3: I'm so glad you made the other point to Adam as far as education. We have gotten nothing from Democrats. And so, yes, they are threatened. But Sandy Weingartner, I think the head of the teachers union, she doesn't care that blacks are not getting educated. And whites are not getting educated either. She doesn't care. She just wants that money to keep coming in. And Obama didn't care about the education system. So why do we even need Democrats?
0: What is one of the most egregious places is what's happening in Chicago with that union. They're out of control. It's a political union. They're not even interested in education. It seems to be their emphasis is on politics, Democrat Party politics. And there's a reason for that that Rush exposed years ago, which is it's a money laundering operation. The Democrat Teachers Union flood Democrats with election money. In return, when Democrats are in office, they give teachers unbelievable contracts and other perks. These unions benefit. It's all the money just goes circular. But Silas, thank you. I appreciate it. We're going to take a break now, try to squeeze in one or two more. I'm going to try to time management, folks. Some of these sound bites, they're going to have to wait, but they are so awesome. James Golden, Snerdly, guess who? Guess who? It is the guess who. Wow. Sounds so good, right? James Golden, Snerdly, with you here. Saturday morning vibe. Saturday morning extravaganza. 800-848-9222. And keep it right here. Don't go away.
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11: 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Four words that mean business. With James Golden, a.k.a. Bose Nerdly.
0: As I mentioned to you, ladies and gentlemen, I want to get to this UK story so bad, but we've got people holding. I want to grab as many calls as we can, and we're going to have to try to squeeze in some sound bites sometime in between all of the good stuff that's happening this week. Murray is calling in from Tampa, Florida. Good morning, Murray. Welcome. How are you this morning?
12: Fine, thanks, Mr. Goldman. Hope you're as well. Somebody expressed concern earlier, one of your callers, that this redistricting matter in Virginia may be appealed. But since there's no federal question and the United States Supreme Court won't want to pipe in with regard to the interpretation of the state charter, state Supreme Court, they won't be any problem with appeal. But if I may, on a different point, with regard to the former United States POTUS and Mayorkas and all the members of the United States Senate and Congress who implicitly agreed to the illegal invasion by their failure to act and to stop it, I suggest that was treason. And also, I think that the by virtue of the fact that felony murders were committed and The felony murder rule allows that if they conspired to commit treason, then they would be guilty of the murders that were committed.
0: I understand the logical. I understand the logical steps that you're taking in your thoughts. I'm going to just say political reality is that they would never be charged with it. I understand what you're saying. They are accomplices in allowing in 11 million undocumented aliens. Some of those aliens killed American citizens. It was a dereliction of duty at worst. You're saying treason at most. I'm telling you, with all of the other things that are happening politically, there is going to be absolutely zero will for taking on that kind of fight. It's not going to happen. But the point is, you know it, and millions of other Americans are shaking their heads saying, yeah, he's right. And you're right. That is the way that we view what is, it is one of the biggest betrayals of America that has ever taken place, allowing on purpose 11 million people to come into the country unvetted, including criminal classes from several countries, including Venezuela, including what was happening with El Salvador and the MS-13, including people trafficked through the Mexican cartels. Yes, it is unparalleled what has happened, and we're still dealing with the consequences of it. You are absolutely 100% right, Murray. Thank you for the call. Tom is calling in from the Jersey Shore. Tom, good morning. How are you?
13: Good morning, good James. I hope you are too. Great show as usual. Greatest show on the radio as far as I'm concerned.
0: Thank you so much.
13: 2 points. The first one is I think that you and Adam at the beginning may have overlooked what I have always believed, at least for the past 50 years, is that the basic, sole, exclusive problem in that community is the lack of fathers that stay home and raise their kids. That is to me the main and most important thing.
0: Well, let me just respond to that by saying I didn't overlook it. I put it in a broader context. The failed culture, because the culture goes beyond the fatherless homes. The culture goes into education. It goes into the music, the arts, and what is being played, propagated, and absorbed by the youth in these fatherless homes. It is a broad cultural breakdown that does not just have one root, but has many roots. So it was shorthand, but I agree with you. So much, that is a significant problem. And by the way, it goes into poverty. Because what has been demonstrated by all the data is that single-parent homes, and we know this just logically, have a much harder time escaping poverty than where two parents are in supporting each other and supporting the children.
13: properly stated. I have a second thing, if I might, James. You're going to be talking about the UK. This is a day, May 8th, 1945, where the UK and their Prime Minister and the Mayor of London ought to well consider that we save them. The primary beneficiaries of the end of World War II were the British.
0: And, we saved Europe. We saved the world in World War II. Britain, as we know it, would not exist now if not for American intervention. And France was already gone. Belgium was gone. The Netherlands were gone. The entire Eastern and Western Europe were gone underneath the heel of Nazism. We saved Europe. We saved the world. World War II was fought in 70-plus different theaters. If not for the United States, they may very well have prevailed. So, and the ingratitude that we get and have gotten since World War II is stunning. And it is going to be addressed with NATO, with their failure to help us bring the number one state sponsor of terrorism, Iran, to accountability. And that will be addressed by, there are huge things happening. Look, time, gotta run. Wish I could talk with you all for a lot longer than the time we have on the phone, because these are just such amazingly great points from this incredibly intellectual audience. And I thank you. 800-848-9222. When we get back, we're going to take a slight detour from the politics of the day and talk about something else, that being this release of UFO information and what it means. And folks, this is also potentially a biggie. Despite what one politician in Georgia thinks, that it's just a distraction. So stay there. Do not go away.
4: This is the Worldwide News Network Extra. With the warmer weather months upon us, tick bites are on the rise across the United States. The CDC reports seeing the highest number of tick bite emergency room visits since 2017. 96 out of 100,000 ER visits in April were for tick bites, three times the number recorded in March. So far, the Northeast and Midwest have been the most impacted regions. It's a big issue because ticks can carry Lyme disease as well as Rocky Mountain spotted fever and something called alpha-gal syndrome, a condition that can cause a meat allergy. The CDC says you can protect yourself by wearing insect repellent and avoiding grassy, wooded, or bushy areas. And after an extended amount of time outdoors, it is a good idea to do a spot check of your legs, arms, and ankles for potential ticks. I'm James Flippin, and this is the...
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15: On Jack Callahan, a deadly incident at Denver International Airport. A woman was struck on the runway by a departing Frontier Airlines flight late last night. Fox's Madeline Rivera.
16: Denver airport officials say that pedestrian jumped the perimeter fence and was hit while crossing the runway. She has not been identified, is not believed to be an employee of the airport.
15: The woman was partially sucked into the jet's engine. That started an engine fire. The plane's crew aborted takeoff. Passengers were evacuated on the slides, some suffering minor injuries in the process. 3-day ceasefire between Russia and Ukraine continues. President Trump hopes it's extended.
17: It's the worst thing since World War II in terms of life. 25,000 young soldiers every month. It's crazy. So it could very well be.
15: The president says the deal includes a prisoner swap of 100 prisoners from both sides. 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
19: From 21 Alive, I'm meteorologist Elizabeth Myers with your forecast. Today, we'll bring a quick taste of warmer weather with temperatures in the low 70s with partially to mostly sunny skies until isolated showers return this evening, pushing in some cooler air for Mother's Day weekend. I'm meteorologist Elizabeth Myers on WoWo 92.3 FM and 1190 AM.
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11: The James Golden Show. It's politics, but theater of the mind with James Golden, a.k.a. Bose Nerdly.
0: And here we are midway through the show, which means it is time for Matt's choice of the day. Matt, what do you have for us?
30: We got a great one today, Bo. Virginia, come outside. We are celebrating the 76th birthday of the legendary American singer-songwriter Billy Joel. With 33 self-written top 40 hits in the U.S. and over 150 million records sold worldwide, the piano man stands as the third best-selling solo artist in American history. Here in his first U.S. number one single in 1980 with a smash hit, It's Still Rock and Roll to Me, off his album Glass Houses, and the Billboard Hot 100, it stood for 2 weeks. 3 years later, Uptown Girl spent 5 weeks atop the UK single charts, but his career would reach much greater heights than that. Beyond his chart success, Billy the Kid had an iconic album you may know called The Stranger, Bo. Became 12 times platinum. My favorite album of all time. So great. He also collected 5 Grammy Awards off of 23 nominations, including Album of the Year for 52nd Street, which had so many hits like Big Shot, My Life, just another great one. He received the Grammy Legend Award in 1991 and secured his place in both the Songwriters Hall of Fame and Rock and Roll Hall of Fame to cap off an amazing career. He's still going though, Bo. He makes appearances in Madison Square Garden. I believe he has over 100 consecutive shows sold out in MSG. He's taking a little break right now, but I have no doubt that Billy will be back on that stage.
0: Billy did a show in Wellington, Florida recently. Just an impromptu show, showed up and played, and he's still out there. He's still doing his thing. Billy Joel is just like, yes.
30: One of the goats. One of the
0: Billy
30: best
0: Joel.
30: To ever
0: That's who
30: do
0: he,
30: it.
0: He's a Billy Joel.
30: Exactly.
0: He's amazing.
30: Long Island's own, Bo. Long Island's own.
0: Billy Joel. Who doesn't love Billy Joel?
30: We got problems if you don't like Billy Joel. Personal issues at that point. How could you hate
0: Boom.
30: Him?
0: Boom. Thank you, Matt.
30: Thank you.
0: It is time, ladies and gentlemen. Been looking forward to this for the Saturday morning extravaganza, Bo Snerdly's Rush Hour, our official astronomer. His name is Gary Swanson. He is just a brilliant mind, and Gary is just, I don't know, just one of the most, for me, exciting people I ever talked to. Gary, the UFO files have finally been released. Some of them. Tell us why this is important. Tell us what you think about it. What is the highlight of this in your mind?
1: Okay, well, good morning to you, James, and thank you very much for having me on. I appreciate it. There are two things, namely, number one, it's the first time that the government has been open to letting the public know what's going on with regard to what they call an unidentified anomalous phenomena. They changed that from unidentified aerial phenomena, and I'll tell you why they did that. But the main thing is that, one, they want the public to take a look at what's going on, what they've accumulated over the many years that they had this information. But one thing that may be kind of disappointing, throughout the, I'm looking at the website and I've read a few documents on the website. They state in several cases, like, for example, we're unable to make a definitive determination of the observed phenomena. And then they say the material that's contained or that we're going to submit to the public basically is basically unresolved cases. And then they go on and on and on saying things like, okay, look, guys, we're going to make this information available for you, and you decide what we have done with this information. And so that's basically what it boils down to.
0: Now, we have seen, I've seen some of the photos of objects, just especially some of them over in the Mideast and others that just, what the hell are they? Do you have any idea what some of these things could be?
1: No, I don't. I honestly do not whatsoever. It's a mystery. There's not that much information concerning the, you know, the details of these objects. I've looked at them too. They look like either black dots or white dots against the background that they are showing these objects. But I'm baffled over what has been revealed, and I really can't tell you what they are.
0: Well, here's something else. According to Fox today, the declassified Apollo mission files finally should put to bed all these conspiracy theories about the moon landing. What do you think?
1: I think it has. I looked at those images. But I think that there still will be people who will doubt the fact that there were successful landings on the lunar surface. I still believe that. One thing that's going to happen, James, is that this is going to open the door for a lot of books to be written about what these files represent. There's going to be a lot of buzzing around, and the public's going to probably be more active in making visual observations, going outside. Looking up at the night sky. The only problem is they have to be careful because there's a lot of people. We get numerous telephone calls from people saying they see various objects in the sky, but they don't give us enough information that we can make a really intellectual or determination of what these objects are.
0: All right, let's get to the bigger questions. What's not in there? They did not even come near addressing the big question that everybody has. Are we alone in the universe? Are we alone? Is there... Gary? Gary?
1: Yeah.
0: Are we alone in the universe?
1: No, they did not do that, and they're making it very clear. And if you read some of the documentation, it'll say, you know, this has nothing to do with aliens. It has nothing to do with extraterrestrial life whatsoever. And I don't know whether that's good or bad, but you get that. I mean, we're not going to find out where E.T.'s home is located, that's for sure. But there are other ways in which we can make that our presence known or establish some communications outside our own solar system. But this may not be the way.
0: Are we alone in the universe, Gary?
1: No, I don't think so whatsoever. You know, as I mentioned to you earlier in one of our conversations, we have a large number of stars, you know, millions of stars, and I say like between 100 million to 400 million stars in our Milky Way galaxy, and there are numerous, I mean, hundreds of millions of galaxies, almost in the trillions, if you'd like to say so. So we're not alone in the universe. The problem is that the distance separating the stars is so vast that even if we try to communicate with extraterrestrial life using radio techniques, our radio signals that we have broadcast are just reaching the nearest stars in our Milky Way galaxy.
0: not even the furthest stars. You know, I often say, Gary, tell me if this is wrong. Most of us, for most of us, not you, you're an astronomer, but if most of us were just taken somehow, and just like you, like people take dice and they just, you know, shake them up in your hand and throw them out. If somebody took us in the big cosmic hand, shook us up a little bit, threw us out in the Milky Way galaxy, we'd probably never find our way back home. Is that true?
1: That's possible. Yes, that's possible. I mean, if we don't have any kind of navigational stars that we're familiar with, we would be lost in space. Absolutely.
0: Lost in space. Sounds like a TV show. Yeah. Let me ask you this. Area 51, there were 17 earthquakes reported last week out in Area 51, in the area of it, and it's the story lasted for about less than a day, and people are still concerned the United States may have found something, Area 51, blah, blah, blah. All this talk about technology, you're an astronomer, you're a man of science. How do you view this continued debate that has been raging in American society about the secret that we don't know? What is really at Area 51? What is there technology that is so advanced that it's being used now that the government knows it doesn't come from human sources? Ancient civilizations, technology, alien, all of, you're a scientist. How do you look at all of this stuff?
1: Well, I still look at it as, you know, until we get more information about Area 51, more concrete information about Area 51, I don't think we should go out and speculate and mix apples and oranges. In other words, ancient alien civilizations, ancient civilizations, and so forth. That is probably the most restricted area in the world or in this country. So, other than what I know from as an observer, it seems to me that it's a military complex. That's it, put out by the United States Air Force. But I don't have any information, to be honest with you, James, and I can't dare speculate anything beyond that.
0: And that's what I love. I mean, you want, let me see the information before I make a conclusion. We're not going into conspiracy land stuff here. Now, some of the things that took place, when you have the Apollo astronauts, for instance, that were reported things that they saw, observable flashes of light, drifting particles, distant objects, these are their observations. Some of it may be explained scientifically. Maybe it was, there were some paint that came off and were illuminated from the, but what do you make of it, not looking for a conclusion, but do you think that there is a possibility that our astronauts traveling in space have seen things that obviously they're not lying, they saw something? Do you think there is a logical explanation for some of what they saw, or could these things be beyond explanation at this point?
1: Well, based upon what I've seen and what I've read, there it's a possibility that there's a logical explanation for what they have seen. If in 1962, the Friendship 7, which was piloted by John Glenn, he saw these things called fireflies or like sparkling objects around the outside of a spaceship.
0: Right.
1: And it turned out to be urine that was deposited on the outside of the spacecraft. So a lot of these things in time can be explained. I know that one of the unusual things that we saw that was released were the three dots or three bright lights that were in a triangular configuration that the astronauts saw. Now, there's a good possibility that there could be an explanation for that. I can say I don't know. I've been thinking about it. I mean, there's a lot of things I could be thinking about in terms of giving an explanation, but I don't know if what I would be correct or not.
0: Got it. If you have a young person listening here, or even an older person who wants to continue their education, and they are interested in the world of astronomy, they are interested in all of this, how would you advise them to go about it? How would you advise people that are interested to follow through? And what can people do that have a casual interest but want to know more about the world that you live in? What's the best way to go about it, Gary?
1: Well, I'm going to try to promote what I used to. I ran two planetariums in my career, and I would advise people to stop off or at least visit their local planetarium. There are a lot of good and qualified people there that would help them along. If you are in elementary school, the students are in elementary school, by all means, study science. And then you get into high school, you should take some of the science courses such as physics, chemistry, and so forth. I know these sound like ugly courses to take, but they will help you build a basic foundation for studying astronomy. I started astronomy when I was 7 years of age, and I looked up at the constellations, and I knew at that time, at seven, that I wanted to go in this field, and I've had a great time. I've enjoyed my life really immensely. It's nothing like it. It's like playing, in a sense, you know.
0: Love it. And where is the nearest planetarium to where you are, Hint Hint? Tell us something.
1: Okay. Well, the nearest one, I mean, there are several. There's the Raritan Valley Planetarium, which is located in Raritan County. There is the Newark Museum's Planetarium, which is located, obviously, in Newark, New Jersey. And then, of course, there is the what they call the PTEC Planetarium, which is located in Paterson, New Jersey. But there are numerous planetariums in New Jersey as well as in New York City, or rather in New York area.
0: And since this show is broadcast in so many different areas, if people are in other areas in the country, they should look, just go and do a search for the planetariums in your area and what hours they are open and stop in. And by the way, help support them if this is what you're interested in, correct?
1: Yeah, I agree 100%. There are several major planetariums that have closed down because of lack of support. And it's a shame. For example, the London Planetarium, which I spent a lot of time in the early years of learning about how to run a planetarium, that was a beautiful planetarium near, what the heck is it now? Let me try to remember it. Madame Tussauds. And they shut that down because of lack of interest.
0: This is an exciting world that you are in. I love it. Gary, thank you for spending time with us. You're going to come back. He is our official astronomer, and I'm just delighted. Every chance I have, I'm going to speak with Gary about what's happening in the news and what's happening in the universe beyond. And we haven't even started talking about things yet, like consciousness and all the other stuff, which we're going to get to. Gary, thank you so much.
1: Thank you very much to James, and as I usually say, clear skies.
0: It's clear skies, my friend. James Golden's Nerdly. Perfect way to leave that with Starship. Nothing's going to stop us now. On this day in 1987, Starship started a four-week run at number one across the ponds with this one. James Golden's Nerdly coming back. Don't go away. We'll be right back.

0: This is Greg Kelly. 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

0: James Golden Show. It's politics, but theater of the mind with James Golden, a.k.a. Bose Nerdly.
1: I just got a text that there's a great planetarium in Columbus, Ohio, the COSY, and I'm sure there are many in every way. Folks, what a great way, if you're looking for something different, to take the kids, the grandkids, the nieces, the nephews too, instead of the usual stuff, a planetarium. They're out there, and I love it. Talking about one-hit wonders. Carl Douglas, 1974, had this one. Has a birthday tomorrow, born in 1942. He released some other albums. They didn't hit. This was one, one-hit wonder, Kung Fu Fighting. I'll be honest, I never liked this song. Thank you. I didn't. I was just like, I was like, no, no. And I couldn't believe it went number one. But it did. I never liked Kung Fu Fighting. I was just like, eh, really? I'm just being honest. Some songs you like, some songs you don't. let's go to Virginia, where so much has happened, and catch up with Herb. This week, Virginia in the news, their failed redistricting effort. Herb, what do you think?
2: Really enjoy your show. I fell upon you a couple of months ago, and I wouldn't miss or anything. I know that that guy you used to work for has got to be smiling down from heaven. But back in 2021, in order to maintain my county a majority-minority district, they redistricted a significant number of Caucasian families out of my district into another district to reduce the number of Caucasians versus black families. And they also reached into another district and took black families out of there and put it in the district in order to maintain this majority-majority district. When the Louisiana decision was made by the Supreme Court, my brain went blank. This is what happened to us in 2021 under the Voting Rights Act. And I've questioned the voter registrar as to the exact number of folks who were affected by this. And my intent is not to, in any way, shape, or form, reduce the influence of my black friends and neighbors that I've developed over 50 years of living here. But I think we can maintain this majority district simply by going from 5 election districts to 8 to 7, waiting to see what happens. But I just wanted to bring it to your attention from the standpoint that I always thought the Voting Rights Act had its issues, and thank God for the Supreme Court finally saying, wait a minute, they violated Article 15 of the Constitution.
1: You point out something that is just really amazing. Is a way that it is used, and this would be called, quote-unquote, reverse racism if you had to use a popular label for it. But it is racist, and that is the underpinning of why this entire scheme had to be addressed. It is not American. It is not. It does not comport to the 14th and 15th Amendments for equal protection under the law. And I'm going to say it again, Herb, thank you for such a compelling, succinct call that outlined the problem. And this is not the narrative you will hear ever discussed on mainstream media's treatment of the Voting Rights Act. It was used as an insurance to make sure that one ideological makeup survived, that being black Democrats, period. And that is clearly unconstitutional. Wow, that was great, Herb. Thank you. James Golden, Snerdly, yes, Princess Diana is going to come. Oh, we have someone that wants to talk about a planetarium experience. I got to take that call. Gene, when you please hold on. And also, people responding, you, Princess Di, we're going to be taking calls on a lot of things. I'm just letting you know now. If you're on hold, stay on hold. James Golden, Bo Snerdly. I can't hear any music here. There it is. Thank you. I always like to hear Quiet Afternoon, my outro theme. little insider talk there. Anyway, we're coming back. Our number duo in the can, or going to the can. Our number trio coming up with Her Majesty Princess Diana. Your calls at 800-848-9222. And we've got some audio that we want to get to. We got a lot to do. So whatever you do, go grab another cup of coffee, maybe a cup of tea if you're British, and hang out with us. We've still got so much more.
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6: Death on the runway. I'm Jack Callahan, Fox News. A woman struck by a passenger jet taking off from Denver's International Airport late last night following a security breach. Fox's Madeline Rivera reports.
7: Frontier Airlines says flight 4345 was taking off for Los Angeles from Denver when it hit a pedestrian on the runway around 11:20 p.m. local time. In air traffic control recording, the pilot can be heard reporting the incident and saying there was an engine fire. Smoke was reported in the cabin, forcing the crew to begin an evacuation via slides. Airport officials say the Denver Fire Department quickly put out that fire and emergency crews bus the passengers back to the terminal.
6: Denver airport officials say a woman hopped a perimeter fence and was crossing the runway when she was struck, and it's reported she was at least partially sucked into the jet's engine. An investigation now underway. Transportation Secretary Sean Duffy saying no one should ever trespass on an airport. Iran and the U.S. trading more blows in the Persian Gulf, testing the limits of the fragile ceasefire, as Fox's Ashley Webster tells us from Tel Aviv.
8: There has been plenty of military action around the Strait of Hormuz. The very latest saw a U.S. F/A-18 Super Hornet fire on two empty Iranian-flagged oil tankers that were heading towards a port in Iran. Both vessels were disabled. Let's not forget there is a ceasefire in existence, but apparently it's a little shaky. Now, according to Central Command, the blockade is preventing more than 70 tankers capable of transporting more than $13 billion worth of oil from entering Iranian ports.
6: President Trump says a peace deal with Iran could be signed soon. State Department sanctioning four Chinese-based entities accused of supporting Iran's military operations during the U.S. Operation Epic Fury. Firms allegedly providing satellite imagery. 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
4: Month after month, she continued to run these data runs showing more and more safety signals on serious adverse events. They finally told her to cease and desist.
5: Democrats reject those claims, saying vaccine side effects were monitored and investigated, and there's no evidence that federal health officials deliberately covered up any safety concerns. Concern over the deadly respiratory ailment known as the HEPA virus is growing. Before leaving the White House yesterday, President Trump told reporters so far in the U.S. it's under control. That rare rodent-borne disease was recently at the center of the outbreak aboard a cruise ship. Six Americans on that vessel are being monitored. None has tested positive for the virus so far. In the midst of a ceasefire with Ukraine, Russia held its annual Victory Day parade today, as Fox's Jonathan Savage reports.
6: President Vladimir Putin will preside as usual over a military parade in Red Square today. Every year, Moscow marks the anniversary of victory over Nazi Germany. But the current war with Ukraine is overshadowing events, a Kremlin spokesman saying extra security measures are in place as Kyiv continues to target the Russian capital with drones. There will also be less military hardware on show this year, no tanks or missiles today. Russia has declared a unilateral ceasefire to coincide with the event, but Ukraine says the Russians didn't respect a Ukrainian ceasefire earlier in the week. Jonathan Savage, Fox News.
5: And I'm Jack Callahan. This is Fox News.
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8: From 21 Alive, I'm meteorologist Elizabeth Myers with your forecast. Today we'll bring a quick taste of warmer weather with temperatures in the low 70s with partially to mostly sunny skies until isolated showers return this evening, pushing in some cooler air for Mother's Day weekend. I'm meteorologist Elizabeth Myers on WoWo 92.3 FM and 1190 AM.
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0: James Golden Show is on the air with James Golden, a.k.a. Bose Nerdly.
1: Our number trio has arrived, my friends. 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
0: It's time for Radio this. Royalty with James Golden and America's Princess of Policy, Princess Di.
1: She is the amazingness one. She always comes through with analysis you will not hear anywhere else until after she said it. Then other people start taking her analysis and try to pass it off as their own. But nonetheless, goodness, sweetness, beautifulness, intellectualness, and of course the analysis that we all look forward for, our very own princess of policy, Princess Diana, in the house. Good morning, Your Highness.
2: Oh, Sir James, the Duke of Democracy, it's so great to speak with you again.
1: Well, thank you. What a week. What a banger.

0: I looked at the headlines. You know, I haven't gotten to any of the news stories I printed today, except for the UFO stuff. 10 days that shook the House map and Democrat conference. Republicans, this is New York Times, Republicans, bastards. No, they don't say that. Republicans are charging ahead in the nation's redistricting race, bastards, and showing new bullishness after months of growing midterm fears. They're panicked.
1: Oh, my goodness. Well, if you remember, last week I had mentioned that it was one of the most brutal weeks for the Democratic Party in our lifetimes, and it was. But I think, you know, we can say the brutality continues, because this week was just as brutal. And, you know, the waves of panic that you can see coming over the entire Democratic Party, they're just, it's dawning on them more and more how bad their situation is. And I just want to go through briefly the dates of some of the things that happened. On Monday, the governor, your favorite governor, DeSantis, signed the redistricting bill for Florida. And on Tuesday, there was a primary in Indiana, which I want to talk about, which sent shockwaves through both parties, in which the Trump-endorsed challengers won 6 out of 8 elections in the primary. On Wednesday, May 6th, the FBI raided Louise Lucas's office. I want to talk about her in a minute. This is a name you really need to pay attention to. She is the state senator in Virginia, president pro tem of the Virginia Senate, and her cannabis shop was raided on Wednesday. Thursday, the Tennessee Republican legislature passed their 9-0 map, which you have been talking about, and all hell broke out in the chambers, where they basically were shouting and hooting and standing on desks and yelling and screaming and whatnot. The Democrats were losing their cookies. And then on Friday was the biggest, which was when the Virginia Supreme Court, 4-3, overturned the Virginia redistricting referendum that had passed April 21st and was going to result in 10 Democrat districts and 1 Republican, as opposed to what's current now, 6 Democrats to 5, which really reflects the population of Virginia. And the Virginia Supreme Court rightly noted and basically erased that referendum because it was an unconstitutional, according to the Virginia Constitution, which the Virginia Supreme Court has the final word. And so even though now all the Democrats are saying, we're going to fight it, we're going to appeal to the U.S. Supreme Court, it is not going to happen. The state Supreme Courts have the final word on state matters, including state constitution. And there is zero chance the U.S. Supreme Court will take that case. So you have all of those events piling up. But I want to highlight 2 of them. I really want to talk about the Tuesday event, because that's getting buried a little bit. The Indiana primary. I just want to give you some of the stats. Now, I have to tell you, the backstory is that Trump had a midterm strategy, and including advocating that Republican governors and Republican legislatures in red states redistrict to compete with what the Democrats have been doing over many decades in redistricting. And so Trump basically advocated that, and he was basically asking all of his party to follow this strategy. And Indiana, the Republicans in Indiana, the Mike Pence quotient of Indiana Republican establishment said no. They absolutely refused to take up the redistricting idea. And so Trump said, okay, I am going to basically support primary challengers for every one of you. And on Tuesday, they went down. And they went down hard. I just want to read the percentages. District 1, the incumbent was defeated by a 52-point margin. District 11, the incumbent, was defeated by an 18-point margin. District 19, a 22-point margin. District 21, a 30-point margin. District 41, 18-point margin. And District 6, a 12-point margin. These were not just squeakers. The incumbents, who always win in our lifetimes, that's the typical thing. It's very hard to dislodge any kind of incumbent on either party. They went down big. And the Republican voters basically sent a message to the rest of the nation. And so, in the wake of that, you have seen a lot of red states who were probably leery because Republicans are weak and afraid of following Trump on this strategy. You have seen the dominoes fall. And that is what caused the fear of the Lord to go into the Democrat Party, because they see all of the dominoes falling. Red state after red state after red state is redistricting, and there aren't any more blue state redistricting seats to be had. They've done it already. So there is no percentage. They don't have any more juice to be had on this one. And so we have got now all of the analysts who are revising what happens in the midterms. And one of them, Inside Elections, basically said the certain Republican votes seats are going to be 217, Democrats 207, toss up 11. Now, if the Republicans are for sure going to get 217, they only need one more for a majority. So of the 11 toss-ups, Democrats have to get all of them. And that is not going to happen. The Cook Political Report has moved 11 seats toward Republicans. The CNN has basically said the R's are going to get 14 more. So this midterm, all of a sudden, when on the 21st, the Democrats were crowing with the redistricting referendum that happened in Virginia. They thought they were going to get four more, that they were marching to certain victory in the House. They were going to take the House, which would allow them to basically impeach Trump every week and throw sand in the gears for everything that he wants. All of a sudden, the boomerang has happened, and the reverse is true. It has been one of the most amazing political reversals of fortunes that I think has ever happened. And because it's happened 2 weeks in a row, boom, boom, boom, these events have happened, people really haven't had a chance to look at the big picture. And I just want one quick thing. When you look at the scoreboard, this was really Trump versus Obama, if you look at it. This was Trump's midterm strategy, which nobody thought would work. Nobody. The establishment, the analysts, and certainly not the Democrats, thought would work. They thought there was going to be, you know, nobody would do it, no one would follow him. And it turns out that it was brilliant, because it forced Virginia into coming up with a very fast, poorly thought out strategy that did not work. It did not pass constitutional muster. And Obama was all in on making that happen in Virginia. He was everywhere. He wanted that to happen, and he was basically doing a victory lap when the referendum vote went his way. Well, it turns out that was a short-lived victory lap, because now Trump has the last laugh. And this strategy, which Trump had 4 years to come up with after having experienced the midterm election in the first term, which caused him political capital for the rest of his term, he came up with a plan. No Republican has ever done this. And his plan is going to work. And it means that the Republicans will defy history and will keep the majority in the House.
0: That is amazing. I want to talk with you later about some of the cultural implications of what has happened with these redistricting efforts, especially in the South. Voting Rights Act, Supreme Court stuff. I want to hear about this woman whose office was raided, the Senate pro temp, in the drug person, the weed queen. The weed queen in Virginia. But we got to take a break first. Princess, hang in there. James, what did you say there, Matt? Of course, Soikle. Man, I love it when this time of year comes up and this song is on the list. Birthday. today from Don Donovan from the group Circle. 1966. Red Rubber Ball. Signed by Brian Epstein. They were with the Beatles on their 1966 tour.
2: The worst is over now.
0: This song always does it to me. We were in the 1955 Chevy with my dad. He was taking us fishing, which seemed like a long trip from Queens to Staten Island to go on some pier there and catch a bunch of fish back in the day. We used to eat those things. But as we're driving down the highway, this song is on the AM radio. The sun was coming up, and the sun looked like, and I always remembered it because it made such an impact. It was just one of those perfect things. So this song, this hits me emotionally every time I hear it. Think of my dad. James Golden, Snurly with you here. Saturday Morning Vibe, Princess Di is with us.

0: this Mother's Day, why don't you do something excitingly different for that very special lady?
1: Celebrate mothers everywhere. Happy Mother's Day. Who needs a superhero when you've got mom? Listen for Mother's Day messages all week long. Celebrate mothers everywhere.
2: Well, this is Greg Kelly. This Mother's Day, I celebrate my mom and my wife, who's a mother too, and all the mothers out there. You do so many amazing things every day. Mom, I love you. And honey, I love you. Oh boy, my mom. I'll get emotional if I go into too much detail, but mom, I can't imagine this world without you.
3: This is Joe Concha. This Mother's Day, I celebrate my mom, Naomi Bonnie Concha, and all the mothers who do so many amazing things every day. I love you, Mom, and I miss you.
1: This Mother's Day, celebrate love, strength and everything she is, because she deserves it.
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0: James Golden Show. It's politics, but theater of the mind with James Golden, a.k.a. Bo Snerdly.
1: And Princess Diana is here. Okay, Princess, the weed queen, the big bust. What was that all about?
2: We got to talk about Louise a little bit because she has been a state senator in Virginia since 1992, and she has really accrued an enormous amount of power within the state of Virginia. And she also has her fingers in a lot of things. She's involved in the appropriations, which is tax money distribution. She also has her own Medicaid businesses, and that was part of the raid that she is being part of the investigation. Although I must say she has not been charged yet with anything, but part of the investigation for corruption with the cannabis business and the Medicaid businesses. And she really is in, I think, legal trouble. But she has accrued a lot of power, and she herself is behind the entire Virginia redistricting push. This is her baby. She has a license plate that says 10-1, which is what she was hoping for, 10 Democrat representatives and one Republican. And so, well, she may be making license plates and she can make herself another one. But she was the one who pushed the governor into backing this. The governor, by all accounts, was reluctant originally. And there, the establishment in Virginia also advised not to pursue it, including Hillary Clinton's vice president, Tim Kaine, who advised going slow and making sure that you dot all your I's and cross all your T's correctly according to the Virginia Constitution. And no one listened to the establishment, including the governor, did not listen to her own best advisors, and she listened to Louise Lucas, who has enormous clout within the state and within the party. And so this is all on her. She was riding high 2 weeks ago, and now it has all collapsed. So you've got people who need to take the L, including Obama, the governor, and Hakeem Jeffries, who poured $38 million of House election funds into this. There was $70 or $80 million spent overall, but a lot of it came from Hakeem Jeffries' own stash that was supposed to go to support Democrats. He thought this was a good deal for sure Democrats coming in, and he was basically, all of that money went for nothing. But you can thank or blame Louise Lucas for the push from the start.
1: Boom. I want to turn your attention overseas. Matt, number 10, Patrick Christie, GB News. We can't play the whole thing. It's too long, but I want you to hear the way this starts, Princess Diana. I love this.
3: What a night. Keir Starmer has got the kind of spanking that you'd expect to see in 50 Shades of Grey. As I speak, Labour has lost more than 1,300 seats, apparently. They have lost Wales for the first time in 100 years. The Labour First Minister in Wales lost her seat. People just didn't like 20-mile-an-hour speed limits, becoming a nation of sanctuary for the third world, and terrible healthcare, did they? So there you go. Sunderland's gone. Newcastle's gone. They've lost control of Camden. They've lost Westminster. And I can't think why.
1: Okay, that's enough. But and their analysis, by the way, coming out of there is, oh my gosh, this resembles what happened with Trumpism. Nigel Farage, Reform Party, is the big winner. Both the Conservative Party and the Labour Party have suffered. This is the victory of, quote unquote, the third party. Now, these aren't MPs, these are local seats, but this is the lower level of political hierarchy that determines the party. These are the grassroots people speaking. What do you make of what happened over there, Princess Di?
2: Well, I think your analysis is spot on, and I think that basically Keir Starmer, who is the current prime minister, is gone. He says that he is not going to walk away. Well, he needs to run away because there are more and more calls from his own party. They have been shellacked. I mean, you're talking 1,300 districts that are gone and it's possibly wiped out of the Labour Party for the foreseeable future. People are talking about the possibility of Nigel Farage being being the Prime Minister of the UK, which is just the most delicious schadenfreude for those, you know, snooty people who have looked down on the people who voted for Brexit and for the people who have not wanted the unvetted migrants coming into their country. And it looks like, finally, that the ordinary Brit has spoken and had a huge impact.
1: One of the greatest political speeches that I have heard in my life came when Nigel Farage, this was back in the Brexit day, addressed the European Parliament, the EU Parliament, and to their faces called them out, and they hated it and hated him. It was the most, one of the most brilliant political. One day, I'll have to get that speech and just play from it. It is just worth listening to.
2: Absolutely.
1: Well, so Princess Di, stay
2: and
1: right
2: Farage
1: there.
2: Farage has been in the wilderness for a while, and he is back in the saddle, and the UK will benefit greatly from that.
1: There is, this is huge, folks, especially given what the stance has been from Keir Starmer with Donald Trump. And this, the implications from this, by the way, just huge. Princess Di, please stay there. People are on hold. We're going to take some calls. I got a few other sound bites I want to play, too, with the princess. So, whatever you do, keep it right here. It is the Saturday morning vibe, your Saturday morning vibe on the Saturday morning extravaganza. 800-848-9222 is how you reach us. Stay right where you are.
0: Tax season is here, and this is the tax break of the day. Today's topic, retirement plan withdrawals. This is the tax break of the day. Even though the tax deadline has passed, withdrawals from retirement accounts may be subject to income tax and early withdrawal penalties. Exceptions exist for specific situations such as medical expenses, education, or first-time home purchases. Tax preparers calculate the tax impact and advise on timing to minimize penalties. Misunderstanding rules can result in large unexpected tax bills. Strategic withdrawals protect both short-term finances and long-term retirement plans. Coordinating withdrawals with other income sources can help manage overall tax brackets. Carefully planning can also preserve eligibility for certain credits and deductions.
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6: Fox News, I'm Carmen Roberts. Passengers aboard a cruise ship hit by the hantavirus will evacuate soon off the coast of Spain as global health officials work to contain the outbreak. And Dr. Mark Siegel tells Fox News this won't be a pandemic.
7: This virus is extremely difficult to spread human to human, and it's only this strain that does it, but it's extremely difficult. Maybe 1% of the time with close contact, repeated contact.
6: More than 100 passengers remain on the ship, including 17 Americans. The U.S. is still waiting for a response from Iran on a peace proposal as fighting has flared around the Strait of Hormuz. GOP Congressman Rick Crawford tells Fox Iran needs to understand it does not own the strait.
8: The reality is that's an international waterway. It's an international choke point that they have chosen to try to impede.
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9: From 21 Alive, I'm meteorologist Elizabeth Myers with your forecast. Today, we'll bring a quick taste of warmer weather with temperatures in the low 70s with partially to mostly sunny skies until isolated showers return this evening, pushing in some cooler air for Mother's Day weekend. I'm meteorologist Elizabeth Myers on WoWo 92.3 FM and 1190 AM.
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0: Golden Show. It's politics, but theater of the mind. With James Golden, a.k.a. Bose Nerdly.
1: And it is time for Rod's pick of the day.
15: Yes, yes, I had to grab the classic Good Golly Miss Molly, because today was the day that, as I was saying, one of the biggest kings of rock and roll, Little Richard, passed away from bone cancer at the age of 87. He had his biggest hits in the 1950s and was known for his exuberant performances and flamboyant outfits. With the likes of Chuck Berry and Elvis Presley, he was one of the handful of U.S. acts who mixed blues, R&B, and gospel that led to the evolution of rock and roll. Richard, Little Richard, sold more than 30 million records worldwide, with hits including what we're listening to right now, Good Golly Miss Molly, Lucille, Tutti Frutti, and Long Tall Sally. So today was the day that Little Richard passed away from bone cancer at the age of 87. Rest in peace, rest in eternal holy peace, King.
1: You know, Little Richard was just amazing. I look at Little Richard, I say, man, this was the first Prince before Prince. This was the guy.
15: Indeed.
1: He was the guy.
15: James.
1: The actual. And you were telling me, he always felt he never got the credit for his stuff.
15: Yes, because of, you know, when James Brown became a superstar, his whole aura was Little Richard. When Jimi Hendrix went and became a full-blown superstar, his whole aura was Little Richard. And by the way, when we were talking about the Rolling Stones, Lil Mick Jagger, you know, he got his swagger from Little Richard. So a lot of these guys has gotten their swagger from Little Richard, but nobody has ever given that man credit. So he decided to take credit for himself, because, as I said off the air, nobody gave him nothing.
1: Well, he got plenty. I was at the Apollo Theater once. I think it was to see Brown, actually, James Brown, when I was a kid. And Little Richard came into, he wasn't on performing.
15: Mm-hmm.
1: He came into the Apollo. The place erupted.
15: Yeah, icon.
1: Yeah, Little Richard, just an amazing giant. Thank you for your pick of the day, Little Richard. Thank you so much, Rod.
15: Had to give him something.
1: Thank you. Princess Diana is in the house with us, ladies and gentlemen. Princess Diana, you wanted to talk about one of the things that came in here, which is these quote-unquote black districts. I've been talking about that, especially during the first hour. What's your take on that?
2: Which I think most people don't realize. And you have been mentioning majority black districts. And so I wanted to ask you a quick question. Of the 62 black Congress members, how many of those represent majority black districts?
1: Well, some of those are senators, so they're statewide. So if we had to just go with House members,
2: yes,
1: I would say probably less than half.
2: Well, you are right. There are only 14 black members of Congress who represent majority black districts. There are 14 who represent black plurality districts, so those would be 28. 34 of the 62 represent majority white districts. So this idea that there's not going to be any more black representation is just specious because, you know, we are a society and we are a country that does vote, regardless of one's race, for the best, often the best person running for office. So those numbers do not fit, I think, most people's conception. And most people think all 62 have, you know, majority black districts, but it's not.
1: And let's go outside of the black caucus, because no Republicans are allowed in that. It's white, black Caucasians only in the Congressional Black Caucasians Caucus. So let's look at Wesley Hunt, Byron Donalds. Look at Burgess Owens. All of them are black dudes elected in majority white districts. Democrats say that's impossible. And I contend to you, I contend to everybody, look, this whole thing, it revolves around ideology, not race. It is an ideological battle, not a racial battle that is being fought here.
2: Exactly right. And as you mentioned, Representative Steve Cohen, who has just been redistricted out in Tennessee, will likely be replaced by the challenger, Charlotte Bergman, who is an African-American Republican. So,
1: But even some of the white on CNN, they said, that's racist. Oh, electing a black woman is racist because she's beating a Democrat white guy.
2: Well, they don't have any new talking points yet. So, you know, you got to understand that's where CNN is.
1: It's just unbelievable. I want to play one other thing for you. I've got so much that I would love to play for you, but time, I want to get to some calls. I want to play one other thing for you from this week that went kind of under the radar. This is Cut 13. Our Secretary of State, Marco Rubio. And it was a quick question and answer. And I just want you to listen to this, Princess Diana, and tell me what you think. Marco Rubio.
16: For America at a time such as this.
17: My hope for America?
16: And how do you personally deal with that?
17: Yeah, look, I mean, my hope for America is what it's always been. I think it's the hope I hope we all share. We want it to continue to be the place where anyone from anywhere can achieve anything. Where you're not limited by the circumstances of your birth, by the color of your skin, by your ethnicity, but frankly, it's a place where you are able to overcome challenges and achieve your full potential. I think that should be the goal of every country in the world, frankly, but I think in the U.S., we're not perfect. Our history is not one of perfection, but it's still better than anybody else's history, and ours is a story of perpetual improvement. Each generation has left the next generation of Americans freer, more prosperous, safer, and that is our goal as well. But it is a unique and exceptional country, and as we come upon this 250-year anniversary, I think we have a lot to learn and be proud of in our history. It is one of perpetual and continuous improvement where each generation has done its part to bring us closer to fulfilling the vision that the founders of this country had upon its founding. So,
1: what do you think of that?
2: Boom.
1: Off the cuff.
2: Boom. Boom. And I have to tell you, now, the Department of State made a small video of it, which went viral. So his communication people really knew how to package that. It is literally a minute of what is America in a nutshell, and there it was. And so I was so impressed and inspired by what he had to say, and also so glad that the Department of State actually put it together so that it went viral so more people could see it.
1: Okay. Thank you, Princess. Please excuse me a little bit. Hey, Rod, Lord Voldemort has weighed in. Rod.
15: Okay.
1: Lord Voldemort says Little Richard was praised by everyone in the early 60s. The Beatles toured with him. Paul still sings his praises. Your guy is way off. You can say he didn't get the credit he deserved in the day because he was gay, but he was also weird.
15: Whoa.
1: And quit rock for a while to devote himself to the church.
15: Whoa.
1: Dude had issues.
15: Whoa. Dude, hey, I'm only saying what Little Richard said. Not I'm Dr. documenting something as fact that I learned it. I was watching TV like everybody else was, and Lil Richard said it. So, hey, take it easy.
1: Okay, okay. I just wanted to let you know, Lord Baltimore just wanted to weigh in.
15: Please, hey, Lord Baltimore, I appreciate it. It's all right. It's all right.
1: Okay, Lord Baltimore. Thank you, Lord Baltimore. We appreciate you. Okay, I'm sorry, Princess Di. Marianne is calling from Indiana. You're on with Princess Diana and with Snerdly. Gene, hang in there. You're next. Marianne, what's on your mind this morning?
18: I am honored, Princess Diana and Lord James. I can't believe, Lord James, that you don't like, you know, kung fu fighting, for real. And also, Little Richard and Paul and John and the Beatles, they were idols of Little Richard. Anyway, Indiana Republican senators voted for Southern Center of Indiana voting, not a black district. They were gerrymandering. They voted gerrymandering down there, and they are prime, and they're now being primaried by the MAGA senators now to vote these turncoats out.
1: Yes, and they are, the turncoats are being voted out. I think Indiana voters have spoken and spoken hard, as Princess Diana said. Any other additional comment, Princess Diana?
2: Well, I do think it's sent shockwaves to both parties. I think the Democrats have been hoping to write the story that Trump's influence was waning and that MAGA was not following his directives, and that the establishment Republicans were hoping that they would get away with defying Trump. Neither turned out to be true. MAGA is alive, and Trump's influence is huge.
1: I love it. Oh, man, oh, man, oh, man. I have other people about, you know, the Republicans are being the Klan. Got people crying. Stacey Abrams. Quickly, I want you to comment on this one, Princess Diana. Number seven, Stacey Abrams was on PMS Now. And there you go.
19: And what we have to understand is that there are no longer blue states and red states. There are authoritarian states and democracy states. There are states that do not believe in the right of the people to have a say, who want to aggregate power and foment corruption. And there are states that want to guarantee that in this country, we have free and fair elections, we have access to the remedies that democracy is supposed to deliver, and that no matter what goes wrong in one part of the country, that the quality of your citizenship does not depend on your zip code and your geography.
1: It sounds to me like she's describing the Republican states pretty well, as opposed to the Democrat states that want to oppress everybody.
2: You know, she really thinks she's, I think we reversed the parties in her mind. I have a question, though. Has she conceded yet, or is she still governor of Georgia?
1: No, she's still governor of Georgia.
2: Okay, then.
1: I love it. Gene in Mount Vernon, thank you for waiting. Gene, good morning. How are you?
20: Good morning, Bo. I'm usually interested in talking to you about music, but today I heard you talking about astronomy. And when I was a young school kid, we used to get permission slips from our parents, and we would come into New York on the bus, and we'd go to the American Museum of Natural History.
1: The Hayden Planetarium.
20: We'd also get to the famous Hayden Planetarium in New York City, in Manhattan. It's on Central Park West, right around 79th Street, and you can still get there on a bus or on a subway, and I do see yellow school buses still parked along Central Park West, so kids still go there, but I know that when we went to the Hayden Planetarium, why, we got to see little things about the planets. We got knowledge about the planets. They actually have a piece of a meteor, an actual piece of a meteor that landed on Earth. And it's a big piece, a very famous piece of the meteor. And in the Hayden Planetarium, there's also a little place where you can go in, and they have a program about the stars. And my husband and I, actually as grown-ups, got to see what they believed was the origin of the Christmas star at Christmas time. So that planetarium is a very famous place, but I've known
1: absolutely, Gene. I've been there. I'm just going to cut you short a little bit because I'm short on time. Princess Danny, you ever been to the Hayden Planetarium, Princess Di?
3: Yes. Every word that she said was true. It was one of my best childhood memories, and I did go to the Christmas program. We went from school, and it was just the most stunning thing to be in that space, and you really did feel like you were looking up at the night sky. It's a wonderful experience, and it has inspired many children to pursue astronomy and science.
1: And I would just say that, Gene, thank you so much. I, too, have been to the Hayden Planetarium. And all of you, this is turning out to be unexpected. Thank you, Gary Sanguine, for with the UFO Files. Thank you for telling us and reminding us about how valuable the planetariums are today. Support your planetariums. They are wonderful, wonderful experiences. Jeff, quickly, in Long Island, then we got to head to a quick break.
21: Just love you both. Paul Simon and Bruce Woodley wrote Red Brick Wall.
1: I had no idea. It's a co-written by Paul Simon
21: and Bruce Woodley in 1965.
1: Wow.
21: Then I saw them open for the Beatles in 66, and you could hear a pin drop because Beatlemania was on the wane. The stadium was only about three-quarters full. So, but it was a great concert, and they had their striped suits on.
1: Oh, wow. People forget that. The Beatles actually had an up and down, and they had but now, best rock and roll group in history. In history, undoubtedly. Wonder what Lord Voldemort says about that. Oh, by the way, Rod, Lord Voldemort just sent me a picture of the Beatles surrounding Little Richard in the center, hugging him.
15: Okay,
1: like,
15: that's beautiful.
1: Aren't we lucky to be taking pictures with Little Richard?
15: Yeah. It's about time that everybody gives Little Richard his flowers on the day that he left us, and it's all right. God bless you all, and God bless the legacy of Little Richard.
1: Thank you. Speaking of legacies, on this day in 1964, Louis Armstrong, the ambassador of American music all around the world, was at number one on the singles charts with this one, making him at the time the oldest artist to hit number one. He was 62 years old. Louis Armstrong, an American great. Corona Queens, by the way, he lived for many years. And just one of the most amazing musicians in our history. Louis Armstrong. James Golden, Sterling, Princess Di is here. Don't go away.
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0: 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The CDC has issued a warning about cases of possibly drug-resistant salmonella. According to an update from the agency, 34 people across 13 states have the same strain of salmonella that may be resistant to antibiotics. 13 of those who fell ill did require hospitalization. Backyard poultry may be the link. I'm James Flippin, and this is the Worldwide News Network. 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
1: Hank Shankoff, what about the police? 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
2: Korea's situation with the changing economy, which is what happened again in the 60s. 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Why? 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
7: Whoa, whoa.
0: James Golden Show. It's politics, but theater of the mind with James Golden, a.k.a. Bose Nerdly.
8: Wow, ladies and gentlemen, let's see how many, whether we can get anybody else. Quickly, Tim, you got to make it quick. We're up against the clock. Got maybe 30 seconds. Go ahead.
9: Yeah, you just spurred a memory of the lady that just called about the Hayden Planetarium. We used to go there in high school, but I'm not going to tell you what we did before we went to see Laserium and Laserium.
8: I know what you did before. Wait a minute. Let me guess. It was something like that, right?
9: Yeah, a bunch of kids from Jersey.
8: Yeah.
9: Coming in. It's a nightmare.
8: It became a thing. That became a thing, ladies and gentlemen. Anyway, go ahead. Yes, the Laserium show at the planetarium was one of the experiences that one could enjoy while one was, how shall we say, in an altered state. That became, exactly. Yes. Thank you so much for the call. Walter calling in from Yonkers, New York. Got to go quick. Walter, what's on your mind?
10: Okay, the flying saucers, you realize they first appeared in 1947 at the very same time the Cold War was starting. I strongly suspect there's a planning document from the Supreme Soviet, 1001 Ways to F Up the Minds of the Americans and the Capitalists, and that's one of them.
8: Princess Diana, does that sound like something the Soviets would do? Start a UFO thing that still exists to this day?
11: Oh, I
4: can't imagine. I don't know. I tell you, there have been reports similar to what we call UFOs for hundreds of years. So it's a phenomenon that I don't think anyone can tag to the Russians at this point.
8: Got it. Sandra in New Jersey, you have 30 seconds, not 3 minutes and 30 seconds. Sandra, you got to go quick. What's on your mind?
7: Okay. So I have a cat named Hunter, and they named the disease on the boat Hunter. I have a little bit of skepticism about this virus. I don't want them to blow it up and make it like Corona just before the election.
8: It's not. This is a well-known virus. They think what happened was a bunch of people that were birding went to a rat-infested area. It is from a rodent. And they think that they caught the virus from birding in the wrong area, and it does spread virally. But this is a well-known virus. This is not going to be another COVID kind of thing. And it was an expeditionary ship, not a regular cruise ship. Are you worried about the virus there, Princess Diana?
4: I am not, but on the other hand, you know, the best environment for a virus tends to be election season.
8: Princess Di, thank you so much for being... What a line to close it with. Princess Di, thank you so much for joining us. We love you. Thank you, Princess Di. We gotta go. We're leaving you with the chairman of the board today. Ladies and gentlemen, the one and only chairman of the board. The Lord Voldemort and I are still going back and forth with the Beatles. Not an argument, but about the Beatles and their remarkable career. But you know who else? I call him the first real pop idol in America. Pop. And that doesn't exclude the ones that we performed that were stars. I mean, pop star. Frank Sinatra. And... Tomorrow's the day, 1969, Frank Sinatra's version of My Way made the British top 10 for the first time ever. Over the next 3 years, it re-entered the top 50 charts on 8 different occasions, this song. And I tell you what, it's just amazing, an amazing tribute to the chairman of the board, Frank Sinatra. James Golden Snurley, thank you for being with us, my friends. May God bless, protect each and every single one of you. Your families and your loved ones. Love and gratitude always. For your being here with me. And allowing me to be with you.
11: Oh no, not me.
8: God willing,
11: I did it.
8: We'll be back. This time next week or during the week if you catch our weekday show. In the meantime, my friends, I bid you adieu with tremendous gratitude for my staff. God bless you all.
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15: A pedestrian is struck and killed on a runway. I'm Carmen Roberts, Fox News.
16: Counter 4345, we're stopping on the runway. We just hit somebody. We have an engine fire. 4345, I see that.
15: Denver airport officials say the person hit by a Frontier Airlines jet last night scaled a perimeter fence and dashed out onto the runway just as the plane was taking off at high speed.
17: The Denver airport also reporting that 12 people have been reported to have minor injuries. Five of them were transported to local hospitals. Audio from air traffic control captured the moment that a pilot reported the collision. He said there was an engine fire. Frontier says there was smoke in the cabin, but airport officials say the Denver Fire Department, they were able to quickly put that fire out.
15: And Fox's Madeline Rivera reporting no name released, but authorities don't believe the victim was an airport employee. Fighting flares again between the U.S. and Iran as Washington awaits an answer from Tehran on a peace proposal. Fox's Lucas Tomlinson has more from Dubai.
18: Now, all was calm today in the UAE after three different missile and drone attacks from Iran earlier this week and after U.S. destroyers came under attack in the Strait of Hormuz on two separate occasions. On the latter, Secretary of State Marco Rubio said U.S. forces launched a...
19: Only stupid countries don't shoot back when you're shot at, and we're not a stupid country.
18: And a senior British official telling our own Brett Baer, the UK is getting in on the action, dispatching a Type 45 destroyer to the region. HMS Dragon has air defense capability, but cannot launch land attack missiles like our destroyers fire those Tomahawk cruise missiles. And the French have sent their only aircraft carrier to the Red Sea after a recent transit through the Suez Canal.
15: And Alabama Republicans asked the U.S. Supreme Court to clear the way for the state to pursue new congressional voting maps. 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
20: From 21 Alive, I'm meteorologist Elizabeth Myers with your forecast. Today we'll bring a quick taste of warmer weather with temperatures in the low 70s with partially to mostly sunny skies until isolated showers return this evening, pushing in some cooler air for Mother's Day weekend. I'm meteorologist Elizabeth Myers on Whoa 92.3 FM and 1190 AM.
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4: I'm sure we're going to cover some of those that are on the top of your mind as well. We're going to talk about required minimum distributions. If you have three, four different retirement accounts, how do you take those required minimum distributions? What's the most strategic way to accomplish that, to minimize your taxes and maximize performance of your net worth at the end of the day? We're also going to talk about Social Security. If you're married, there may be some things that you need to know about maximizing your benefits that are a little different than a single individual. We're also going to be talking to our special guest, Phil Perlman, about how better health and mindset and habits can lead to a stronger, more confident retirement. And he joined us on the Retire With Purpose podcast not long ago. You're not going to want to miss that and the giveaways that we have along the way. We're also going to be sharing with you a couple different case studies today. We're going to talk about a gal that wants to retire but can't. How did we come to that conclusion? How did we build a retirement plan around saving more? And how do we invest those dollars when you're not quite at the finish line yet? And we're going to be kicking it off here with someone that has somewhat of a more complex strategy, complex situation, and is facing some things from taxes to estate planning and a lot of different challenges when it comes to kids, how to leave those assets best to the kids. So we're going to get into that off the top, Marshall.
5: Yeah. Tell me a little bit about how that conversation started. Did they just come right out and tell you, these are all the things we're worried about, these are all the things we got on our mind, or was this something that took some time to uncover?
4: Now, it was interesting, and I think we're seeing more of this as the years go on, simply because our profession's aging. And this was a gal that had been working with the same investment advisor, really, I guess, broker for over 30 years. They've probably been working together to some degree. She had inherited some money from her parents and ended up staying with the same advisor.
5: Sure.
4: And likes the guy. They never meet. She might call in and ask about a stock here or there.
5: Question here and there.
4: They don't do any planning. They just kind of determine if they're going to buy a stock or not here or there. And there's some pretty well concentrated positions in that portfolio, especially industry concentration in the pharmaceutical industry. And so there were some concerns about being over concentrated in the pharmaceutical industry. There were concerns about having margin loans on the account as well. But really, more than anything, it was, my advisor is going to retire very soon, and I'm not necessarily looking to make a change before that day comes, but I do want to find somebody that I can work with the rest of my life. I kind of have to reset. I've been working with this advisor for 30 years. Now they're approaching the end of their career. Now I need someone that's maybe a little bit closer to the front end of their career and can be with me for the long haul.
5: Well, and I think, too, it seems pretty clear that there were some concerns and some questions that just didn't feel like were being addressed, right? We don't meet very often. We're not having proactive conversations about legacy or estate planning or taxes. These were all things that were probably very much on their mind.
4: Yeah, and especially from the tax perspective, she had significant experience in the tax realm. She actually worked in that for part of her career.
5: So she knew
4: taxes were a concern of hers. She really doesn't like, I don't know how else to say this, but she does not like the IRS. And she wanted to do whatever she could to keep as much in her pockets and her heirs' pockets as she possibly could. And these just weren't conversations that she had with an advisor yet. So she wanted to get into that. And this is someone that doesn't spend a lot of money. This is something that we see all the time. Maybe you find yourself in retirement, near retirement, and you go, I'm

0: not a big spender. I have done a good job saving, because I haven't been a big spender. And she, when I say that, you know, she's spending $3,000-$4,000 a month. Mm-hmm. Again, not spending a whole lot. So Social Security being about $1,500 a month, yeah, that covers a good chunk of that monthly spending. And all told, she saved over $3 million. Wow. You know, in addition to real estate, there's another $1.5 million or so in real estate. So we've got a multimillionaire spending about $40,000 a year. Mm-hmm. So just do some simple math. If you have $4 million, 1% of that is $40,000 a year. So this is some
1: pretty safe withdrawal rate if you're looking at this, the math of it.
0: Yeah, almost 70 years old, right? Almost 70 years old, and could very clearly bury that money in the backyard and, you know, take her $40,000 every year and still leave behind millions of dollars to her children. That's not the goal, though. She really, really feels a tug to continue to grow this. And that is something that has been passed down to her from her family, because her father taught her how to invest. Her father taught her how to buy stocks. And it was always, you always buy stocks. You always stay invested. And this is how you grow your wealth. And it's worked out really well for her over the years. And there's, if that's something that drives you, then there's no reason that you should have to get off of that train. Yeah, this is a discussion we're also going to have actually later in the show regarding a completely different situation. But this is a conversation that everybody needs to have. And this is the can I take the risk discussion.
1: Yes.
0: And that is an acronym. Can, do you have the capacity for the risk? Do you have the attitude for the risk? And do you have the need for the risk? This is someone that has the capacity for the risk.
1: Correct.
0: And the attitude,
1: yes.
0: Right? We want to look for two out of three of these things for sure. You have the capacity and you have the attitude. She really likes the market. She wants to continue to trade equities and she likes stock picking. She likes analyzing the pharmaceutical industry. She has a bit of an attachment to some of these stocks as well that have been inherited. And so why not continue to take the risk? She can afford to do it, even though that she doesn't need to. And when we really project these things forward, though, and only spending $3,500 a month, well, eventually that means she's going to run into an estate tax problem if she doesn't live all that long. She lives into her 90s, and probably a little bit sooner than that, we run into an estate tax problem. If those assets run in and turn into, say, $15 million by the time she passes away, there could be a couple million dollars that go to the IRS in the way of taxes. So we needed to solve that issue for sure. And going back to the margin issue, so she'd been borrowing to buy stocks, okay?
1: Oh, wow.
0: And she did that back during COVID to buy into some pharmaceutical companies. Great timing.
1: Very down, right? Yes. Sure.
0: Great timing to do such a thing. Borrowed some money, but now she's still sitting on this margin and some really big capital gains at the same time. So she goes, well, I have this margin that I'm paying, you know, 6-7% interest on, and then I have all these stocks. The only way that I can pay off the margin is if I liquidate the stocks. But if I liquidate the stocks, I'm going to have to pay taxes to pay down the margin. So what's the best thing for me to do? She has very concentrated positions, as you might imagine, where, you know, say, I think I want to say over a third of the portfolio is one individual stock.
1: Oh, wow.
0: I'm a little uncomfortable with that. I don't mind having this exposure to the pharmaceutical industry, but for one company to have that much exposure, what do I do about it? So can we kill two birds with one stone here? I think we can.
1: Yeah.
0: She doesn't really want to leave all of this to her children, and she wants to give some, be a little bit more charitable over the coming years.
1: Okay.
0: She said, well, what if we gave away, you know, $10,000, $20,000 every year? So that's great, but that doesn't solve our margin issue. That doesn't solve our capital gains issue today.
1: Meaning, you know, she could give away stock and get a charitable deduction, but it's not helping pay off the margin loan.
0: Correctly. That's right. And so what if we could go ahead and do a lump sum of this portfolio to a foundation or a donor advised fund where, let's say, we move some of these dollars into that donor advised fund. Some of that concentrated stock gets moved over to that donor advised fund, which generates a tax deduction. And then we can sell those stocks once they get inside of that fund. Mm-hmm. And then if let's say we move $200,000 in there, you can give away $20,000 every year for the next 10 years. You don't have to give it away today, but you get that full tax deduction today, which helps us balance out some of the taxes when we liquidate other chunks of the portfolio to pay off the margin loan. Mm-hmm. And if we do this incrementally over time, as she gets more comfortable with what she wants to keep and what she wants to give away, then we're going to be able to continue to generate tax deductions, and she's going to be able to continue to fulfill those charitable wishes, and this is going to help us chip away at that estate value so we stay under that estate tax limit.
1: Yeah, and I love the flexibility. Like you said, you don't have to figure all this out today. Your roles and the way you feel about charitable giving might change over time.
0: It helps us rediversify the portfolio, generate some tax deductions, cover the margin loan. Here's just a side tidbit for you as well.
1: Love side tidbits.
0: So here was, we got to talking about the kids and the different accounts that she has. She said, I've got these darn 529 plans.
1: Darn it.
0: Yeah, and she said, you guys don't have 529 plans, do you? And both us, myself and another advisor in the room, said, yeah, we have 529 plans for our kids. She said, you need to get rid of those. Don't put another dime in those 529 plans.
1: She overfunded them.
0: Well, I wouldn't say that, but she was very frustrated by it. She said, now I'm stuck. I can't ever get this money out of here without big penalties. And I said, well, one of the things you can, and that means you could convert that to a Roth IRA. So under current law, under your current tax law, you can convert those 529 plans to a Roth. And along the way, I will always be making my contributions to our 529 plans because we're getting such a great tax benefit for doing it. We get a tax credit for putting the money in. And then if they don't use it for college, we can convert it to Roth IRA within limits. And that is a good fit for our family. And if the kids end up not using it, then we can always give it to another kid. We could always give it to a nephew. We could give it to another child that comes along that needs some benefits from a college perspective. So
1: you're right.
0: I think this just illustrates all the different things that you can do in order to minimize your taxes and make adjustments that are more in line with the goals that you have for the rest of your life. And if you're one that just wants to have one of those more constructive conversations where you dig in a little bit deeper and maybe learn about some things that you weren't aware of that could fill in some gaps in your plan, keep more money in your pocket, then we want to give you a special offer today for a complimentary personal financial review for the next 5 radio listeners who contact our 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
0: 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This is your host, Casey Weed. Joining me, my good friend and co-host, Marshall Johnson, here is with me.
1: Hey.
0: And this is our opportunity to answer questions from you. 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Drop us your question there as well. And we are committed to getting an answer to that question so you can move on and focus on more important aspects of your life. So our first question here today, it talks about multiple retirement accounts. And it goes like this. How do multiple retirement accounts impact my RMD calculations? Can I aggregate them, or do I have to take distributions from each one?
1: What a great question. What's a great planning question, right? Somebody's thinking, somebody must have gotten close to their required minimum distribution age. Now they're trying to wrap their head around, how am I going to do all this? I get different statements, different retirement accounts, all telling me different numbers for my requirement. The truth of the matter is that not all retirement accounts play by the same rules, right? So IRAs are a little more flexible. But 401ks usually want their own separate withdrawal. So you need to first understand, I know the question was just retirement accounts, but are we talking about IRAs? Are you talking about 401ks or other workplace plans? So just to understand, if it's only IRAs, what you can do is you can total up, aggregate all those things together, and then just take one distribution. Or you could take multiple distributions from multiple accounts, but generally people are trying to simplify things, right, Case?
0: Yeah. And hey, or you could just take the penalty, move on with your life, right?
1: I guess there's that option.
0: There's that option. It's probably not the right option. And that penalty has gone down. I think it is important to know what that
1: still
0: penalty
1: significant,
0: is. Yeah. The penalty used to be for a missed required minimum distribution, 50% plus the taxes that you owe on the distribution. That's a big penalty. Now, they were so generous to cut that 25%, which does make sense. It's still substantial, right? 25% is still substantial, but not nearly as ridiculous as 50%. Because especially if you're doing this on your own, it's easy to just move on with your life. You forget about that required minimum distribution. It's your first year. You've never done it before. Mm-hmm. But it is very important that you do that every single year and you do it appropriately. Like Marshall said, you can aggregate some of these accounts. You can not aggregate other accounts. So basically anything that has IRA behind it, basically you can aggregate. So your traditional IRAs, your SEP IRAs, your simple IRAs. So you could take it all from one of those, but you add up the sum of all of those, you divide it by the divisor that the IRS gives you, and then that's how much that you need to take out, which you could take out of one, or you could take a little bit out of each one.
1: Yeah, right.
0: But, and this is where I said almost everything that comes with an IRA, you can't aggregate those inherited IRAs. Those inherited IRAs have their own RMD schedule that you're going to have to keep an eye on. And your 401ks, 403bs, those things can't be aggregated as well. I think there's a bigger discussion here that's important that often doesn't get discussed, because I think most of the families that we meet with, they're just taking their RMD. They're not really considering the most strategic place to take that RMD from, and they're most often not getting ahead of that required minimum distribution schedule. Sometimes you don't want to wait all the way until you are of RMD age to take distributions from your IRAs. It may make sense to do that sooner. It may make sense to take very large distributions.
1: I have more than your required distribution.
0: I had, there's a couple different situations I want to highlight. There was one several years ago where we had a gal that came in. She was working with an advisor, had a CPA, and we always want to see our client's tax returns. Take a look at the tax return, and I see these carry forward losses. And on the carry forward loss schedule, I can see these are going to expire the next year. She had substantial carry forward losses because a business had collapsed that they owned. And so, well, we need to use these, right? And so we were able to, because they were all going to expire, we were able to convert all of her IRA to Roth and use all of the carry forward losses to cover the taxes. And she has referred plenty of people to us over the years.
1: Just one little thing. It's
0: one thing.
1: You know, looking at a tax return, it's a little bit like popping the hood on a car. This is your financial engine, right? That tax return is so important. And seeing what it looks like each and every year, I think most people probably don't sift through their entire tax return when they get it back from the CPA. They just kind of sign the electronic file form and pay the taxes or get some back. They don't. They may look at the number and go, yeah, that seems about right. But they don't really understand, like you said, carry forward losses or little things that can show up on that return that can be used in future years that can be a benefit.
0: And she'll never have required minimum distribution, right? Because it's now Roth. Yeah. So we eliminated the required minimum distribution in that scenario. I could talk about this for a while. We have a client that we've worked with that's very generous and gives a lot of money to charity every year. And so there are these carry forward charitable deductions. Well, those expire over a 5-year window, and we can only use so much of them every single year. I worked with their accountant and said, hey, we need to do some pretty large distributions from these IRAs in order to make sure that we're absorbing these carry forward deductions. In addition to that, it actually makes sense for us to do even more in a Roth conversion. And so we're going to do part of it to take out of the IRA, use those deductions, and use that as a charitable donation as well.
1: Right.
0: And then we're going to do a little bit more on the Roth side in order to get down to a level that allows us to give away the RMD every year as a qualified charitable distribution. We don't want to eliminate the RMD because they're so charitable. They just need to make sure they stay under the maximum qualified charitable distribution limit when they hit RMD age.
1: And there was a lot of coordination that needed to go into that to make sure you were going to get down to that level years in advance.
0: There was. And I will say some of that coordination doesn't always go as planned. You know, CPAs sometimes see things a little bit differently than the financial planner. I had a roundtable meeting with another one of our clients who we were going to do Roth conversions with, and the CPA was pushing back, saying, I don't think you need to do Roth conversions. Those are huge Roth conversions. Why are we doing this? And I said, well, it's just math. Yeah, let me show you the math. And CPAs appreciate math. Mm-hmm. And so this is their current lifetime taxation. If we do these Roth conversions, this is the lifetime taxation. So we're significantly reducing taxes over their lifetime. I know you're concerned with the tax bill this year. Yeah, I'm concerned with the tax bill over their lifetime. And this is over their lifetime going to save them millions of dollars. So this is why that makes sense. And so, well, how do we pay for the taxes? The client asked, and I said, well, the most efficient and the best thing that we can do is pay for those taxes out of the after-tax money that you have outside of the IRA. By doing that, we further reduce ongoing taxation because we don't have to get hit with those dividends and interest every year from the non-qualified assets. And the CPA said, I don't like that. And why don't you like that? And it's just easier to take it from the IRA. So I know it's maybe easier from a filing perspective for you, but for me and the client, this is ultimately better for the client because we get more money in the Roth over time. And this is why I just think it's so important, and it illustrates the importance of having more than one head at the table and people that see things a little bit differently, so you can actually invoke a debate that can result in a better result for yourself over your lifetime.
1: And it can be a healthy conversation, right, to understand your CPA may be more concerned about saving money in taxes for the previous year, not so much worried about taxes 10 years down the road. It's not fair to say for all CPAs, but it's understanding whose role is what role and who do we want to be making decisions. So that's a great story case. Next question comes from a Social Security perspective and says, what Social Security claiming strategies can maximize total lifetime benefits for a married couple?
0: Now, this used to be a question that we could riff on for about 15 minutes. However,
1: there's lots of ways to do it, right?
0: Due to law changes around Social Security, it has reduced our flexibility when it comes to married couple strategies. I think the biggest and the most core strategy to keep in mind here is delaying. Quite often you want to delay the higher earner, delay that higher earner, maybe file for the lower earner to fill in some gap, but delay the higher earner, especially if I've worked with a couple that, you know, the male in the family, he was the higher earner, and he didn't have a lot of longevity in his family. Nobody had made it into their 80s. Now, everybody in her family seems to be making it into their 90s. And so I know that if you file today, yes, you're going to be able to get more of that benefit because you might not live that long. But the reality is the larger the two benefits pass on to the surviving spouse, you're ultimately going to be better off. Your surviving spouse is going to be better off, and you're going to see total outflows from Social Security be much higher if you delay that benefit. You may not see those dollars, but your surviving spouse is going to be really happy that they get a substantially higher benefit for the rest of their lifetime.
1: Absolutely.
0: So most often, I just see that these decisions are looked at from a simple break-even calculation, but that misses the point. And I think what I just illustrated there really illustrates that that misses the point. It's more complex than just looking at a break-even calculation for each spouse. It needs to be looked at collectively, but you really have to be taking a look at other factors as well, such as tax efficiency. And because this is a tax decision at the same time.
1: Yeah. The amount of assets, and do they want to do Roth conversions? Are we delaying Social Security so we can maximize Roth conversions at a lower tax rate? So all that, as you mentioned, Casey, it's a comprehensive puzzle.
0: Mm-hmm. And I'm sure when we talk about these things, for a listener, something always comes to mind, and maybe it's completely unrelated. Now you're thinking about estate taxes. Maybe you're thinking about, maybe I need to get out of these mutual funds and get into a more modern strategy, ETFs, maybe direct indexing, whatever it is. You start thinking about different things that you need to get answers to so that you can focus on more important aspects of your life. So if you have those kind of questions, of course, send them over to us. But if you're looking for a more direct, more customized approach to your unique financial questions and concerns, I would encourage you to take advantage of our complimentary Social Security analysis and personal financial review that we're offering to the next five radio listeners who contact our team by calling 877-771-5724. So you can sit down with an advisor at no cost, no obligation, and get comprehensive guidance and answers to how to make the most of your Social Security benefits, how to make the most of your retirement savings. When you visit with us, we'll walk you through your Social Security analysis to determine the best filing strategy for you. We can actually have your Social Security analysis ready to hand to you and walk through with you when you walk in the door. We'll also integrate that with your overall retirement strategy and see if there's 2 to 3 adjustments that maybe we can make to put you in a better place financially. So to get started on that process, we're offering a free personal financial review plus a Social Security analysis to the next 5 radio listeners that call 877-771-5724. That's 877-771-5724. We'll be right back with you after this short break to talk with Dr. Phil Perlman.
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4: I'm Carmen Roberts. Passengers aboard a cruise ship hit by the hantavirus will evacuate soon off the coast of Spain as global health officials work to contain the outbreak. And Dr. Mark Siegel tells Fox News this won't be a pandemic.
5: This virus is extremely difficult to spread human to human, and it's only this strain that does it, but it's extremely difficult. Maybe 1% of the time with close contact, repeated contact.
4: More than 100 passengers remain on the ship, including 17 Americans. The U.S. is still waiting for a response from Iran on a peace proposal as fighting has flared around the Strait of Hormuz. GOP Congressman Rick Crawford tells Fox Iran needs to understand it does not own the strait.
6: The reality is that's an international waterway. It's an international choke point that they have chosen to try to impede.
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8: From 21 Alive, I'm meteorologist Elizabeth Myers with your forecast. Today, we'll bring a quick taste of warmer weather with temperatures in the low 70s with partially to mostly sunny skies until isolated showers return this evening, pushing in some cooler air for Mother's Day weekend. I'm meteorologist Elizabeth Myers on WoWo 92.3 FM and 1190 AM.
7: WoWo. Time. It never stops moving. And when it comes to retirement, waiting too long to plan could mean missed opportunities. But there's good news. A free educational dinner event could be a helpful step toward feeling more in control.
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0: 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And that's what we did most recently with one of our guests, Dr. Phil Perlman. Phil is the founder of the Pearl Institute, and he is also the author of the Prime Cuts newsletter, where he focuses on cultivating a healthy lifestyle, mindset, and identity. And you have maybe also recognized him because we've included a lot of his content in our weekend reading in the past, talked about him on the podcast and the radio show. And in this conversation, we explored the powerful connection between your health and your wealth. You know, we talk about retirement and we often separate these two things. We separate financial health from physical health. But he would argue that these things are a little bit more connected than we think. In this clip, Dr. Perlman explains why, at a fundamental level, your money and your well-being, they're both tied to the same core human instinct, and that is survival.
10: As a matter of fact, they're very, very similar. Health and wealth, they rhyme. And there's even some, in early English, these words were not so well separated. So they have similar etymologies, health and wealth. And you can hear it in the way that they rhyme, which is very, very interesting. The thing there is that they're both super relevant to our survival. They're both survival resources. We need to have food to eat, and we need to have, and that is something that goes back all the way to the beginning of our, of the evolution of the species of, you know, Homo sapien. And money is a means to also assure security, to be able to go out and now you go out and buy food with money. You go out and buy a roof over your head with money. You go out and buy the ability to have running water and heat and air condition and all of those things that you need to survive. So they're on an evolutionary level, they're very closely linked. And it really, I don't have a better explanation for it than going back to the early behavioral economists. You know, you go to Kahneman, Tversky, 101, 1979, Kahneman won the Nobel Prize, prospect theory, losses loom larger than gains. And so if you're going to lose something, if you're going to lose food, or if you're going to lose money, it's going to threaten your survival. And that's why we take losses so hard. And it's why we tend to act irrationally.
0: That's what he talks extensively about, that just these are the two areas of our life we tend to be most irrational in when it comes to our financial decisions, sure. When it comes to our health or our food decisions. Yeah, we talked extensively about how you move people along, how you get people motivated to make changes, how you get motivated to make changes in this area of your life. I had a friend of mine that needed to make some health changes. And I said, I would like to see you in 10 years, but at the pace you're going, I don't know that you're going to make it. And he said, well, I'm listening to sound frequencies at night. I mean, how irrational is that? Eat better, drink some water, go on a walk. It's that simple, but he is instead going to listen to sound frequencies before he goes to sleep. That's not rational. So these are the kinds of things that we do in these areas of our life. So how do you motivate those that you love to make the right decisions? And if you've set goals, how do you stay committed to them? How do you make sure you continue to make the right decisions when it comes to your health? And I would also say your wealth. I know this conversation is largely about health, but these things, as Phil talks about on the podcast, they're very interconnected. And Phil says the missing link for many people is a real connection to their future self. And he shares a simple exercise he uses with his clients that helps them create a vision that feels a whole lot more real and actually motivates them on a daily basis.
10: You may want to do an exercise with them where they imagine themselves in the future. Vividly imagine, even write it down. What are you wearing? How do you feel? And not just the future, your aspired future. Like, where would you really love to be 5 years from now? How do you feel? What do you look like? What do you have in the bank? What are you doing every day? Who are the people around you? Those types of things, that very often can be a powerful emotional device.
0: Marshall, it sounds very familiar, right, to a financial conversation that we would have with a family visiting with us. Mm-hmm. What does retirement look like? What do you envision yourself doing 5 years into retirement? What about 20 years from now? What do you envision that future being? And that helps us make better decisions today because we start thinking about that ideal future and pulling it forward into the present. And in doing that, in our health or doing that with our financial decisions, we create a degree of alpha. We tend to perform better on the financial side. We tend to perform better on the health side. We tend to have better relationships when we do. We improve both of these things. And Phil introduces this concept to us of fitness alpha here, where, you know, we often think of fitness as something that just improves how we look, but what it actually improves is something wildly beyond that. He argues that it can help lead to better decisions, stronger focus, greater emotional resilience as well.
10: So fitness alpha came from the inside out. I started getting healthy. We were talking about that early in the program. Started getting healthy, and I started finding that I was getting better at a lot of things. I was bouncing back faster. So my resilience was improving. My attention span, importantly, and ability to focus, importantly, because I'm as ADHD as the day is long. And so I needed all the help I could get. And so as I was getting cleaner and more healthy, I was finding that even later in the day, when I would tend to really wander, I was able to get things done that took concentration and took focus. My executive functioning, right? Executive functioning is the high order brain functioning, improves as our metabolic health improves. And so when I talk about executive functioning, I'm talking about decision making. I'm talking about problem solving. I'm talking about planning things, planning and organization. I'm talking about cognitive flexibility, ability to change my decision and change tracks when the information changes. That's all executive functioning. All of these components, from resilience to executive functioning, stress tolerance, all of these things improve as we get healthier. And so this is just, first of all, it's stupid simple, right? It makes total sense, right? Our body is how we're functioning, our brain and our body. And as we improve the actual biomechanics of our body and brain, we function better. It's so dumb. It's so simple. And so that idea became Fitness Alpha.
0: And this shows up in the statistics. It's not just Dr. Perlman actually just throwing this out here and saying, hey, you're going to get better in all aspects of your life by taking better care of your health. I mean, it like he said, it seems so dumb. It seems so obvious, but the statistics do support it. If we, I saw these statistics not long ago, CEOs, high performing CEOs, studies show that 76 to 80% exercise daily or at least 5 times per week. And that dedication is linked to a 23% higher productivity rate, sharper focus, and better decision making. On average, CEOs work out 45 minutes a day, even with 62.5 hour average work weeks. So it's the statistics that back up the reality that we have to take care of ourselves if we want to perform better in all aspects of our life. And I'll leave you with this from the podcast conversation that we had with Dr. Perlman, because if all of this sounds great, but you're wondering where to actually start, sometimes we just need that one simple, powerful step. And this is what Dr. Perlman has to say about that.
10: And last little thing, if you're watching this right now, you don't know where to begin, but you know you want to, here's what you do. You go for a walk in the morning. Just go for a walk in the morning. It's starting to get nice out. If you're in the Northern Hemisphere, go for a walk in the morning, get some sun on your face, move your body a little bit. That would be my number one first step. Boom.
0: I really enjoyed that conversation with Dr. Perlman. You can see that the fitness and the way he's taking care of himself really shows up in the energy that he brings to the conversation. So listen to that conversation on the Retire with Purpose podcast if you want to take it a little bit deeper. I would also encourage you, if our conversation here has you thinking a little bit differently about your connection between your mindset and your financial life, well, this is why I wrote my Wall Street Journal bestseller, Job Optional, where I walk you through how to build a retirement plan that doesn't just work on paper, but it supports the life that you actually want to live with clarity, 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Now, I'd encourage you to stick around as we wrap up the show. We're going to talk about a gal that's a little bit away from retirement. She's 63, but she's really came in not sure when she's going to be able to retire. How did we help walk her through when she's going to be able to retire, when she should file for Social Security benefits, how she should invest those dollars to optimize them so they will be there to create the income she needs when she gets there.
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0: Welcome back to Retire with Purpose. This is your host, Casey Weed, and joining me, fellow certified financial planner practitioner, vice president here at Howard Bailey. It sounds like you're a pretty important fellow over there, Marshall.
1: Hey, I'm here, bud.
0: You're here, and you've been for, what, 12 years?
1: Man, we've been doing radio for 12 plus.
0: Yeah, well, we're going to keep doing it, too. So we're going to do it right now we talk about another situation that maybe you find yourself in. I know on the show, it seems like we talk talk a lot about those that are, you know, overfunded in their retirement. They're stepping into a phase of their life that maybe they have too much. They can't even spend it all. They have estate tax considerations. They have, you know, charitable tax inclinations. Yeah. And they should have retired 5 years ago because they have saved so much. And they need to spend more. But that's not everybody. Maybe you find yourself and you're just not, you maybe have an inclination. You know you don't quite have enough saved. You know you're not quite there, but you don't really know where that line is. Where is the finish line? Is it 3 years from now? Is it 7? Is it 10 years from now? Will I ever get to the finish line at all? Those conversations are just as important as others. You need to make sure that I think it creates a different mindset in our daily lives. Yeah. If we have an idea of what the finish line is or what the goal is at the end of the day, if we're just striving day in and day out, I think we can get ourselves in the wrong place. Ultimately, we can end up over saving for retirement, or we can end up under saving for retirement. We have to have clarity around where we need to be and where we're at in order to actually get to where we want to go. We need a roadmap. Yeah. You don't see planes that just take off without a plan, right?
1: Willy-nilly.
0: They have a, I bet today they flight have plan. A GPS, and if they're a couple degrees off on that direction, I bet they end up in a completely different location, and we don't want that to be you from a financial perspective.
1: Well, what I like most about what you just said there was the word clarity, and I think too often I see families, regardless of the means, right? Regardless of whether they feel like they have enough or not enough, there's a lack of clarity oftentimes with a lot of the families that we first sit down with, where it's just fuzzy, you know, and they need to really see that roadmap, and they need to see what it looks like and how it works and how it functions to gain that clarity and that knowledge, whether they're on track or not. And you're talking about somebody that probably had that fuzziness when she stepped through our doors.
0: Yeah, and that was definitely the case. She had an advisor, and that advisor was someone that was just referred to her probably over a decade ago, and she didn't have much. They talked to her once a year and didn't really feel like she was getting the attention that she really deserved. They'd never really put together a comprehensive retirement plan for her, never showed her where that line was that she needed to cross. They just kind of helped her make some investment decisions. But then that advisor retired. She's with somebody else. She goes, all right, I think I need to find someone that I can be with the rest of my life and someone that's a little closer to home. And for her, she was early 60s, you know, 63, still working, enjoying it, gets to work remotely. And it's a pretty lax gig that she has at the end of the day and enjoys work. So she doesn't have any problem continuing to work. It's not a real stressful position that she has.
1: It's not like somebody that walks through the doors and just says, I hate my job. I got to get out tomorrow.
0: Yeah. And again, not a big spender. Her and actually the gal we spoke with at the beginning of the show, they were pretty close friends at the end of the day. So they had similar things that they would like to do in their life. They like to go to concerts. They like to travel. They like to spend time with their families. And they both kind of enjoy working. Mm-hmm. I would say this gal really enjoyed it, and it covered all of her expenses, you know, spending about $3,500 a month, just like her friend. And all of those expenses are more than covered by her employment income, and she doesn't mind doing it. She just wants to know, well, at what point can I? I mean, how do I need to keep this job? Because I need to know, do I need to keep this job?
1: Yeah. And mentally, how long, I just need to prepare.
0: Yeah, how long do I really need to keep it? And when we looked at things, you know, she had saved a little over a couple hundred thousand dollars, about $250,000 that she had worked really hard to save independently on her own. Now, she expects that someday she may have an inheritance, but like most families that we talk to, yeah, they don't want to count on that inheritance. They don't want to say, right, you know, the only way I'm going to be able to retire is if I get an inheritance. We have this natural desire, I think, especially those that have worked really hard and saved. We have this natural desire to make it independently on our own. And any inheritance we get, hey, that's just gravy that's on the top. And she wanted to know, well, what if I don't get the inheritance? What do I do?
1: Yeah.
0: And she had a little bit of money in a Roth, a little bit of money in a traditional IRA. IRA. So she had a couple different accounts, and it was largely ETFs, largely equities. You know, it needed to be invested pretty aggressively because we could see she needed to work for maybe another 10 years in order to fully fund her retirement. She needed to continue to work. She needed to continue to save. She really wasn't making enough to continue to save. And so we're not planning on making any additional contributions. If we're not going to increase our income and save more dollars, then we're going to have to work a longer period of time. And back in 2020, she was getting a little concerned about the market, and she told her advisor she was a little concerned.
1: This is like COVID time frame, the world's
0: everybody's
1: a
0: little concerned, yeah, right? The advisor says, well, let's just move half the portfolio into this this annuity. Mm-hmm. This annuity was one that it was 100% tracking the S&P 500, and over a five-year period, after 5 years, she either ended up with the gains of the S&P 500, but she couldn't have any of the losses. So if the market went down 20%, she wouldn't lose anything. She'd just get back her original money, but she would get the gains along the way. And the downside of that was that she's not collecting any of the dividends the S&P 500 along the way. So over 5 years, not collecting any of that dividend income, that's pretty significant for her. Getting an extra couple percent in total return every single year is a big deal. And over 5 years, the likelihood of the market being negative is very low. Mm-hmm. So it's highly unlikely that she ever gets anywhere close to a zero. She's really just going to be missing out on that upside potential. And she doesn't need the money for 10 years. And so if we don't need the money for 10 years, we don't really need that level protection. She needed as much growth out of this money as she could possibly get. And that was the big story. We said, let's fast forward. Let's look at what we need. And we ran those projections. We said, if we get to age 70, Social Security is going to be about $2,300 a month. You're going to need, with inflation, about $4,000 a month. So now you need $1,200 a month from your portfolio. That's about $15,000 a year that we're going to need. Well, if we have $300,000, that's about 5% of the portfolio. Mm-hmm. And that puts us in a pretty reasonable place at the age of 70,
1: right,
0: to be able to retire and pull about 5% out of that account every single year, adjust it for inflation. And this is somebody that is going to feel the full effects of inflation. Only spending $3,500 a month, there's not a lot of extra stuff that's going to get eliminated over time. She's got a paid off home mortgage, right? The payments that she has today, they're largely things that are never going away. Now, if you're someone that's spending $15,000 a month or $25,000 a month, there's a lot of discretionary expenses. A lot of those expenses are going to go away. Dr. David Blanchett was head of research at retirement research at Morningstar, and he did some of that inflation research that showed his most updated research says, well, actually, he talked about the retirement spending smile,
1: mm-hmm,
0: right? So you spend a little bit more in those beginning years, then you spend less, and then you spend more towards the end. He's since revised that research and found that the end curve isn't nearly as steep as he had originally projected under what his new latest research has showed. Most retirees are actually going to spend a little bit less after accounting for inflation over their lifetime, mm-hmm, but not those that are spending 100% of their income on non-discretionary items.
1: Yeah.
0: You know, if you're spending $15,000, $25,000 a month, I can guarantee you those expenses are going to go down, mm-hmm, over time, or at least they could go down over time. The only thing that I see shift for individuals that are spending at a high rate is that when they get into those later years, they stop spending it on themselves and they start giving more away to charity and, mm-hmm, their kids, and passing assets down to the next generation.
1: I think you bring up a pretty interesting point there, because, you know, one of the buzzwords of the last couple of years has been inflation. And I think everybody who goes to the supermarket or the gas pump can feel it, right? Things just feel more expensive. You go to a restaurant, you go to the grocery store, you feel the additional cost. But you make a really interesting point there that David Blanchett and his research shows that people don't need to worry. Some people don't need to worry about inflation as their biggest concern. It's one of those concerns that we see from time to time that people may be overblowing a little bit.
0: Mm-hmm. And she walked away from that conversation for the first time in her life, you know, knowing not just where she stands, you know, she knew where she stood. She just didn't know where she was walking.
1: Yeah.
0: You know, and
1: well,
0: now,
1: she knows how to get to where she wants to go now.
0: Mm-hmm.
1: And what you've given her is a path. And she can see herself on that path, and she can check her progress each and every year. Who knows? If the market's really strong over the next 5 years, maybe she gets to where she needs to be sooner. But at least she knows the direction that she's heading and what needs to happen for her to get there.
0: Yeah, and I think we all need that. We all need to know where we're standing, but we want to know where we're walking and where we're going to end up at the end of the day. And if that's you, and you're ready to start laying some of that that foundational elements of that plan, we've got an opportunity for you to take that first step, just like this gal. We're offering you a complimentary personal financial review for the next 5 radio listeners who contact our team by calling 877-771-5724, an opportunity to sit down with a financial planner at no cost and no obligation to get comprehensive guidance on your top questions, your top concerns. 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
2: 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Job Optional was number 1 on the Amazon bestseller list in retirement planning on July 2nd, 2019. And was number 5 on the Wall Street Journal nonfiction ebook bestseller list for the week ending in August 8, 2019. Howard Bailey Securities, LLC is an investment advisor registered under the Investment Advisors Act of 1940. 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Investment advisory services may be offered through Howard Bailey Securities, LLC, a registered investment advisor. Working with Howard Bailey Securities, LLC cannot guarantee investment success or that specific financial goals will be achieved. Certified Financial Planner Board of Standards, Inc., CFP, owns the certification marks CFP, Certified Financial Planner, and CFP with plaque design in the United States, which it authorizes use of by individuals who successfully complete CFP Board's initial and ongoing certification requirements. This presentation has been provided for informational purposes only and is not intended as tax, legal, or investment advice or a recommendation of any particular security or strategy. The investment strategy and themes discussed herein may be unsuitable for investors depending on their specific investment objectives and financial situation. Information obtained from third-party sources is believed to be reliable, though its accuracy is not guaranteed. Opinions expressed in this commentary reflect subjective judgments of the author based on conditions at the time of publication and are subject to change without notice. Past performance is not indicative of future results. Investing involves risk, including the potential loss of principal. This radio show is a paid placement.
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12: Deadly hit at a U.S. airport. I'm Daria Albinger, Fox News. A Frontier Airlines plane struck and killed a woman on the runway at Denver International Airport after the woman climbed the airport's perimeter fence. And now we're getting new details about the plane's evacuation. Here's Fox's Max Gordon.
13: You can see people using the emergency evacuation slides, and you can also get a glimpse of the aircraft's engine damaged after the collision. This all happened at around 11:19 Mountain Time last night. Airport officials say that 2 minutes after the person got over the airport perimeter fence, they made it out onto the runway and into the path of Frontier Flight 4345, which was taking off for Los Angeles. According to Frontier, smoke was reported in the cabin and the pilots aborted takeoff. Passengers were then evacuated via slides as a matter of precaution. The Airbus A321 was carrying 224 passengers and 7 crew members. The airport examined the fence line and found it to be intact. Denver International says the person who was struck and killed is not believed to be an employee of the airport, nor have they been identified.
12: 12 passengers reported minor injuries. 5 of them are hospitalized. The U.S. is waiting for Iran's response to a proposed peace deal while tensions remain high in the Strait of Hormuz. Fox's Alex Hogan's at the White House.
14: It comes as yesterday was a day of heightened military activity in the Strait of Hormuz. U.S. Central Command releasing footage of a U.S. fighter jet disabling 2 Iranian oil tankers trying to breach the American blockade yesterday. The military also says that it intercepted attacks, and President Trump told reporters that the ceasefire is still holding.
15: They trifled with us today. We blew them away. They trifled. I call that a trifle.
14: Britain's defense ministry says it's deploying a warship to protect ships in the waterway. One senior British official telling Fox that the HMS Dragon Type 45 destroyer is now in the Gulf.
12: CENTCOM says despite the skirmishes, the naval blockade remains firmly in place. 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
12: Florida is in talks with the Trump administration to possibly close the migrant detention center known as Alligator Alcatraz. Senator Ashley Moody tells Fox News Florida sought to help remove dangerous migrants once President Trump took office, and now Alligator Alcatraz is not necessary.
28: Since then, there have been other detention alternatives opened, and I think you're hearing from Florida officials that

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2: Tanks or any heavy armor on display, President Putin hailed his troops as a three-day ceasefire against Ukraine continues to hold while North Korean soldiers join the march for the first time. I'm Daria Altinger. This is Fox News.
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4: From 21 Alive, I'm meteorologist Elizabeth Myers with your forecast. Today, we'll bring a quick taste of warmer weather with temperatures in the low 70s with partially to mostly sunny skies until isolated showers return this evening, pushing in some cooler air for Mother's Day weekend. I'm meteorologist Elizabeth Myers on WoWo 92.3 FM and 1190 AM.
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9: Well, you sons of bitches, leave the Jewish people alone. I can't believe it's still happening. I've done some research here. It's wild what isn't making the news and what does. Fake things make the news, real things don't. So many examples of this. One of my favorites, though, is the Bubba Wallace news story. Hello, everybody. President Trump just spoke at the White House. Very beautiful, honoring the angel moms, those who had their children killed by illegal migrant killers. Happens all the time. Thanks a lot, Joe Biden, permissive policies of the past. And also Gold Star Moms. We all know what a Gold Star Mom is. And just a very, very beautiful event there. But this thing is real, and it's anti-Semitism flourishing in America. I never, ever, ever thought it would happen. And a lot of it, folks, is because of jealousy, right? They're jealous of Jewish achievement in America, in the world. You know, there are only, and this is a shockingly small number, 15 million Jews in the entire world. They dominate basically every field, right? Not because there's some sort of cabal, not because there's some sort of whatever the hell you guys come up with on the crazy haters out there. They work hard. They're smart. You know, it's interesting. Some people say, oh, I would be great if only nobody judged me. I would be very successful if only people didn't discriminate against me. They had organized genocide against the Jews, and they keep coming back in the most spectacular way. And I don't know. Other groups, what do they point? It's kind of astounding when you look at it that way, I think, at least. Letitia James, we're going to arrest her. Not necessarily for the real estate fraud, not necessarily, although we could, for bringing those fake cases against President Trump, but for her role in promoting Drag Time Story Hour for children, which she attends. This lady, so self-righteously pointing her accusatory finger at President Trump, has a fetish for

0: men who dress up as women in the proximity of children. That's gross and downright criminal. Cut one, please. Cut one.
1: We need to focus on Donald Trump and his abuses. We need to follow his money. We need to find out where he's laundered money. All of those transactions have happened here in New York City. Tell this president and every other individual that no one is above the law.
0: Well, if that is true, then we have to do something about this thing with the drag people hanging around with children. And I'm going to go into it again. No other group that needs to be read to. And there are a lot of groups that need to be read to. You got people who can't read in prison. You got people who can't read in old folks' home, not because they possibly are illiterate, but maybe their hearing is bad, or maybe their eyes are bad. They can't this read book. Like they used to. They right. Things like that. So why is it that the only reading opportunity that the drag queens show up to is for children? They want to hang around with the kids. Why is that? It's grooming. There it is. That's the tell. It's grooming. Thank you very much, Seth, for showing us the way here. Cut two, if you don't mind. Cut two.
2: To discuss your
0: and the things that you... Uno dos.
3: I'm a man dressed up as a woman, and I'm here to read stories to children, teach them what diversity is all about.
4: It's okay to have no hair.
3: I'm Angel Electra. I am doing Drag Queen Story Hour for the New York Public Library. I was raised Christian. I've always felt that I was gay. When I was growing up, I had to keep my sexuality a secret. So it was kind of hard for me to identify who I was as a child, because I was living both lives. Now, I'm just a queen. I read a book earlier. It was called Everyone is Different. This type of activity opens a child's eyes to what being different is all about. It has to start somewhere.
0: It has to start somewhere. What? Perversion? You know, our minds are already difficult enough to manage. They are. They're not user-friendly. You know, children are getting kind of crazy thoughts. You know, they're growing, and things are happening on its own. You know, things were happening when we were reading Sally, Dick, and Jane in school. And now you got a freak show showing up. A freak show with serious sexual, who the hell knows what is going on. Now, why does that individual have to be near kids? Why can't they have, I don't know, a fireman come in? Why couldn't they have a nurse come in, a doctor come in, an airline pilot, an engineer, an accountant? You know, just regular people. Why does it have to be the drag queen? Because it's sick and perverted. And there's that money, our money, taxpayer money, and it's happening all over the country. And I already called the FBI, and that was a total bust. Just like the FBI, forever blowing it. Thanks a lot. You guys suck. You guys absolutely suck. You're all about the organization. You're all about the bureau. There are three things I don't like there. Well, two things, federal and bureau. Now, I know I like cash. I like those guys at the top, and Bongino was there. But it's just a gosh damn organization. And what do organizations do? They become stupid. And in defense of the organization, the bureaucracy. So all the time, I got a real crime on my hands. We do. They got men hanging out with kids. And they're not related. It's gross with the dressing like girls. Who does that? If you want to dress like a girl and as an adult, fine. Let me know. I'll even show up. What the hell? I've done it all. I don't give a damn. But children, are you crazy? So Kash Patel is the FBI director, and he's made it quite clear. If you see something, say something. Cut three.
5: 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We will evaluate it all.
0: And by the way, it's kind of a pain in the neck to do the 1-800-CALL-FBI. You know, like the C-A. You got to stare at the numbers. You know what I mean? 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Every number has like three letters, and, you know, I figured it out. And I called the FBI, and this is what happened. Cut four.
6: Hello. Thank you for calling the FBI.
2: To continue this call in English, press 1. 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For any other language, press 3. 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For emergencies, please call 911.
0: I know that, by the way. Everybody knows the difference between a tip line and calling 911. But they got to tell you that like 16 times in the call. Right? So that takes up about 3 minutes. And then, by the way, doesn't it sound like somebody says, like, we woke somebody up at the FBI? The very first thing you hear, don't you hear somebody say, hello? Hello? Cut four one more time. Hello?
2: Hello?
0: Did you hear that? Doesn't it sound like somebody said hello? Hello? Oh, I got a person. Oh, nope, I got this machine. All right. These machines, AI, they know how to do things, right? I've called those centers before. No. This thing makes Spirit Airlines look like NASA, okay? Cut five.
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6: So they are grooming children in New York City. I mean, clearly, drag time story hour for children
2: please
6: is...
2: Listen closely as our menu options have recently changed. To report a tip on an FBI case currently highlighted in the news, press 1.
0: See? It told me to explain the case. It didn't say dial in. I started talking, and it's like he didn't hear me. And it went on like this, and on like this, and on like this. And then it needed a million pieces of information about me. And I'm like, all right, I'll tell you, but I have my limits. You know, I was like 20 minutes on the phone, and nothing's getting recorded. Nothing. It doesn't seem to anything I do, whatever data I impact, the only thing they got was my phone number. They were very good about that. My date of birth, they were very good about that. And my name. So they got all this stuff about me. I think they even have my social security number. And then every like other things that would be useful to get this case moving, it pretended to not hear me. I really think it was like pretending. Cut six.
2: The state abbreviation is YEAH space NEW space YORK. If this is correct, say yes. If this is incorrect, say no.
6: I don't know what you just said.
2: Please say your state or two-letter state abbreviation.
6: NY.
2: If you would like to decline and move on, please press 0. If you would like to decline and move on, please press 0. Please spell your city now.
6: Goodbye, FBI. Thanks anyway.
0: Spell your city now on the phone? How long would that take me to spell New York on the... I was like, it doesn't even... Can't even figure out what state I'm in. I'm like, NY, New York. Do you live in any... $1 billion for that... $1 billion for that system. Minimum. Minimum. And we pay for it. Well, that's wrong. That's got to change. I may have to... I don't know what the hell I'm going to do. What do I do with this information about these poor kids... Being, potentially who knows what by these drag time story hour readers, you know? It's disgusting. I'm trying to think, who was the biggest character that I ever met in school? I remember there was a guy who came in from the Long Island Railroad who told us not to go near the third rail. That was interesting. We got a visit from Ralph Peretta, who was a football player with the San Diego Chargers. I think he was John Smitten's cousin or uncle or something like that. That was cool. But we didn't have any sexual fetish people come in. And now it... And by the way, pushing back, I'm the ignorant one. I'm the one, right? I'm the one who's causing problems. Oh, no. Oh, we got one of those. What? You know, they'll call me a MAGA. They'll call me a fascist. They'll call me a white supremacist. Right? Because I don't think that there should be perverts hanging around with children. Anybody who dresses up in that outfit and hangs around with kids is a pervert. And anybody who goes to one of those things is a pervert. Unless you're going to disrupt it. All right. Which I am fully in favor of doing. Hey, Virginia, the Supreme Court in Virginia just smacked down those totally unconstitutional redistricting. They were going to basically make that red state blue by twisting themselves into a pretzel and pretending that it was a majority blue state and making those districts go crazy all over the place. And this is a bit of a surprise. Everybody kind of thought that the Virginia Supreme Court was a little bit woke and a little bit left, but the Virginia Supreme Court has killed the Democrats' redistricting scheme. And you know what? The way this is playing out with Tennessee and Texas, the Republicans, the GOP, and I say we, I'm not a Republican, by the way. I can't do it. I can't check that box. Because once Trump is gone, you know what I mean? I don't know. I like MAGA, Make America Great Again Party. I'll be all for that. But there's too much with the Republican that I don't like. You know, the Republican Party went all in for Ukraine. I can't go all in for Ukraine. I go all in for America, okay? If you're heading into summer without a medical emergency kit, you're taking a risk. Most people don't think about it until it's too late. Hey, you know who could probably have used one of these things? The people on the cruise ship. The Hantavirus, right? The Hantavirus. What are you going to do then? Summer colds linger and can turn into sinus infections or worse. 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
7: 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Extra. A pair of thieves successfully robbed an armored truck in the city of Brotherly Love. Philadelphia cops say the two men used assault rifles to take over an armored truck.
11: Someone just robbed a police truck.
7: Karina Torres was an eyewitness.
12: Everything just happened fast. It was so quick. Just the end, like where the car just took off. That's it. Because like we did saw like a little tussling.
7: Investigators say they later found what is the suspected getaway vehicle abandoned under Interstate 95. No arrests made. No description of the suspects has been released. No injuries reported. At this point, the FBI has taken over the investigation. It happened shortly before 9 o'clock in the morning, and it sounds like they made away with more than $1 million in cash. I'm James Flippin, and this is the Worldwide News Network.
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0: So I'm going through the files just released by the Department of War, the so-called UFOs. And folks, I ain't seeing UFOs. I see one thing that's definitely a helicopter. That ain't no UFO. That's a helicopter. Now, not necessarily to the person who hasn't seen a lot of helicopters or isn't there using their imagination, but that's a helicopter. That ain't a flying saucer. That's a helicopter. Infrared still image captured of unidentified object. Actually, below the helicopter. All right, below the helicopter. All right. So, okay, never mind. There is a dot below the helicopter. It's a black dot. Also looks like a smudge. Okay, there's a closer look. Now it looks like it's two smudges. Now, the most intriguing footage, I love this. I love this one. I just don't think it proves much of anything, though. It's a picture from the moon taken by the Apollo 17 astronauts. That's the last time we actually went to the moon up until Artemis a few weeks ago. And it's got three dots off in the sky in the horizon there. Three dots, three little grayish dots. What are they? Who the hell knows? I would imagine, I don't know. Is it flying? I don't know. I don't think it's much of anything. It looks to me like it could be an anomaly with the film. You know, a lot of the stuff back then, you had to develop it. You had to get it developed. You had to go to Photomat. You had to go into the dark room, right, with the water and the little tubs, right? And all kinds of stuff happened when you develop film. All kind of little nicks and things could happen to the film. Going through this stuff, it goes way the hell back. goes all the way back. I think I got a report here from the 1950s. No pictures, just like an incident statement, And they don't read that interesting, to be honest. Here's a picture of file 7808. Coral Rosin and John Cipher. Are those people? Who the hell knows? What do we have here? This file contains an independent report on UFOs written by the French Science Association, which details the results of a study by the Institute of Higher Studies for Nuclear Defense. The file also includes a letter from Carol Rosin in which she notes that she was the spokesperson for Von Braun during the last years of his life. All right, now I want to download this. Here we go. I'm downloading it. Ooh, all right. Now, wait a second. This is 48 pages long. Oh, my God! No.
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22: Fox News, I'm Carmen Roberts. How could it happen? That's what many people are asking after a commercial jet hit and killed a pedestrian on the runway at Denver International Airport last night.
23: Airport officials say that 2 minutes after the person got over the airport perimeter fence, they made it out onto the runway and into the path of Frontier Flight 4345, which was taking off for Los Angeles.
22: Fox says Max Gordon, the plane aborted takeoff and passengers used slides to evacuate after smoke was detected in the cabin. No name released on the victim. The Dutch cruise ship hit by the hantavirus is preparing to dock in the Canary Islands tomorrow.
24: U.S. officials will be waiting there to evacuate the 17 Americans who are still on board. There are still more than 100 people on that ship, but thankfully none of the remaining Americans have shown symptoms.
22: Fox's C.B. 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
26: From 21 Alive, I'm meteorologist Elizabeth Myers with your forecast. Today, we'll bring a quick taste of warmer weather with temperatures in the low 70s with partially to mostly sunny skies until isolated showers return this evening, pushing in some cooler air for Mother's Day weekend. I'm meteorologist Elizabeth Myers on WoWo 92.3 FM and 1190 AM.
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0: Well, I'm going through this stuff, and look, some of it actually is rather fascinating. Things we have not seen before. Mysterious, shiny items flying very, very unusually, very, very rapidly. Now, I know that we're experimenting with drones and all kinds of craft somewhere, Area 51, that kind of thing. But these are well outside of Area 51. They're all over the United States. Nobody can really figure out what these things are. The documents go back about 80 years. 80 years. And it's kind of interesting. What the hell is going on here? What are these things? And the more I look at it, okay, it's worthy of a conversation, don't you think? How about this? NASA Apollo 11 UFO report from Buzz Aldrin, Neil Armstrong, and Michael Collins. Now, this I kind of heard about before. Neil Armstrong, Buzz Aldrin, and Michael Collins described seeing a mysterious, brighter object tumbling past their spacecraft on the way to the moon. We happened to see this one brighter object going by, looked like a hollow cylinder. You could look right down in its guts, open book shaped. It was really weird. These were wild. What do you think? We are not alone, according to Apollo 11 was the third crewed mission to the moon and the first to land astronauts on the lunar surface. This document is an excerpt from the Apollo 11 technical crew briefing, which took place on July 31st, 1969. The document highlights three observations. One, an object on the way out to the moon. Two, flashes of light inside the cabin. And three, a sighting on the return trip of a bright light tentatively assumed by the crew to be a laser. On page 6, Tech 33, lunar module pilot for Apollo 11, Buzz Aldrin, the first unusual thing we saw, I guess, was one day out or something pretty close to the moon. It had a sizable dimension to it, so we put the monocular on it. The crew speculated that it could have been the S-4B stage of the Saturn V launch vehicle. Oh, I remember that. And they asked, they called up Houston. They said, Houston, where is the location of the S-4B? That's a big stage, big hunk of the rocket. And it turned out that the rocket was like 38,000 miles away at that point. It was so far. And it, obviously what they were looking at wasn't that. Let's see here. The other observation made gradually accumulated. I don't know whether I saw it the first flight, but I'm sure I saw it the second night. I was trying to go to sleep with all the lights out. I observed what I thought were little flashes inside the cabin, spaced a couple of minutes apart. What else did Buzz Aldrin report? I observed what appeared to be a fairly bright light source, which we tentatively ascribed to be a possible laser. Now, Buzz always had a pretty vivid imagination, right? Was Buzz drinking at this point? Buzz liked to, well, he didn't like to drink, but he became a very big drinker and had some issues that he talked about. One issue that he talked about, get this. You know, human beings, we're very strange. Buzz Aldrin went to the moon, walked on the moon, came back from the moon, in a spacecraft that had never, ever, ever done what he had to do, land on the moon. I mean, the idea that this thing worked, you can't test it on the Earth, really? They tested it on Apollo 9 and 10. That's it. And Apollo 9, they flew it a little bit around Earth. Apollo 10, they took it up toward the moon, but they didn't land it on the moon. And then Apollo 11, he lands this lunar module on the moon. He gets back. Guess what? He's still a colonel in the Air Force. He's a colonel in the Air Force. It's kind of like, okay, well, what am I going to do now? He makes the mistake of staying in the Air Force. So what do we do with Buzz Aldrin? Well, you know, he's the most amazing pilot, basically, who ever lived. Let's make him the commanding officer of test pilot school. All right, that sounds like it could work. You know, man knows how to test things. Guess what? He had never graduated from test pilot school. He had never actually gone there. So he felt inadequate. And guess get this, the staff there were mean to him. Now, they were jealous of him, right? Totally jealous. But they turned that jealousy into they were snobby with him. Well, you may know space, but we know aeronautics. That's what they would give him a hard time about. You know, in space, there's no air, but here's there's air, and we have to deal with the air. You're not good at dealing with air. And his greatest thing, they used it against him. Now we have another thing. It's like, wow, that is really wild. It looks kind of fake, though, too. That's fake. That's AI. You know, it's pretty easy to phone in. Like, I just called the FBI. People phone in things, report things, show things. This thing, 1996, tether incident, occurred when a 12-mile-long tether snapped in space and was immediately swarmed by unidentified orbs of light. Today, we saw incredible images and testimony from NASA Apollo astronauts and other individuals associated with the space program. I never knew we had a 12-mile-long tether. Tether to what? But I'm looking at it right here, and there are little, it's almost like fireflies are attracted to this strip, this tether in space. Okay, let me see if there's anything else that can convince us. Here's an oddball thing. Ooh, this is from China. It's just some strange thing standing in the middle of the sky, and it's not moving. Carlos, do me a favor, turn it around. We'll hear Chinese people say things in Chinese, but you can tell that they're kind of freaked out about what the hell they're looking at. And so am I. Is this a turning point? An unidentified flying object over New Mexico, April 24th, 1964. Special Agent Arthur Burns Jr., Federal Bureau of Investigation, stationed at Albuquerque, was at Sirocco, New Mexico, and at the state police office there on a business late afternoon, April 24, 1964. At approximately 5:45 to 5:50, Ned Lopez, radio operator, located about 30 feet down the hall from the state police office, came into the state police office. Mr. Lopez advised Mr. Chavez, the New York State Police, blah, blah, blah, blah, blah, to come into the area 1 mile southwest of Morocco. The call was in relation to some unknown object which landed and has taken off. Agent Burns finished his work in the state police office, went there, got there at approximately 6 p.m., and thereafter proceeded to the site. It may be noted that it has been the observation of Agent Burns that Officer Zamora, known intimately for approximately 5 years, is well regarded as a sober, industrious, and conscientious officer and not given to fantasy. Officer Zamora was noted to be perfectly sober and somewhat agitated over his experience. Special Agent Burns noted 4 indentations in the rough ground at the site of the object described by Officer Zamora. These depressions appeared regular in shape, approximately 16 by 6 inches rectangular. Each depression seemed to have been made by an object going into the earth at an angle about one center line. Each depression was approximately 2 inches deep and pushed some earth to the far side. Inside the 4 depressions were 3 burned patches of clumps of grass. Other clumps of grass in the same area appeared not to be disturbed. One burned area was outside the 4 depressions. There were 3. Okay, there's all kinds of stuff here. And they're saying that the guy checked out. This is interesting. And they go back so many years. This is a 40-page report. Doesn't mean they came from some other planet. Doesn't mean they came from some other galaxy. Could mean they came from Russia. Could mean they came from some smart kid in high school's rocket kit. It could mean a lot of things. What do you think? What do you think? I'm going to look at one more file here. Lots of them, lots of them, lots of them, hundreds. How are we going to go? Oh, here's one from Iraq. Okay, let's download this baby. 6 pages. Mission narrative. Okay, okay, okay. Stay with me, stay with me, stay with me. Okay, arrived on station to conduct patrol scans. Conducted scans. Cleared to take off. Returned to base. Observed possible UAP flying west to east. Did not follow up. Some of this stuff is routine. That looks like a drone. That doesn't mean they even say unidentified object, possibly a UAV, which is an unmanned aerial vehicle. So, you know, when I was in the military flying, we had bogeys all the time. That means you see something, but you don't know where it came from. Let's see here. Let's try it. One other. Well, all right. There's some cool videos, and there's a lot of reports, but I just would imagine we have human beings. Some people are going to. Let me just see if I can do anything with this one. Folks, there's no proof of extraterrestrial life. None. These objects, as intriguing as they are, did not come from another planet. One of the reasons why, if they did, they'd be moving a hell of a lot faster. Do you know how long it would take us to get to the next star? You know how long it would take us to get to the next star where these things could have come from? Okay, our fastest rocket ever, right? Let's times its speed by 1,000, okay? Let's say it could go 3 million miles per hour. It's 30,000. Okay. You know how long it would take to get to the next star at that speed, 3 million miles an hour? 300 years. 300 years. All right. As my friend Buzz Aldrin said, if there is extraterrestrial life, we're never going to find out about it because it's too far away. Be right back.
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9: 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This is Greg Kelly. 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

0: 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Experts say drinking a glass of water right when you wake up is good for your health. Gastroenterologists say drinking water first thing in the morning helps boost your metabolism, improve digestion, and prevent urinary tract infections. If plain water isn't enough of an appeal, you can add lemon or drink sparkling water. I'm James Flippin, and this is the Worldwide News Network.
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12: So I'm going through all these documents, and it looks like what we have here are reports of UFOs spotted mostly by military pilots, law enforcement, people like that, some general public. The earliest one I find here is from 1945. Pilots report the following. An aluminum-colored cylinder-shaped object about 12 feet long and 1 foot in diameter was observed floating in the air at 9,000 feet. It appeared to be suspended vertically with small fins and a mass projecting from the lower end. The object was attacked and partially deflated. Okay, it was a blimp. That was a blimp. I mean, some of this stuff seems obvious, some not so obvious. It's very interesting to look at these old-timey documents. I like that part of it. 800-848-9222, 800-848-9222. Hey, hold on a second. This is the one. All right, this is a video of China, which seems to be something suspended in the air, and it's slowly, it's kind of like slowly breaking apart and then reforming. Go ahead, please. And you guys speak Chinese? It is pretty unusual what they're watching. I have no idea. Don, hello. You've been looking at this stuff. What do you think? 800-848-9222. You're on the air.
13: Good afternoon, sir. You're awesome to watch. And I used to do a lot of work in your old stomping grounds in Garden City. I used to work for Tomasini. I do security now over at LaSalle. We used to be LaSalle. You mentioned that you knew that area as well. I just wanted to say there's no doubt there's ETs, because during World War II, when America detonated those two atomic weapons, ET came down and said, do not do that again. And so there's no doubt at all.
12: Now, wait a second. There's no doubt at all. How do you know when E.T. came down and said that? That was in a movie, The Day the Earth Stood Still, that very thing. That very, I mean, I think you're remembering a movie. That was a movie.
13: Without a doubt, it's definitely documentation, and now finally Trump is going to disclose this information that it is true.
12: Well, it doesn't. This doesn't document what you just say. It documents. You say an extraterrestrial came here and said, "Don't blow up anything else. Don't blow up another nuclear bomb." Now that doesn't. I mean, I'm going through these things as fast as I can. I don't see that. Why do you say that? Why do you say there's no doubt that that happened? That's a strong statement.
13: Because it is on film, it is documented, there is, video of it showing them over the Capitol, and there is the time when Truman disappeared, and it's starting to come out now that he did have an encounter with them.
12: No. That, you're talking about The Day the Earth Stood Still. It came out in 1950. It's a very good movie. The Martian comes down. Some English actor, I forgot his name, and he moves in on that guy's girlfriend, and she is totally into him, and they suspect he is different, you know what I mean, but they don't know how different, and he makes the announcement, you know, don't mess around with nuclear anymore, and they shoot him, and they kill him, and then the robot brings him back to life just for a little while, and he makes the announcement again, and he gets back on the ship, but not before giving that girl a long, hard look. And you know that they want to commit an act of interstellar lust. I still remember it. Anyway, I think you're talking about the movie, man.
13: I would call Higby as my favorite. Don't ruin it.
12: Carl Higby. Well, Carl happens to be my favorite, too, as a guy. But when it comes to TV shows, mine kicks his ass. Thank you, Don. Interesting. I don't think that that's a thing yet, though. I've not seen that. And maybe you saw something I didn't, but I don't think it's so cut and dried. And we've blown up plenty of nuclear since Hiroshima. When you think about it, we have. We've tested neutron bombs, H-bombs, all kinds of bombs. And we've done a lot. All right, Jack, hello, how are you? Is he there?
14: I'm here.
12: Okay. You're on the radio. Start talking. What's up?
14: Hey, awesome, man. Big Sam. My name is Ozzy from Queens. I know you're a religious man, so this is my take on it. I heard this from a big rabbi. He said there's no such thing as aliens because the Torah was given to the people on Earth, and that's the whole reason of creation. So if you don't have the Torah, there's no reason for you to be created. So something billions of light years out there, there's no life out there. It's just empty planets.
12: Well, wait. One second about that. One second, because before Abraham and Moses, before Abraham, there was no law, right? There was no Torah, but we still had human beings, correct?
14: Correct, because eventually the Torah would come here.
12: Well, I know, but it just kind of says what you just said is not the case, right?
14: You're saying since the beginning you didn't have the Torah. They say the world was created from the Torah. The Torah is like the blueprint for the world.
12: But the blueprint, it came around much later. Adam and Eve were walking around. Remember, they didn't have any Torah. They had one. They had the golden rule. Don't eat up from that tree. And they blew it. Thanks a lot. You realize we could be in the Garden of Eden right now? Except for that woman? Playing head games with that dude? What?
14: You had to work in the Garden of Eden also.
12: Well, they didn't. They lived in the lap of luxury. Look, this earth of ours is pretty damn cool, by the way. And the conveniences we have right now, amazing. Now, look, I have grappled with that, what you have said, though. You know, does the idea of extraterrestrial life conflict with that we are God's creation? It's another reason why I actually don't believe in extraterrestrial life. I think all of this stuff out there, all of these stars, these far-flung galaxies, God gave us those things so we can study. So we can study. He gave us those things so we can navigate ships. And spaceships, do you know that we used stars not only to discover America, but to get to the moon the first time? Stars. Celestial navigation. All that stuff is for us. So I think God, I think we're the only ones in the universe, actually. I do. Not to say that we don't have some unusual phenomena, and I wouldn't mind the answers. I appreciate it, pal. Everything else good with you?
14: Thank God. Everything is great. I just want to say God bless you. God bless America. I'm really proud of the work you're doing. Yeah, I love listening to you. You know, very, very, like a real man, educated man, you know, with a good morals. And you do a lot. You don't just talk. You actually do. So, you know, I respect you very much. And God bless you. Oh, one last thing. Some things that people see as aliens, if they think they saw them, it could be demons. Demons do exist. That's in the Bible.
12: I think that's a great point, too. I think that's a fantastic point. And also, your earlier point about me. Thank you. Thank you, Jack. No, I think that's right about the demons, too. Thank you, sir. We don't know. Now, wait a second. Chris has something to say. Hello, Chris.
15: How are you, Greg? Yeah, the guy that was talking about where Truman met with aliens, I remember John Katz talking about, you know, the people he knew talking about that. And also, I have a video from my niece's Ring camera with something alienish in it.
12: So the conclusion is?
15: Well, it had red eyes and an oblong head and a real skinny body, and it was glitching in and out of something. And then there's two other things in this video that are flying, and I think that's what this thing was glitching in and out with.
12: Well, do me a favor, upload it, okay? Let's upload it to the interweb. I want to see that stuff, all right? Now, Truman was president during the Roswell incident, the famous Roswell incident in July 47, while Truman was president. Truman created the modern national security state. More on Truman when we come back.
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17: Disembarking soon. I'm Carmen Roberts, Fox News. The remaining passengers aboard the Dutch cruise ship struck by the hantavirus will finally be able to leave the ship tomorrow after it docks in Spain's Canary Islands. U.S. officials will be waiting to evacuate the 17 Americans still on board.
18: There are still more than 100 people on that ship, but thankfully none of the remaining Americans have shown symptoms. According to the University of Nebraska Medical Center, which will have its national quarantine unit on standby to monitor the Americans. A new report from ABC News says that the CDC will not mandate quarantine for the American passengers. Prior to the virus's detection, the ship's operator says more than two dozen passengers from around the world, including the U.S., had already got off the boat and started traveling home. And because of that, health officials in at least six states now are tracking people who were on board or may have been exposed during international flights.
17: Fox's C.B. Cotton reporting, so far none of the people in the six U.S. states has shown any symptoms. Iran signaled it's still considering a U.S. peace proposal, even as officials accuse Washington of escalating the conflict in the Strait of Hormuz. Fox's Alex Hogan has more from the White House.
19: It comes as yesterday was a day of heightened military activity in the Strait of Hormuz. U.S. Central Command releasing footage of a U.S. fighter jet disabling two Iranian oil tankers trying to breach the American blockade yesterday. The military also says that it intercepted attacks, and President Trump told reporters that the ceasefire is still holding.
20: They trifled with us today. We blew them away. a trifle. They call that a trifle.
19: Britain's defense ministry says it's deploying a warship to protect ships in the waterway. One senior British official telling Fox that the HMS Dragon Type 45 destroyer is now in the Gulf.
17: A spokesperson for Iran says Tehran will respond to the peace proposal at the appropriate time. 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
17: Lots of questions about how a person was able to get onto the runway at Denver International Airport last night before being struck and killed by a plane.
23: The person who was hit and killed still remains unidentified. It's also unclear why they decided to scale the perimeter fence at Denver International Airport and stand in the path of an incoming jet. This all happened at around 11:19 Mountain Time last night. Frontier Flight 4345 was hurtling down the runway, taking off for Los Angeles when they struck the person. Smoke was reported in the cabin and passengers were evacuated via slides as a precautionary measure. In video taken during that evacuation, you can get a glimpse of the aircraft's engine damaged after the collision. The Airbus A321 was carrying 224 passengers and 7 crew members. The runway where the incident happened was shut down for the investigation, and airport officials say they checked the fence line after the incident, finding it intact.
17: Fox's Max Gordon. Prosecutors in North Carolina say a 16-year-old girl will face murder charges as a

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6: Well, hopefully we can make arrangements with John Katzmatidis. Nobody knows the UFO issue, quite frankly, better than him. It's a lot of people are very, very excited here. I don't think we know exactly what we have on our hands. I'm going through it, and thus far, all I see are reports of phenomenon spotted in the sky or in space. Sometimes these are supported by pictures. Sometimes just reports. Now, the government has been in possession of this stuff for a very long time. What we don't have are aliens or autopsies of aliens or anything like that. I don't know. I just don't find it conclusive. It's interesting. It's intriguing. But beyond that, I don't know if this moves the needle. It's not my world. It's not our, literally, it's not my world. And there are people who passionately believe that we are not alone and that we've been visited, and the pyramids and all that stuff were created by aliens. I am not so convinced myself, but I guess I should be open-minded. However, I do believe that God made us. God, who the same God who made stars a billion, trillion, quintillion, billion, million, gazillion light years from here, also made us, right? And he made us, and we are more important than anything else in the universe, all right? Us. I don't think there's some superior race out there. Do you, Carlos? All right? I don't buy it. And why are we always convinced that they have to be smarter than we are, right? You ever notice that? It's like all of the aliens are more advanced than we. Maybe we're the most advanced. Maybe they're the primitive ones. Maybe in 1,000 years, who knows, we'll have the capacity to travel at the speed of light. There are a lot of unknowns in these files. It's just too many unknowns. Intriguing, yes. Conclusive, absolutely not. Fun to look out, kind of. It's also a little bit tedious because, you know, you don't fully know what you're looking at. And the other thing I get is this, I just get this crazy feeling that, well, The context is lost. Now, before I do more on the UFOs, we have this from President Trump, and it happened during the commercial break. I am pleased to announce that there will be a, 3-day ceasefire May 9th, 10th, and 11th in the war between Russia and Ukraine. The celebration in Russia is for Victory Day, but likewise in Ukraine, because they were also a big part and factor of World War II. This ceasefire will include a suspension of all kinetic activity. You know what kinetic activity is, right? That's a euphemism for blowing each other up. Movement. And also a prison swap of 1,000 prisoners from each country. This request was made directly by me, and I very much appreciate its agreement by President Vladimir Putin and President Volodymyr Zelensky.

0: Hopefully, it is the beginning of the end of a very long, deadly, and hard-fought war. There are continuing talks are continuing on ending this major conflict, the biggest since World War II, and we are getting closer and closer every day. Thank you for your attention to this matter, Donald J. Trump. You know what? I got to tell you, that thing has kind of fallen out of my scan. Who the hell has thought about the Ukraine-Russia war in the past 4 months? As for my promise to you, the Department of War has released the first tranche of the UFO UAP files to the public for their review and study. In an effort for complete and maximum transparency, it was my honor to direct my administration to identify and provide government files related to alien and extraterrestrial life, unidentified aerial phenomena, and unidentified flying objects. Whereas previous administrations have failed to be transparent on this subject, with these new documents and videos, the people can decide for themselves. What the hell is going on? Have fun and enjoy, President Donald J. Trump. And if you go to war.gov/UFO, it's all there. And there is a lot there, baby, a lot there. So far, I don't know. Folks, I would love it. I would love something interesting. I wouldn't mind to be, well, actually, no. I think it's against my religious beliefs to think that there's an extraterrestrial life. It certainly isn't obvious here. Paul, you wanted to say something. He's calling all the way from England. Are they talking about this over there?
1: Hi, Greg. Not at the moment. It's on the news. It'll be on the news, but they haven't been talking about it as much, but I'm sure they will at some point. I don't believe in aliens, but I do believe in ghosts.
0: Do I believe in ghosts? No, I don't think I do. I don't think I do believe in ghosts. No. I like scary movies, though. I like the Blair Witch Project. I like that, what's that other thing? Paranormal Activity. Oh, boy, that is a scary stuff. I don't believe in them. Actually, I take that back. They may exist, but I want nothing to do with them. You know what I mean? I don't want to study that stuff because it's probably real and I don't want anything to do with it. Somebody once told me you should play with matches and gasoline before you play with a Ouija board. And what do you think?
1: Well, I believe in ghosts because I've heard ghosts and I definitely believe in ghosts and all that. But not about aliens, but I believe in ghosts. So, really, you know.
0: You ever see one, buddy?
1: No, I've not seen a ghost, no, but I've heard ghosts.
0: All right, man. Well, Ghostbusters, that was a great movie. You know, I'm in Ghostbusters, the sequel. I do a little news report in Ghostbusters, the sequel. Paul, I appreciate you. England's good?
1: Ghostbusters, eh?
0: Yeah. Yes, I'm in that movie. Paul, thank you for calling. All the way from London, England. We appreciate it. Actually, you're not in London. Where the hell are you?
1: I'm stuck in Trent.
0: Ah, yes, of course. Thank you, sir, very, very much. To be continued. Love this guy calling from England. We got an international presence all over the world, 165 countries. I don't think I could name 165 countries. I don't think most people could not name more than, I would say, 30 countries, and then they're going to run out. I think I could probably name 100. Have you ever heard of the country of Andorra? You have, hmm? Have you ever heard of the country of Guinea-Bissau? Yeah, that exists. It sure does. It's in Africa somewhere. All right. What else? Ooh, just real quick. Alexandria Ocasio-Cortez is still an idiot. Cut 20.
2: There's a certain level of wealth and accumulation that is unearned, right? You can't earn $1 billion.
3: That's right.
2: You just can't earn that.
3: That's exactly correct.
2: You can get market power. You can break rules. You can do all sorts of things. You can abuse labor laws.
3: Yep.
2: You can pay people less than what they're worth.
3: Yep.
2: But you can't earn that, right?
3: That's right.
2: And so you have to create a myth that since you didn't earn that, you have to create a myth of earning it.
0: What the hell does that mean? What does that mean? You know what billionaires almost always have in common? At some point, they took a lot of risk. They took risk. And if you take the risk, you get the reward. There are certain things that billionaires are willing to do that most people aren't willing to do, and one of them is incur risk. I recently heard this about salespeople. Salespeople are very interesting, and sometimes they're misunderstood. But to be a great salesperson, you have to undergo a lot of rejection, right? A lot of people say, no, get lost, you and your stuff. We're not interested. And that would take a toll on most people's ego. And they just don't want to, and they don't want to bother people, and they don't want to. So, you know, if you can go into that line of work, it's risky, and a lot of other people won't do it. How does she know that? How would she ever say that? You don't deserve $1 billion. This is America, baby. I would love to be a billionaire. Who knows? Who knows? I saw a very sad statistic not too long ago, but I've seen it before. Something like 30% of all people believe in their heart of hearts that they're going to win the lottery. And that's their retirement plan. And that is kind of heartbreaking and sad. It doesn't work that way. But I remember having my own kind of just a feeling, you know, a feeling inside. You know what? I deserve to win the lottery. I'm going to win the lottery someday. Stop, pardon me. I'm going to win the lottery. I don't have to worry about this. I'm special. I'm going to win the lottery. Ooh, here's that thing I was talking about, though, real quick. Bubba Wallace, a NASCAR driver. Anybody remember the string that was found in his garage? And they said it was a noose, but it was just a piece of string that had been there for 20 years. And everybody in the fake news went bananas. This is like Jussie Smollett, the car version, cut 12.
4: Overnight, NASCAR says a noose was found in Bubba Wallace's garage. Wallace, of course, is the only top-tier black driver in NASCAR.
5: NASCAR's president Steve Phelps said he was the first person to talk to Bubba Wallace about the noose. He said it was a difficult moment for him. It was a difficult moment for me.
6: We're moving out to that powerful show of solidarity today after a noose was found hanging in the garage of Bubba Wallace, NASCAR's only full-time driver who was black.
0: I like that first woman who says, of course, he is the only black driver in the NASCAR. I never heard of Bubba Wallace before that. And they had basically 1,000 NASCAR drivers walk around the track in support of Bubba. Now, it turned out that that was not a noose, but a piece of string that had been there since 2006. But it was Black Lives Matter, and everybody went nuts, just like they all went nuts for Jussie Smollett, believing that fake story, because there's a lot of, what do they call it, white guilt out there, right? White privilege. Oh, boy, we got all this white privilege. Oh, this is a bad thing to be privileged. Everything went crazy, and they pursued all of these false alarms. And now we have genuine hate, genuine hate. Jewish people are being mobbed, going into synagogues, academics at their universities being hassled. And we have great big pro-Palestinian anti-Semitic protests that sound scary and are scary. We got mob rule on the streets. Cut 13. And we have a great big yawn from the fake news, or maybe we have something more akin to they agree with these anti-Semites. So I don't know if you saw it, but there were swastikas, Hail Hitler, all over buildings and synagogues in Queens. Now, you heard what they did for a fake noose, for a piece of string in a garage that somebody noticed for the first time in 20 years. There had been white person, white person, white person in that garage. Bubba Wallace shows up and they pretend it's racism. We have no kidding anti-Semitism and it's not being discussed. I looked at all the big networks, all of them. Then nobody is talking about this. It's a problem. And if you don't acknowledge the problem is going to grow and get worse. We talked to Dov Hykind about this. What in the hell do we do? I don't know. I don't know what the solution is. I don't know, but it's freaking me out right now. I think we possibly need more help from the White House. And I know President Trump stands in solidarity with Israel. He loves Jewish people. He hates anti-Semitism, right? But let's face it, his plate is very, very, very full right now. How do we get him to, I don't know. And the FBI right now is completely inept. You know, people are fascinated with my phone call that I made to the FBI. And I didn't, you know, they kept telling me, the director of the FBI says, if you see something, say something. Call the FBI. If you have a tip, and boy, oh boy, did I have a tip. Cut three, director of the FBI, Kash Patel.
7: If you have any information whatsoever related to this event, 1-800-CALL-FBI, 1-800-CALL-FBI. No piece of information is too small. No piece of information is inadequate. We will evaluate it all.
0: Yeah, but they have the whole thing, the system set up that you get impatient and you hang up. I don't think they really want people calling them. They want you to go to their website. I went to their website. That's a fiasco. Right. So I did. I called CALL-FBI. It's actually hard to even do that. People don't really think of their phone like that anymore with the numbers and the letters. But I did. And I got through. Well, kind of. Cut five.
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9: So they are grooming children in New York City. I mean, clearly, drag time story hour for children
8: is...
9: Please
8: listen closely as our menu options have recently changed. To report a tip on an FBI case currently highlighted in the news, press 1.
0: See what I mean? It's getting the runaround. They could have programmed that thing better. I think it's deliberately because they just don't want to have to go through all those voicemails. Cut 6, please.
8: The state abbreviation is YEAH space NEW space YORK. If this is correct, say yes. If this is incorrect, say no.
9: I don't know what you just said.
8: Please say your state or two-letter state abbreviation.
9: NY.
8: If you would like to decline and move on, please press 0. If you would like to decline and move on, please press 0. Please spell your city now.
9: Goodbye, FBI. Thanks anyway.
0: How about that, huh? All our taxpayer dollars, the damn phone doesn't even work. Just get an answering machine for crying out loud. Be right back.
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0: All right, we are back. Hello, everybody. Boy, Friday is a beautiful thing, isn't it? Friday. Joel Osteen says that people are 10% happier on Fridays. I kind of rigged it in my head, though, that I can be pretty happy on a Sunday night. Remember that terrible feeling on Sunday night? You know what I mean? Because I'm excited about life, and I decided, you know what really happened? Once I stopped drinking, you know, drinking, you got a yo-yo, you know what I mean? You're up, you're down, you're up, you're down. I never realized why I was so down after drinking. Like, the next day, okay, even if I wasn't hungover, I felt anxious. And my wife explained to me that when you drink, you basically flood your body with these pleasure chips. And you only get, like, 10 pleasure chips a day. You know, let's say you have lunch with a friend and you really have a nice time. That's a pleasure chip or a half a pleasure chip. But when you start drinking, you use up all your pleasure chips and you go into the next day's supply. So your body chemistry is all screwed up, right? And that's why I was scared and paranoid. That and, oh my gosh, what the hell did I do last night? Anthony, what do you want to say? Is he there? One more time. Yes? No? Maybe? Well, fine. Russ, what do you want?
24: Hey, Greg, a lot of us think you're different too, Greg, especially since a shapeshifter worth his salt would deny that aliens exist. But, you know, I like you anyway.
0: Wait, what the hell did you say? A shapeshifter worth his salt would deny aliens
24: exist. I mean, you deny that aliens exist. What alien would say that there are aliens? You want to cover up, right? I'm just kidding around with you, Greg. Can I get to the point? I'm sorry. I don't want to...
0: Well, I mean, you do these little jokey intros that go, quite frankly, fly right by me and I think everybody else, but... All right, what's your point?
24: Okay. I'd
0: love to talk to you all day, Russ, but there's the music, all right? I'll talk to you later.
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3: A three-day ceasefire is underway between Russia and Ukraine. Fox's Jared Halperin says it was announced after a meeting in Florida yesterday.
4: The ceasefire announcement comes a day after Special Envoy Steve Witkoff and Jared Kushner met with Ukraine's top negotiator in Miami.
3: The ceasefire is scheduled to end on Monday. It includes a 1,000-person prisoner swap between the warring countries. An Indianapolis police officer is hospitalized after being shot while responding to a shooting on the city's northeast side last night. The department's public information officer, Drew Brown.
5: Detectives of the Buncombe County Sheriff's Office have charged 16-year-old Star Grant and 28-year-old Devon O'Neill Loving with three counts of first-degree murder and one count each of felony conspiracy to commit murder.
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25: From 21 Alive, I'm meteorologist Elizabeth Myers with your forecast. Today we'll bring a quick taste of warmer weather with temperatures in the low 70s with partially to mostly sunny skies until isolated showers return this evening, pushing in some cooler air for Mother's Day weekend. I'm meteorologist Elizabeth Myers on WoWo 92.3 FM and 1190 AM.
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0: All right, I'm trying to find all these things. It's all coming back to me now. The Apollo 11 crew, on their way to the moon, spotted something very, very weird, and they didn't know what it was. It was cylindrical, and they could look inside it, and for a moment they thought, hey, maybe this is part of the rocket ship that just blasted us off into space. And they called Houston, and Houston, how far is the S-4B away from us right now? The S-4B, a huge chunk of the rocket that they had jettisoned a day or so earlier. And the rocket was very, very, very far away. It was like 10,000 miles away at that point. And it wasn't, whatever they were looking at, wasn't the S-4B. And then there's another one, the Apollo 17 crew. They spotted something that was pretty funky. And they talked to, here he is, the man himself, John Catsimatidis. This man has been studying unidentified flying objects and unexplained phenomena. And boy, oh boy, oh boy, John, this is like a Christmas day for you in a way. All of this data that we're getting courtesy of President Trump, we got files, we got pictures, we got videos. Have you started to look at these things? And what do you think, sir?
8: I have not started to look at them. I mean, it's zillions of documents, I believe. Is that correct?
0: It's true. There's a lot.
8: And what we're looking for is the truth. And the truth was always known. There's things going on that not everybody knows about. There are, and it goes back to our previous discussion, when people say, there's no such thing. Well, it was, how did my physics professor say it in college or in high school? It was intuitively obvious that when 50 UFOs were circling the Capitol, and it was on the front page of the Washington Post in July 1952, there was no such thing as UFOs. There was no such thing as drones. Nobody had them except whoever. These so-called aliens have the capabilities of going high speed underwater, high speed in the air. For many, many years, they were circling on nuclear bases post 1947, because they panicked.
0: Who panicked?
8: I would say the aliens. I think they panicked after Hiroshima. And they were circling on nuclear bases and our ICBM bases, and they were shutting down. And that's... They were shutting down our nuclear bases.
0: Now, can I ask you, though? Look,
8: yes.
0: I heard this theory just a little while ago about they got upset that we blew up nuclear bombs and they wanted us to stop. But since Hiroshima, we have blown up a lot of hydrogen bombs, a lot of neutron bombs. We've tested them. We've tested bombs far bigger than Hiroshima.
8: Maybe that's why they were going around. If you go do your research, going around not only ours, but Russia's, ourselves, and shutting down nuclear facilities that we had.
0: Oh, like Chernobyl and stuff like that?
8: Not Chernobyl. I'm talking about nuclear facilities that were able to deliver nuclear devices.
0: Mm. Well,
8: underground ICBM bases.
0: I understand. I'm looking at this picture, by the way. You were right. I never heard about this. July 1952, and there are pictures, and I thought, okay, this is going to be easy.
8: And the Washington Post. I mean, this is not Mickey Mouse stuff. And you know what the story was at that point?
0: Yeah.
8: That Eisenhower made peace after that with them.
0: Made peace with the aliens.
8: Yes. And that's why they didn't do that again.
0: Wow.
8: Is that a wow? That is a wow. But this stuff has been going on for 70, 80 years. And President Trump, they never told all this stuff to President Trump.
0: Because they don't like him
8: They never told Trump 45.
0: Right.
8: Because they just didn't want to tell him. And the last person, President Eisenhower set up what they called, there was a group of 12 people that were, Dulles was one of them. The other one was President Bush, 41.
0: Hmm.
8: He was on. He was the original, one of the original guys on there.
0: And what was this group for?
8: To oversee possibly the whatever you want to call them. Aliens, and I'm not talking about aliens from Mexico.
0: What about the thing? You know, I hear you.
8: And the other thing that I know about, or I shouldn't say I know, is there's underground bases and there's underwater bases.
0: Did Richard Nixon show Jackie Gleason the alien bodies? Is that true?
8: I wasn't there. I don't know.
0: You can't say everything you know either, can you?
8: I can't say everything I know.
0: How about that, everybody? I happen to know something about John that I can't say, because he is. There are many ways to serve your country. Let's just leave it at that. Many ways. Well, John,
8: I wasn't one of those 12.
0: You weren't one of those 12,
8: no.
0: But you were. You were very, very useful to our government. You'll be taking in this information. I guess it's going to be old hat,
8: you know,
0: some of this to you.
8: One of the reasons they say, and I can't verify, that, what was it, that on the Oswald matter.
0: Yes. Hmm.
8: Well, I will talk about it another day.
0: You see? I'm telling you, man. This guy knows. Well, I know you probably have a security clearance and all those kinds of things, but I will tell everybody what I just found on the internet, and there is, no kidding, pictures that I have never seen before. And
8: on
0: some
8: the
0: things,
8: front page of the Washington Post.
0: At 11:40 p.m. on Saturday, July 19th, 1952, Edward Nugent, an air traffic controller at Washington National Airport, spotted seven objects on his radar. The objects were located 15 miles south-southwest of the city. No known aircraft were in the area. Nugent's superior, Harry Barnes, a senior air traffic controller at the airport, watched the objects on Nugent's radar. He later wrote, "We knew immediately that a very strange situation existed. Their movements were completely radical compared to those of ordinary aircraft." Barnes had two controllers check Nugent's radar. They found that it was working normally. Barnes then called National Airport's other radar center. A controller there, Howard Coughlin, told Barnes he also had seen these objects on his radar scope. Furthermore, Coughlin said that by the looking out the control tower window, he could see one of the objects, a bright orange light. "I can't tell what's behind it." At this point, other objects appeared on their radar scope, and they moved over the White House and the United States Capitol. Barnes called Andrews Air Force Base, located 10 miles from National Airport. Although Andrews reported that they had no unusual objects on their radar, an airman soon called the base's control tower to report the sighting of a strange object. And it goes on like this, and this is a no-joke thing, and I am looking at these pictures. How can something like this receive so little attention? I mean, maybe in UFO circles
8: it has.
0: Isn't that
8: strange that it's so little attention, and nobody's ever taught about it, and the Washington Post never took it off their website? Isn't that strange?
0: It is strange, but it's also strange.
8: If I wanted to hide things, if I was president of the United States, I'd send over some of my people and say to the Washington Post, take it off your website.
0: You know, they have something called information operations. They know how to fool us. And sometimes you fool us by hiding in plain sight. You put things in plain sight. Folks, I have to revisit all of my assumptions on this. John Katsimatidis, we thank you very, very much. There is a cornucopia, if you will, of new documents courtesy of President Trump. Hey, he really delivered. Before you go.
8: There's a lot more to come.
0: You mean in terms of this stuff?
8: And he is limited to what he's going to be allowed to put out.
0: The president will not be allowed.
8: The president will not be allowed to put it out. He is limited, and he's putting out enough to satisfy the people that he's put it out.
0: Oh, no, man. This is very worrisome to me. It's worrisome.
8: The truth is the truth. President Kennedy was going to put it out. You see what happened to him?
0: Oh, boy. No, boy. I feel like I have reached the new plateau, John. Seriously.
8: It is very... It is horrible, some of the things happening in our government, whether it was the 1960s or the 1950s or 1960s or 1970s.
0: Or 2 weeks ago at the Washington Hilton.
8: Something is rotten. And they used to say Denmark. I think the new thing was going to be something is rotten in Washington.
0: Well, the only, you know what? We got to work hard. We got to tell the truth. And we need the help of God. We need the help of God. John Katsimatidis, thank you. You've set me off with a little anxiety, but that's okay. I'd rather be anxious and aware than happy and blissful and ignorant and dull.
8: We just want the truth. And I think the American people can take the truth. And you know what Hollywood was all about. The intelligence agencies, or whatever they were called back in the 1930s and 1940s and 1950s, used to feed information to Hollywood. So in case something came out, that it would be more acceptable than not.
0: Oh, to prep people's minds.
8: To prep people's minds. And that was, and that was whatever the intelligence agencies were called at any period of time, whether it's the 40s, the 50s, the 60s.
0: You know, a guy called me before about the whole Truman thing. And I'm like, get out of here. I'm wrong. I apologize. This is an education. John, real quick, oil prices, you know, they aren't as bad as they were 5 years ago, yet everybody's freaking out. How are we doing? How are you feeling about Iran right now and our efforts toward peace?
8: Iran, you know, there's a reason President Trump said the other day, I'm not worried about the skirmishes, because there's two Irans. The Iran that wants peace, and the Iran that wants to create the skirmishes doesn't want peace. My personal belief is that President Trump and President Xi of China have made a deal, and that President Xi of China is in control of the people of Iran that want to make a deal. Iran has their own terrorists terrorizing the peaceful people of Iran.
0: Understood.
8: So that's why President Trump, in my opinion, said that I'm ignoring the skirmishes, because there's always people that want to stir the pot.
0: Sure.
8: Just like they do in the United States and America.
0: We got those people here.
8: Somebody's stirring the pot.
0: John Katsimatidis, we thank you very much. And we'll be right back.
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19: During the warmer summer months, the wildfire risk increases, and now research is looking at how long-term exposure to wildfire smoke may raise the risk of several major cancers. Dr. Matthew Shabath leads the Cancer Epidemiology Program at Tampa's Moffitt Cancer Center, and he explained how data connected certain cancers to wildfire exposure.
20: PM2.5, a fancy term for very small particulates released during wildfires. Individuals exposed to this particular matter from wildfires are associated with increased risk for many cancers.
19: The research found that for every microgram per cubic meter increase in PM2.5, lung cancer risk nearly doubled. The risk of colorectal and breast cancer more than doubled.
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1: All righty. This is very, very interesting and an eye-opener about this whole July 1952 UFO thing. And I'm looking at pictures, color pictures, actually. And occasionally they did have color photography back then of what looks to be, you know, flying saucers over the Capitol. And it's not cartoonish. It's not overdone. This is 2 years after that movie. What was the name of that movie again? The Man Who Fell to Earth? No. The Day the Earth Stood Still. You got to watch the original version of that with Klaatu, the robot. Anybody remember that one? All right, we got to get the hell out of here. Michael, how are you?
2: Hey, Greg, this is Mike from Staten Island.
3: This call will be recorded.
1: Uh-oh, you're recording Greg? The damn calls again? Why do you do that? It freaks me out.
2: I want to show the kids later on that I was on the radio with the Greg Kelly, you know, the big bad Greg. I got a story. I was in the gym the other day, and I'm on the treadmill, and all of a sudden, a Middle Eastern man in his 30s carrying a bag walks past me. He's yelling, Allah Akbar, and he gets on the treadmill about 5 feet away from me. There's two girls next to him. They immediately get off, and he's just yelling this, and I can't believe it. I'm like, what are you doing, something like that, a situation like that? Do you hit him in the head with the dumbbell, and then, you know, what's going to happen in that case?
1: Well, what did you do?
2: I told the manager.
1: And what did he do?
2: He says, yeah, we had a couple of complaints about that guy. I took a picture of him. I gave it to the manager. I showed him. And I'm like, you know, It was like an awkward situation. Like, what are you doing?
1: You call the cops. I would call the cops. Let's face it. You know, yelling out Allahu Akbar is what a lot of terrorists have done. I've never heard anybody say it like, you know, at the gym. I hear people say it right before they blow themselves up. So I think you call the cops and, you know, what the hell was he? Wait. Oh, I get it. Was he trying to scare people so that he had, you know, his own space, like all the treadmills were full or something like that? So this was a scam to get everybody to leave the gym so he could have it to himself. Is that what was going on?
2: No, I don't think so, Greg. There were several treadmills that were open. And like I said, once he got on, you know, people were looking at him. Two girls actually got off right away. They walked away from him. And then later on in the day, he went to like another part of the gym and he started doing the same thing. You know, people are looking at him. He's carrying his big bag. It's a big franchise gym on Staten Island. It was just very awkward.
1: Well, the manager, okay, you should have kicked the guy out. Suspend him. You know, it's not like he deserves to, you know, it's not a constitutional right to be a member of the gym. It's causing trouble. Get him the hell out of there.
2: True. You know, I think people are concerned because if they took action, you know, with the mayor, the great mayor Mondami.
1: Oh,
2: you know,
1: screw him. I'm not going to worry about what that guy thinks or says or does. You got to think about your family. You got to think about your own personal safety. And some jerk who pulls something like that off, yelling and screaming Allah Akbar with a great big bag, he's like begging it. He's looking for trouble. He's either looking to set off a bomb or he's looking to provoke people. And then, oh, look, you're provoked. You must be Islamophobic. Screw you and screw that. All right. A practical, reasonable takeaway is this guy's a terrorist. Saying that nonsense like that. You know what I mean? You can say, you know, you could say those things, you know, in an appropriate way, but not in the middle of the gym with a great big bag. Everybody knows. All right. Thank you very much. I'm sorry you went through that. That makes me very upset. Frank, hello.
4: Hey, Greg. Just wanted to mention about the Bubba Wallace incident. Don't forget that they sent 12 FBI agents out to investigate that whole incident. 12. DOJ sent out to investigate that.
1: I didn't realize it was that many. Yeah, because, the FBI back then was working to undermine Trump. I believe this was during President Trump's first term, and he didn't have anybody good at the FBI, and they were always trying to inflate white supremacy and, you know, charge President Trump being a white supremacist and all that stuff. They would have loved it, if Bubba Wallace were the genuine victim of racial hostility. They would have loved it. So, didn't happen that way. Thank you very much. David, how are you?
5: Hey, Greg, let me turn...
1: Uh-oh. Let me turn you off? What's that? Frank in Bayville. Uh-oh. Hi.
2: Greg, thanks for taking my call, bro. Hey, we need to raise some awareness here. This communist regime, Hochul regime here, they're really pushing back against Locust Valley School District and Massapequa School District. The only two districts in this state that have the backbone to stand up against this regime, where we will not allow biological males in our sports or in our bathrooms, protecting our girls. If you don't know, it's a federal executive order that Trump put in, and this state is violating it. We need to raise awareness, or before you know it, our daughters, yours and mine, are going to have biological males in the bathrooms with them. And we got to put a stop to this now.
1: I'm with you, man. I am with you. And I did not know some of that stuff. Thank you very, very much. I shall look into it. All right. We got to get the hell out of here. I got kids stuff all weekend long. They got the birthday party. They got a basketball lesson. They got the soccer. They got this. They got that. They got this. They got that. It's what? Oh, my God. You're right about that. Mother's Day. I keep forgetting. In part because I already gave to my mother last week. However, my wife... We're going to have a special something or other. I can't tell because she... Darling, it's going to be beautiful. Trust me.
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3: 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Celebrating all year long.
8: And killed on the tarmac. I'm Daria Albinger. Fox News, a runway at Denver International Airport was shut down after trespasser was struck and killed by a Frontier Airlines jet that was taking off. More from Fox's Max Gordon.
9: The person who was hit and killed still remains unidentified. It's also unclear why they decided to scale the perimeter fence at Denver International Airport and stand in the path of an incoming jet. This all happened at around 11:19 Mountain Time last night. Frontier Flight 4345 was hurtling down the runway, taking off for Los Angeles when they struck the person. Smoke was reported in the cabin and passengers were evacuated via slides as a precautionary measure. In video taken during that evacuation, you can get a glimpse of the aircraft's engine damaged after the collision. The Airbus A321 was carrying 224 passengers and 7 crew members. The runway where the incident happened was shut down for the investigation, and airport officials say they checked the fence line after the incident, finding it intact.
8: 12 passengers reported minor injuries. Several of them were taken to hospitals, though. Tensions remain high in the Strait of Hormuz as the U.S. waits on a proposed peace plan that Tehran is now reviewing. Fox's Alex Hogan has details from the White House.
10: The White House says that as they're waiting for this, the ceasefire is still holding at this time. There's also a lot of other military activity taking place. U.S. Central Command releasing footage of a U.S. fighter jet disabling 2 Iranian oil tankers trying to breach the American blockade. CENTCOM also says that American forces have redirected 58 commercial vessels and disabled 4 since April 13th. One senior British official telling Fox the HMS Dragon Type 45 destroyer now is in the Gulf. The UK's Ministry of Defense today says that the ship will support efforts to clear mines and protect ships.
8: CENTCOM says despite the fighting, which President Trump has described as love taps, that blockade will stay in place. 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
8: Homeland Security Secretary Mark Wayne Mullen spoke today to reporters in Kansas City, Missouri, and he said Customs and Border Protection and Immigrations and Customs Enforcement must be fully funded by Congress. He blamed Democrats for the record-breaking DHS lapse in funding, which led to an historic partial government shutdown.
23: 76 days the Democrats kept the Department of Homeland shut down, yet they still wanted their backyard protected. They still wanted to make sure that their state, their constituents were secure.
8: Last week, President Trump signed legislation to fund the department in a bill which did not include funding for ICE or CBP. 17 Americans from a hantavirus-stricken cruise ship are headed for quarantine in Nebraska, while health officials in six states monitor dozens more for potential exposure. Director of National Institutes of Health, Dr. Jay Bhattacharya, on Fox and Friends Weekend.
24: This is, again, not like COVID. And the CDC has been working very closely with our international partners, our state and local partners. We have a team on the ground that's going to help these 17 Americans bring them back to a facility in Nebraska. Had a great call with the governor of Nebraska this morning. Self-isolation. None of these folks have any symptoms at all.
8: And passengers from a dozen countries disembarked last month, sparking a global scramble to trace the potential exposure. Health officials in New Jersey are also monitoring two residents for potential exposure to hantavirus following international air travel. State authorities say the pair came into contact with an infected passenger from the cruise ship, but neither is currently showing symptoms. While the specific Andy strain can

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5: I'm Carmen Roberts. A scary night for passengers on a Frontier Airlines flight taking off from Denver International. The plane struck and killed a pedestrian on the runway.
6: Smoke was reported in the cabin and passengers were evacuated via slides as a precautionary measure. The identity of the person, though, is still unknown.
5: Fox's Max Gordon. The U.S. says despite ramped up military action in the Strait of Hormuz, the ceasefire is holding, but Democrats are blasting the Trump administration over the wide-ranging cost of the war.
7: 13 service members killed, hundreds wounded, thousands of civilians killed. The global economy in free fall, you know, gas prices, fertilizer, all of that had happened, and we hadn't gotten any closer to accomplishing our goals.
5: Congressman Adam Smith on MS Now's The Weekend. 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
8: From 21 Alive, I'm meteorologist Caleb Saylor with your forecast. We'll continue to see the chance for some rain showers and a few thunderstorms, but very isolated in nature throughout your Saturday evening, tapering off by Saturday night. We should see dry conditions by the time Sunday morning rolls around. Temperatures overnight will drop pretty quickly down into the mid-40s. For your Mother's Day Sunday, it's looking dry and a good amount of sunshine in the afternoon. Temperatures will top out in the low to mid-60s. I'm meteorologist Caleb Saylor on WoWo 92.3 FM, 1190 AM.
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19: It is at this moment the only actual plan to defeat those who wish to cut America down to size. Okay, so I want you to look at what he has done and look at it not as random chaos, because that's the opinion you get everywhere else. I ask you, look at this different. It's not random chaos. These are choke points. There is a handful of narrow sea lanes and canals and islands and resource triangles that control the flow of energy and trade and the minerals that are going to power this next century. And you can love Trump, you can hate Trump. It doesn't matter. But Trump is the first president in decades who seems to get that America doesn't win by being nice on the world stage and giving everybody some of our stuff. America wins by making sure that the world has to come to us for things it cannot live without. So I want you to imagine the world map here with clear eyes. Right now, everybody's talking about the Strait of Hormuz. 20% of the planet's oil passes through that narrow throat every single day. 20%. That means Iran can threaten to close it. If it's a nuclear Iran, they do close it. They completely control it, and they can charge whatever they want, and no one can do anything because they have nuclear weapons. And also, China can muscle in. So Trump's answer has been energy dominance at home and leverage abroad. Flood the market with American oil and gas so no one cartel, i.e. OPEC, or rogue state, i.e. Venezuela or Iran, can hold a gun to the world's head. Then make sure that our allies know the difference between talking tough and actually being tough. So you have the Strait of Hormuz. Then the other choke point is the Strait of Malacca. This is like the jugular of Asia. 80% of China's oil, most of Japan's, South Korea's, all of it funnels through that strait. Whoever influences that strait influences the factory floor of the planet. And Trump is not blind to it. And nobody really has even brought this up. I mean, it was like a one-day story. He's used tariffs, naval presence, and everything else, straight talk with Beijing to make sure that they understand that the Pacific is in their private, you know, lake. He just made a deal a couple of weeks ago with Indonesia that gives us a major role in that choke point. So that's choke point number two. 80% of China's oil comes through that choke point. Another probably 20% of their oil comes from the Strait of Hormuz, and we're now in both of them. Next, the Strait of Gibraltar. You come around, you got some oil, now you go through the Mediterranean, and you come out into the Atlantic Ocean. That is the entrance to the Mediterranean. The next one, the other choke point, is the Panama Canal. By the way, we just did a deal on the Strait of Malacca, and we did another one with Morocco on the Strait of Gibraltar. So notice we have the Strait of Hormuz, or we're getting it. Malacca, that's done. Panama Canal and Morocco with the Strait of Gibraltar. So far, we got a lot of choke points that we didn't have before. Then Greenland. Greenland, this one we tried to buy outright because he sees what the Pentagon sees. The Arctic ice is melting. New shipping lanes. The shipping lanes are opening. Whoever plants the flag there first controls the roof of the world. The Northwest Passage and the Northern Sea Route. They're not theory anymore. They're tomorrow's Suez and Panama. Trump wants America sitting on that high ground, not begging for permission from Denmark or Russia. Then there's the resource map that most people still haven't even looked at. It's called the Lithium Triangle. Argentina, Bolivia, and Chile. They are sitting on more than half of the planet's known lithium. Why would we want to have that? I don't know. Electric vehicles, batteries, the whole green tech fantasy runs on lithium. Venezuela is the largest proven oil reserve on Earth, currently run by a regime that hates us, not anymore. And if the rest of the world keeps chasing net zero fantasies and shuts down their own drilling rigs and mines, while China corners the rare earth processing, who do they call when their lights start to flicker? They need the lithium in that triangle, which we now have a presence in. We've just kicked China out of that because of the Panama Canal and Venezuela. If that doesn't work with lithium, they got to have oil. They call the country that quietly secured the lithium, the oil, the shipping lanes, and the Arctic routes. Don't you see that's what he's doing? We're not used to seeing a vision like this. It has honestly been, it's been since Kennedy with a vision this big, but Reagan had a big vision, but it was simple to understand. We're going to collapse the Soviet Union. That wall is coming down. And so it was really easy. This one, I don't think the president could say all of these things. Now everybody knows, all the players know, and so he probably could get away with it now. But you didn't want to reveal your hand on what he's doing. And so he made it look like it was chaos. Wait, he's talking about Panama. Now he's in Greenland. Now what is it? Strait of Gibraltar? What is he doing? Now they all know. But you need to know. Because this is the biggest play I've ever seen. It's not drill, baby, drill as a slogan. This is a grand strategy. Europe and Asia are virtue signaling their way into energy poverty. As they continue to do that, America becomes the indispensable supplier again. We'll control the spigots, the straits, the canals, the minerals. We set the price. We set the terms. You want to talk about America first? This is America first. This keeps the dollar working. If you lose the dollar, you are Venezuela overnight. We will in America. And I know nobody understands this or wants to believe it. But if we let the Marxists do to us what they did to Venezuela, we too will be eating our zoo animals. That's the way it happens. You collapse the American currency and this game is over. Over. You think you have problems now? Wait until that happens. This is the only plan that I have seen, you know, that is actually looking to the next 100 years and going, okay, what is it going to take? World's most powerful navy, best energy technology, best energy, best AI, best strategy. No one can take that away easily. So why should you care? Why do you need to explain this to your friends? The choke points. You need to explain this to your friends because American workers, real ones, not coastal consultants, not banking guys, they get the jobs building the LNG terminals, the drilling rigs, the battery plants, the ice class tankers. It means lower energy eventually at home, lower energy prices. That ripples through every factory, every farm, every household. It means the dollar stays the king because all the commodities are priced in it and the supply chains run through the choke points that we have or influence. It means China or anybody else that wants to play games, okay, go ahead. We'll just turn the valve enough to remind you what actually keeps the modern world running. Don't you see we hold all of the cards? If the rest of the planet actually does what the climate crowd dreams, they stop exploring for oil, they stop mining rare earth minerals, they shut down their nuclear, they pray to the windmill gods, then our leverage is absolute. They will need to have that. There's no way around it. And the reason why nobody's talking about this is because, A, it doesn't fit the narrative of the left, and B, it's not normal president thinking. Normal presidents manage decline. That's what we're used to. They sign climate accords. They hobble us. They leave choke points to whoever wants to play hardball. Trump doesn't manage decline. He looks at the map. He sees the narrow places that matter. He says those belong in the American sphere of influence. One way or another, through deals or alliances or strength, whatever it takes. Like him or not, forget about his personality. This is what he's doing. This is why this is America first. This is the kind of thinking that built empires, built America in the first century. You control the arteries and you control the future. If somebody, how long do you think you're going to live if your arteries are all blocked? The world's blood is oil, it's energy, it's technology, it's rare earth minerals. If somebody else can block those arteries on us, we die. If we're the ones keeping the arteries open or able to block them for our enemies, what happens to our enemies? We don't want to beg for a seat at anyone else's table. With this strategy, you own the table. That is the plan. And it's not perfect. It's not without huge risk. But it is historic in scale. I don't understand why people can't see this. If it works, and the early moves suggest it's already in motion. I mean, we have this Iran thing is worrisome, very worrisome. But America, if it works, doesn't just stay number one. We enter new golden eras on our terms. And the rest of the world can either get on board or learn to live without us and our military and the oil and the lithium and the shipping lanes that they've all taken for granted. Under this new way of thinking, America is not going to be taken for granted anymore. But this is all up to you. If you don't share this with your friends, if you can't explain the choke points, if you can't look at a map and say, I want you look at, listen to me, family, I want you to look at a map. I don't care what you think about him. Is America in trouble? Is the old system working the way we've done it? Do you want to manage the decline and lose the American dollar and our way of life? Okay, we all can agree on that. No? Great. Then let me show you what he's doing. You have to explain this to your friends because it's your move now. With the election coming up, all of this will end. You'll be back managing decline. So if your choice really is America, then you have to first think bigger and understand just this one concept today, because there's so many levels to this. This we should just put out in a series of videos and put it on the torch, Ricky. I'll just do chalkboard videos on this. But if you can just understand just the choke points, this part today, and show that you can think bigger, maybe you can convince your friends to also think bigger. We have to stop thinking about just the next election or just the latest Twitter outrage or what's right in front of you. You need to see, oh my gosh, there is actually, he's changing the entire structure of the world that was established in 1945 and that was good for a while and now screwing us. He's changing all of it. And it's happening in real time. And this election, it's up to you. Can we think bigger, America? Can we still do that? More in just a minute.
9: 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Glenn Beck will be right back.
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13: To all the amazing moms in Wobo Land, happy Mother's Day. And to those missing their mama or carrying grief today, we're thinking about you too. We'll be back Monday morning at 5 a.m. right here on Wobo.
19: So going to England next week for Tommy Robinson, just covering it. Am I speaking at it? Do you know?
1: You have 5 minutes allotted.
19: Okay.
1: And yeah. I mean, it's kind of up to your security team if you're speaking, right?
19: Yes,
1: we're talking to the embassy.
19: I know. England is on the
1: ears.
19: England is on. She knows. England is on the highest alert it has been on, and so it is a little dicey. But you know, it's worth standing up and saying, "Unite!" You know, we've got to stop this Sharia law nonsense. It has to stop. That's happening next week. I would ask that you would pray for us and our team as we make decisions and as we are going over next week. That we just are guided by the Spirit and have extra spiritual eyes to see anything that might be going on.
1: I am going to be rooting. I've seen the speech. It is actually really super inspiring, and I am going to be rooting from you from the plane on American Islands on the route back to
19: I wrote Florida. It and now I've lost it. Please tell me you have it.
1: I have it. And I have it.
19: I don't even remember where I was when I wrote it, but I wrote it
1: down. The story of Glenn's life.
19: I know.
1: Ask him how many iPads he's lost, y'all.
19: Don't ask. I got a phone, and I'm like, I'm never going to lose this phone. I have no idea where that phone is. Absolutely no idea where that phone is. It's just, they're too small, and iPads are too big. You know what? I should just get a chip in my head so I never have to worry about it. Wouldn't that be great? That you do. Yeah.
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2: Oh, hello, America. Welcome to the Glenn Beck Program from our studios in Florida. We're glad you're here. Thank you so much for listening. I want to start with assassinations, because there's a lot of things coming out where we have candidates, Senate candidates in two different states, actually preaching violence. And, you know, I don't know what it's going to take. What is it going to take for you guys on the left to get it? But we'll go over to that here in just a second. We are at a critical moment for our country. 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All right, I want to play a couple of things for you. You know, it used to be really simple. If somebody tried to kill the president, you know, it looked like one guy, one gun, you know, they try. You could point to it. You could understand it. You could explain it to your kids. But I think that world is absolutely gone. We're looking now at something really different. Because when you line up the attempts on Donald Trump's life, and there's a new story out on our show prep. You can get it for free at glennbeck.com. Sign up for the show prep. There's a couple of stories in there about assassinations and what is coming and how bad it is. This president has been targeted officially now more than any other president in history. They have tried to kill him more than any other president in U.S. history. And what we're seeing is a progression. It's a pattern. Okay. Let's start at the beginning. In 2016, a man at a rally in Las Vegas tried to grab a gun from a police officer and shoot the president. That's the old model. That's the, what was her name? Squeaky Fromm. Remember her? Tried to kill Gerald Ford. It was impulsive. It's fast. It's rash. It's the old model. It's the old school. Back in my days, we tried to grab a gun. It's close range. It was desperate. 2017 comes along. Things start to shift. A man tries to attack Trump's motorcade with a forklift. Now, think about that. To me, this is the difference between planting a bomb in the basement of the World Trade Center and then that not working and then trying to fly airplanes into the side of the building 5 years later. The bad guys now are starting to

0: think about disruption and spectacle. By 2020, we're not even in that room anymore. Letter arrives, 2020. Ricin, meant to kill through the mail. Distance now is entering the picture. You don't need access. You just need to find a way to get proximity. You need a system, a way to exploit it. And then everything begins to accelerate from there. Now 2024. Planned, well thought out, strangely, seemingly very easy. Butler, Pennsylvania. Back to the movie assassin. You know, the story is one gunman, rooftop, and a rifle. And this time, it almost works. It almost works. A bullet hits Trump's ear. I mean, if that's not an act of God, I don't know what is. The supporter, one supporter is killed. Others are shot and wounded. This is no longer chaotic. This is planned, well planned, and calculated. Elevation, distance, all of it. Here's the part that bothers me. There are lots of warnings here. Lots of them. In that particular case, people saw the shooter on the roof. No one stopped it in time. That roof was left empty and unguarded. Really? How? 2 months later, 2 months after that assassination, same year, West Palm Beach. Man hiding in the bushes at the golf course with a rifle. Waiting, watching. This is not anger anymore. Now they're stalking him. And behind the scenes, federal prosecutors uncover a plot tied to individuals linked to the Iranian Revolutionary Guard. This is 2 years ago. And not just Trump, but multiple U.S. leaders are targeted. I want to say that again. It's important because I'm going to tell you the latest. Not just Trump, but several U.S. leaders are targeted by the Iranians. Now, that's a different category. Again, that's not a lone actor. That's geopolitical. That's foreign terrorism. And yet the media is silent on that one. Nobody even brings that one up. Why is that? We're at war with Iran. You would think that that would be a layer. Okay. Then we go to the last one. Washington, D.C. Man forces his way into a room filled with the most powerful people in government, armed. Let me say that again. Gee. Filled with the most powerful people in government, and he was armed. He fires. Secret Service agent is hit. Survives. But I want you to think about the target. It's not a rally. It's not a golf course. It's a room full of the leadership of the United States. That's not an assassination. That's destabilization. Had it worked, that's destabilization. That is the constitutional order being disrupted, okay? Because who was in that room? That could have been a decapitation event of our government. Okay, it wasn't, but it could have been. And if that guy could get in, what's stopping people with real money and from Iran getting in? I mean, remember, oh, well, they can't do that. Who's going to fly planes into buildings? Well, I don't know. And why is the media treating it like this? Because along the way, there's been other lesser, you know, known pieces of this pattern. You know, an armed man breaching Mar-a-Lago. When was that? 6 months ago? A plot tied to ISIS sympathizers. Again, foreign directed attempts stopped before execution, but foreign funded. Some succeed in getting close. Some never make it out of planning. But they're all signals. They're all signals. Why aren't we listening to the signals? Well, let me give you an example. Let me go to the audio. Where is it? Here. Here's a Michigan Democrat. I believe running for Senate. Yeah, running for Senate. Okay, cut one.
1: And do you personally see parallels between Nazi Germany and what's happening under the Trump administration?
2: Yeah, I do. It is deeply concerning that we see an authoritarian slide. And as we talked about earlier, dividing people against each other to convince people that if you're not doing well economically, it's somebody else's fault is an incredibly dangerous place for us to be in. I don't think that a lot of people would argue that there are shades of authoritarianism here that we need to be deeply concerned about.
0: Stop. First of all, have you checked who you're running on? You're running with the Democrats. If you're not doing well, it's somebody else's fault. That is your entire campaign. That is the platform of the Democratic Party. What are you talking about? But again, let's just talk about authoritarianism. Let's just compare them to Nazis again. Also, you had another Senate candidate in this time in Pennsylvania that was arrested for making a threat about his Republican challenger. Left voicemails saying that congressman and his daughter would have their throats slit, and then also made threats against the president. So you have two candidates for Senate in the Democratic Party saying this. Now that's a problem. Well, the media doesn't want to address that. Let me give you another one. How about this one? We're going to go to cut two. This comes from Virginia Tech. Virginia Tech, a former Columbia professor did a tour stop there, declaring his support for Hamas, and he's talking about the term "death to America." I want you to listen to this.
3: We are in a war, a racial religious war since 1492, as I'll elucidate in a little while. But we are in a battle for hearts and minds and souls, sir. And so when we say death to America, we mean, and loud and clear, a total end to U.S. empire. The destruction of this crusading settler colony, her entire project, her capacity to meddle and intervene in other nations, to wage war, to engage in coups, to engage in interventions, to continue her ongoing genocide for anti-blackness, for anti-indigenous founding and structure right here where we are. It means a reckoning. It means indigenous sovereignty. It means black self-determination. It means that we would be engaged in different ways of life according to indigenous traditions and spiritualities, and ways of living with the land and not on it.
0: Wow. That's amazing. He's so open-minded and so great. Mohammed Abdu. By the way, the Death to the Academy tour stop, spelled with a K. I guess that's kind of like America with a K. Or did they just have a leftover K, you know, because maybe they were printing signs that said KKKK. And they had a leftover K, and they're like, oh, no, it's only three Ks. I'm not sure. But it's so open-minded of him, right? Wow. What could possibly, besides justice, what could Mohammed's reasoning be to collapse and destroy the United States of America? What's happening here, America? What's changed? Everything. You know? It used to be one guy walking in behind President Lincoln and shooting him. One guy, Hinckley, coming up and shooting the president. One moment. Now it's layered. You have the lone actors. You also have the ideological extremists. You have the distance attacks, the mail, the surveillance, the infiltration. But you also have something else. You have the failure points. You have the security gaps. You have the missed warnings. You have systems that don't seem to be adapting, or at least not fast enough. But you also have, on top of that, foreign intelligence plots. Let me ask you this. Did you notice the news about how we just need to end the billionaires? Oh, if we can just stop with all the billionaires, we'd just be free. Wait, what was that Democratic senator in Michigan saying that, you know, to say you're not successful because of somebody else? I'm sorry, I don't know how that works with ending the billionaires, taxing the rich. Anyway, who funded all that? Foreign money. millions and millions of dollars from communist China and other hostile actors in the Middle East. Are we looking for any of that? Is anybody putting this together? The real story here, the real story, connect the dots. Real story is there have been multiple attempts, multiple. And it's not that, it's how they're changing from impulsive, those are still in play, to planned, to networked, to international. Now you got all of them. Now you have all of them. And yet the media and those tasked to protect the constitutional order, treating it like this, like nothing has really changed. We're just still dealing with a lone gunman. I don't think so. May I ask three questions here? One, why isn't our system blaring flashing red lights everywhere? Why is this still happening? Why are we not hearing about all the additional threats? Two, has anybody asked, with this trajectory, what does the next version of assassination attempt look like? Not 10 years from now, the next one. And the third one, and maybe the most uncomfortable, is I think the president is traveling to China, isn't he? China has just spent millions of dollars on our streets trying to collapse our system. We know Donald Trump has hurt China a great deal. Of course, you'll never hear that in the media because they're all for China. You'll never hear anybody talk about it in universities because they're getting all that Chinese money. But let me ask you, as they are funding Code Pink and all of the others who are vowing to stop the president by any means necessary, should the president meet in China with the Chinese leaders, or should maybe we meet in some like neutral territory and maybe perhaps, you know, make sure the president's not poked by an umbrella or shake hands with somebody? I'm sorry. I actually worry about the president, and I would be saying the same thing if it was a Democrat and the conditions were exactly the same. This is the president of the United States. Please, Mr. President, don't go to China. Don't go to China. And maybe our DOJ should start really stopping all of the foreign money that is coming in to kill you. Maybe they should spend 10 minutes on that.
4: 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We want connection. There's a big difference. Glenn Beck will be back after this.

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0: Ricky, repeat what you just told me that the Torchies are saying.
2: One of our Torch members, one with Liberty, said, what do we do then? Do we pray? Do we lock and load?
0: No, we don't lock and load. We definitely pray for the president. If you're speaking about the president, we definitely pray for the president. And we pray for all politicians, all of them. Because I'm concerned about, you know, mayors and everybody else. We have bred a generation of Marxist radicals, and they are very well funded. And all you have to do is just ask Grok. Generally speaking, historically, are Marxist radicals violent? I mean, I don't even just run that through Grok for me real quick to see what it says. I think the answer is probably pretty clear. Don't do it through ChatGPT, because ChatGPT will say, well, I can't make any blanket statements, and I think you're racist for even saying those things. What does it say?
2: Glenn's just looking at me while I type.
0: I know.
2: Let's see here. Marxist ideology frames politics as irreconcilable class warfare.
0: Uh-huh.
2: Explicitly endorses revolutionary overthrow.
0: Uh-huh.
2: And later theorists, Lenin, Trotsky, Mao, other names I can't pronounce, treated violence as necessary or desirable to smash the bourgeois structures. Okay. By any means necessary.
0: Right. So, by any means necessary, of course. So that's what we've bred. We have taken our kids. We've put them in these colleges. Stop paying for college. If your kid starts to drift, cut them off. Cut them off. Get them out of that college. But we've got our kids in these colleges where they're being indoctrinated, and they are becoming Marxist revolutionaries. And it's not just happening in the colleges. It's happening in some of our grade schools. Did you hear how many schools let their kids out for May Day and showed them how to protest? Protest for what? Communism? So we've allowed this to grow in our midst. We have to take care of our own families, but we have to pray, because they'll kill anybody that stands in their way. If Elizabeth Warren isn't radical enough for them, look out, Elizabeth Warren. You're going to be on their target as well. I mean, I've said that for years. These people will eat their own in the end. Mark my words. You don't believe me? Read a little history. Most important thing to do is pray for the Republic. Hey, join our education movement with The Insider. 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All right, more in a minute. Carol Roth joins us next. Talk about the economy, what's coming.
1: Glenn Beck. We'll be back.
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2: I'm Daria Albinger. Turning Point USA founder Charlie Kirk's widow, Erica, gave the commencement address today at Hillsdale College in Michigan.
3: Continue forward in life with clarity and intention, and you will come to understand that life is not defined by the
2: oath of U.S. citizenship to vote in federal elections. 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
5: From 21 Alive, I'm meteorologist Caleb Saylor with your forecast. We'll continue to see the chance for some rain showers and a few thunderstorms, but very isolated in nature throughout your Saturday evening, tapering off by Saturday night. We should see dry conditions by the time Sunday morning rolls around. Temperatures overnight will drop pretty quickly down into the mid-40s. For your Mother's Day Sunday, it's looking dry and a good amount of sunshine in the afternoon. Temperatures will top out in the low to mid-60s. I'm meteorologist Caleb Saylor on WoWo 92. 23 FM, 1190 AM.
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14: It happens to be very transparent if you know what you're looking for. And basically, every time the yields on the 10-year get into the range of about 4.4%, the administration, led by a very smart guy at the Treasury and Scott Bessent, starts to worry that we're going to have bond market dysfunction. And so the president comes out and says, everything is going to be good. Everything is, you know, going to be wrapped up here soon. We're taking care of everything in an effort to get those yields down and to buy them, you know, a little bit of space and a safety buffer. And if you are in the bond market, you're in the commodity market, you've noticed this pattern, and at some point you don't believe it anymore. And obviously, the longer that this goes on, and the more tail there is, there's going to be on costs and economic consequences. So I think that you have, you know, in certain markets, certainly each one is individual in terms of how they're digesting information and has different focuses. But I think that they have caught on to, you know, every time we hit this level, this is what the administration says, but we're not actually seeing an end to this conflict. And, you know, investors who are very focused on geopolitics and oil and gas, you know, believe that the strait at this point is closed indefinitely and that there's no clarity about when an opening date is really going to happen.
15: So even if ships, apparently three American flag ships have gone through, even if ships are going through, now none of them had oil, I think, but.
14: Yeah. So, you know, obviously there would have to be a long extended, you know, not a one off situation or a three off situation, but there would have to be a return to some sense of normalcy and flow. And even then, that doesn't mean that there's, you know, definitely an end to the conflict. But, you know, that within the context is going to have a different read in terms of the market. And look, the reality is, Glenn, that there have the cost of gas and the cost of oil on a worldwide basis should be higher at this point in time. There has been a lot of concerted efforts in terms of strategic petroleum reserve releases across the world and other efforts to try to keep this down and keep a lid on it during the conflict. So even at the high levels that we're at, it could be worse. And I think that, again, that's part of the calculus, is how much runway is there to keep a lid on this over time. And obviously, the longer that it goes on, the more, you know, longer term risk there is.
15: So the flying bananas are done. Spirit Airlines is out. And Elizabeth Warren, when she announced this with Joe Biden, that they weren't going to merge with JetBlue, she said that's a win for the Republican, win for Biden. Well, it's not a win for anybody who had, you know, tickets on a cheap airline to go someplace to go see grandma or go back to school or whatever it was. That's not a win for you today. All these people have lost their jobs. The airline is closed. And the only ones that will win are the bigger airlines.
14: Yeah, the thing about the Elizabeth Warrens, which has been progressivism, but basically liberalism in general at this point, is that they are always wrong and never in doubt. And this is a very dangerous combination because, you know, you can have this moral preening, but it doesn't replace economic reality. And they are so decoupled from the economic reality, either because they don't understand or because they don't care, that they, you know, get to be Ralph Wiggum from The Simpsons. Oh, I did a thing. I helped. And, you know, no, you did not help. They take their victory lap. And then what happens is that long term, everybody suffers the consequences. You know, M&A is part of my background. I'm a recovering investment banker. You know, we see this all the time. You have a company that needs a lifeline and another company steps in and it's letting the market sort it out. Does it mean that, you know, that that would have worked? I don't know. It's, you know, 50-50, but at least there would have been a chance. What they did is they took a struggling company and they said, no, you cannot have that lifeline. Look, we did a good thing. And like you said, now we have less choice. Now we have people who are out of a job. Now we have, you know, less of an opportunity for this to work its way out, you know, in the markets and in the system. And this isn't just about M&A. This is about minimum wage. This is about rent control. Yep. This is about every time they don't understand or don't care about economic reality, they want to do a thing. They want to do their Ralph Wiggum thing and be helping. And they're not helping. And they're making it harder for Americans to thrive, to be successful. And in some cases, just to afford the cost of living. And unfortunately, that's where we're at today.
15: Well, but you can't. I'm sorry, but I can't give them the benefit of the doubt on this because every time, I mean, the facts are out about minimum wage. They're going to go and say there needs to be a minimum wage now. They're going to try to pass it in Congress again. No, especially not a national minimum wage. What somebody can live on in Preston, Idaho is different than what somebody can live on in New York City. That makes no sense whatsoever. You put a national living wage together and it's $25. The people in small towns of America, you will lose those jobs. You will lose many of the jobs in the big cities because people can't afford that as a business. And the proof is there. They just never seem to want to look at it.
14: Yeah, I mean, if you recall, I'm with you on this. If you recall, my second book was The War on Small Business, which talked about what happened during COVID and how there was this, you know, direct attack on the small businesses of the world. And the intention behind it is that small business equates to freedom. You know, small businesses are very independent. They're scattered geographically and individually. They don't have the funds to support these candidates and the lobbying efforts and, you know, quote unquote, you know, legally launder money the way that big businesses can. And so, you know, they always talk about how it's Main Street's term and we're here for the backbone of the economy. But at the end of the day, they're not thinking about the economy. They're thinking about their power. And what consolidates their power is being in bed with the big guys, which is why we have corporatism instead of capitalism these days.
15: And it seems to me that these companies need to go through with it. I just saw an interview with the mayor of Seattle, and she's like, Starbucks is not going to move. They need us. They need to be in Seattle. I don't think they do need you, but they might have some loyalty to Seattle. But I have to tell you, if I heard somebody who had been marching revolutionaries in front of my business say that, I would be so, but I'm different. I'd be like, you know what? Wrap it up, gang. We're moving. I don't care where we're moving to. We're going to move to Tennessee. We're going to move to Florida. We're going to move to Texas, but we're moving. That's it. Enough. Same in New York. You come after these corporations. Are they actually going to move? Do you think?
14: I mean, we've seen it here in Chicago. Absolutely. Over time, they're going to be forced to do it. Ken Griffin, who was the founder of Citadel, which is a major financial services firm, got absolutely fed up with what was going on in the state and the attempt to milk businesses, milk the, you know, quote unquote, wealthiest people. And so he took his own tax base. He took a bunch of jobs. And oh, by the way, a lot of philanthropy. You know, he gave a lot of money to improve the city. And what we're seeing is it's not only him, but other wealthy people who have left. And the burden is now falling to the middle and working class. You have a bunch of people who are saying, I don't understand how, you know, my property tax bills keep going up. I don't understand why everything is getting more expensive here. It's because they're driving out the people who are giving the most dollars to the state in order to be able to operate. You think the state is going to yep. all of a sudden peel back its budget? No, they're just going to continue to pass it on. So instead of growing the pie, they're shrinking the pie, and you have to eat a bigger piece of it. And in this case, the pie is not delicious, Glenn.
15: Yeah, and it's sad because the ones who pay, like Spirit Airlines, it's the poorest. It's the poorest people. You know, nobody rich, you know, is riding Spirit Airlines. It's just the people who are struggling, you know, day to day to get by, who are you know, wanting to save money, and Spirit Airlines was there for them, and now they're not. Can I switch subjects? Right, and they're going to, go ahead.
14: Oh, sure. Go ahead.
15: Finish up.
14: Well, I was just going to say they're going to price people out of being able to take Correct. A vacation. The people who are at, you know, the working hard, working class people are no longer going to be able to fly because the government had to get in the middle and say, I'm sorry, you can't have this choice.
15: Exactly right. Exactly right. You know, we did our big celebration for America's 250 or Freedom 250. It's always confusing because Freedom 250 is the conservatives doing something. Right. America's 250 is the big corporate, you know, and progressive thing that wants to keep America kind of, you know, the American founding is problematic. So we don't really want to focus on that. That's an actual quote. But, you know, I remember, I'm old enough to remember the bicentennial. I remember in 1976, it was everywhere. Everywhere, and there were products everywhere. I don't see any marketing of this at all anywhere. Do you?
14: So this is a crazy thing. There was something that came out from Oreo in the last couple of days that they're doing a special edition Oreo with red, white, and blue filling in the middle. So of course, my initial thought, like, okay, great. This is, you know, 250th anniversary celebration. Finally, we're going to see some merch. And no, they're doing it. They're calling it the Firecracker Popsicle Edition instead of branding it with this huge celebratory milestone. And it's just, as you know, not only a patriot who would buy, you know, every piece of merch that is out there because it's just, you know, fabulous and you can't get your hands on enough red, white, and blue and things that celebrate America, but as somebody who focuses today a lot on marketing and branding, you know, this is just leaving cash on the table. And the fact that no one in corporate America is stepping in to this celebration, I have seen almost no merchandise. And it's a shock because I would have thought the second we hit January 1st, we would have seen yes. the American flag, red, white, and blue everywhere. It's been yeah. absolute radio silence. And now we have a product and they didn't even put the branding on it.
15: Yeah, it's crazy. I didn't even know that about Oreo. That is nuts. If Firecracker, nuts. What you can't say, yeah, who else is marketing? I guess you could market those to France and England as well, the red, white, and blue. But I mean, you know, it's clear who they're for. Thank you so much, Carol. I appreciate it.
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11: Welcome to the Glenn Beck program. I'm in Florida for a week, and then I'm off overseas. I'm going to be with Tommy Robinson in London. Next week, I would just ask you a personal favor. If you would pray for my team for guidance and spiritual eyes, I would greatly appreciate that. Speaking of keeping people in your prayers, Rudy Giuliani, if you're a longtime listener, unless you were listening to me locally, you probably found me maybe right after 9/11. It's when I started the national show. I was supposed to start in January 2002, but Dr. Laura was not talking about 9/11. She refused to talk about it, and the network said, we have to talk about 9/11, so they moved me up and my start date up. And I remember 9/11. I remember it being And one of the scariest days of my life, one of the scariest days, I think, of your life, too, if you were there and you remember it. And because we didn't have any answers. We didn't have any answers. We had the mayor of New York, Rudy Giuliani, and he was, I thought he was an incredible mayor. But 2001, it was, he changed. He wasn't just the mayor of New York. He was the mayor of America for a while, you know, because it was... You know, the sirens wouldn't stop and the smoke was still coming out of the pit and the families were waiting for answers that nobody could give. And then he showed up and he stood at ground zero with the firefighters. And he was covered in ash and the police officers that hadn't slept. And he told the country the truth the best he could, you know. We're going to get through this. I don't know what comes next, but we're going to get through this. And that mattered. Leadership is not about having all the answers. It's about showing up when everything else is falling apart and refusing to let people feel alone. And Rudy Giuliani did that for New York. And he did it for all of us, I think. He reminded us what resilience was. You know? And he was the guy who just stood in the rubble and said, hey, tomorrow is coming and we're going to be okay. He's in a hospital. He's in critical condition. No matter what you think of Rudy Giuliani and his politics, he took that moment. The entire country looked at him, and he led. And to me, that's worth a moment of thanks and a prayer for his future. Rudy Giuliani, keep him in your prayers.
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15: Waiting on Iran, I'm Daria Albinger, Fox News. Tensions remain high in the Strait of Hormuz as the Iranian government reviews the latest U.S. peace proposal. 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
16: The White House says that as they're waiting for this, the ceasefire is still holding at this time.